0: Badly defeated. I'm Lisa Lucera, Fox News. President Trump with that statement during a speech on New York's Long Island.
1: Pretty soon I'll be declaring the Hormuz Strait a territory of the United States.
0: The president saying no ships get through the strait unless the U.S. wants them to, and he again said Iran should not be allowed to have a nuclear weapon. A Kentucky woman in federal custody after authorities say she vandalized the World War II memorial in Washington, D.C. Melissa Farris remains in custody.
2: This happened yesterday on a busy day in Washington, D.C. with hundreds of tourists around. Park police were called to a report of a disorderly woman. They found bubbles in the World War II memorial. They believe some kind of cleaning agent was dumped into that. They found foam in the fountain area and found the phrase, quote, clean hands, dirty dollar sign, meaning money, in spray paint.
0: Fox's David Spahn. This comes weeks after President Trump claimed the reflecting pool was vandalized. Charges against the former Olympian accused in that case were dropped. What could have been a mid-air collision between two American Airlines jets avoided in the Phoenix area after a quick-thinking air traffic controller realized they had the same call sign.
3: Referring to one plane as American 2482, on the arrival, and the other American 2482 on the departure, making sure they didn't get too close to each other. The controller said he had never seen two planes with the same call sign nearly merge in the same place at the same time.
0: Fox's Kevin Uretsky. The FAA and American Airlines are investigating. A powerful magnitude 7.7 earthquake has struck off the coast of Indonesia. No immediate casualties or damage has been reported. A tsunami warning has been issued for Indonesia, and they're urging people to stay away from beaches and riverbanks. 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
5: I'm Tori Gates with this WXTK News Update. Two Falmouth women have been charged in connection with a fight that broke out Wednesday at the Wicked Waves Water Park in Yarmouth. Park security and police responded to the scene in the pool area at around 5:30 p.m. and restored order. Police say 33-year-old Megan Medeiros and Sarah Medeiros, 38, were charged with assault and battery, including on a police officer. Authorities continue to investigate a fatal diving accident off the Cape. Authorities were called to a section of Sezoit Harbor on Wednesday for reports of a man who had gone missing while diving. Marine units found a 72-year-old man in the water. He was later pronounced dead. A federal judge has dismissed a lawsuit against Harvard University filed by the Trump administration. U.S. District Judge Richard Stearns ruled that alleged incidents of anti-Semitism were too isolated to show ongoing violations. The Justice Department claimed Harvard created a hostile environment during protests tied to the Israel-Hamas war and failed to adequately protect students. Harvard has continued to fight the administration on several fronts, including other lawsuits involving billions of dollars in federal funding. Red Sox open a series on the road against the Pirates tonight, 6:40 p.m. first pitch. I'm Tori Gates, News Radio 95 WXTK.
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8: 1 degree outside, Weather Network meteorologist Danielle Noyce with your forecast. Just a few clouds tonight, lows around 60, comfortable for sleeping, and our Saturday looks amazing. Beautiful sunshine, low humidity, highs around 75, wind out of the north 5 to 15 miles per hour, strongest earlier in the day. Sunday, clouds increase. There'll be a chance of showers by evening, highs in the upper 70s, wind becoming south 10 to 15 miles per hour. For the only forecast you need to know, download our free 1 degree outside weather app on the App Store and Google Play.
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1: I'm Tori Gates with this WXTK News Update. Today is a scheduled off day for the Lindsay Clancy trial. On Thursday, a state police investigator detailed the 36-year-old Clancy's internet searches before the killing of her three children. According to police, Clancy researched psychosis symptoms, hallucinations, and postpartum depression. Her phone also showed searches related to suicide, bipolar disorder, and psychiatric medications. Clancy's defense team says she suffered from postpartum psychosis and heard a voice ordering her to kill the children and herself. Prosecutors maintain Clancy acted intentionally. Testimony resumes on Monday. A Falmouth man faces multiple charges in Seekonk as the result of a traffic accident. Police say 19-year-old Nathan Cronin was being medically evaluated when he tried to flee the scene on foot after he'd been found to have given a false name. Cronin was located and reportedly resisted with the police.

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0: All right, I have a question for you. 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
3: I'm Julian Edelman. That's Rob Gronkowski. And guess what, folks? We're teammates again. And we're going to welcome you guys all to Dudes on Dudes.
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0: For decades, the mafia had New York City in a stranglehold, with law enforcement seemingly powerless to intervene. But the murder of Carmine Galante marked the beginning of the end. 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I'm Anasika Nicolazzi. 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
3: Really?
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4: 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Driving, food, music.
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5: 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How about that?
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And, you know, one of the things we talk about is how do you talk to your angel? How do you feel it? How do you make that happen? Kind of a wild night here on Coast to Coast AM, but let's dig into it a little bit. We'll be right back with Radley Valentine. We're talking about your angels on Coast to Coast AM.

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0: Welcome back to Coast AM. Our guest, Radley Valentine, the book, Dear Angels. It's me again. We're talking about beginning to pray, what you do when you begin to pray. And I was thinking about angels in general when you came on. You were talking about Michael and Gabriel and the archangels. And, you know, this is Coast to Coast AM, so I have to ask you, because I'm sure it's going to come down the line here. Do we feel that some of the UFOs that we see in the sky are angel in nature? Do they have craft? I know it sounds silly, but just wondering.
1: I think everything is connected. I think everything is created by God. And so could these things be lights of angels? They could be. But to be honest with you, I feel like the relationships and the experiences that we have with angels are far more intimate than a light in the sky. So if a light in the sky brings you to a place of awe and brings you to a place of a desire to understand the mysteries of the universe, and that brings you closer to a spiritual connection to angels and God, then 100% great. But I feel like that God is trying to talk to us in so many different ways, because there are so many of us that there is no one way. There cannot be just one way. First of all, that makes God really small and limited. Number two, it just isn't logical that in a creation of God, of people and souls, where there were going to be billions and billions and billions and billions of them, that there would be only one way for us to make that connection. So I do think of angels as being something that's more intimate and something that happens to us in front of us rather than off far away.
0: Everybody has an angel, you said, whether you believe in them or not. Yeah. Were angels ever people?
1: No, they're not. They're not people. When people say things like my grandmother is my guardian angel or my uncle is my guardian angel,
0: you say you're wrong.
1: Well, no, what I say is that's sweet. And I have absolutely no doubt that your grandmother is looking over you. I have no doubt that your uncle does care from the other side about your well-being and your happiness and your joy. But angels and passed over loved ones are apples and oranges. They're not the same thing. And so angels are created to follow our soul through its journey, and they are a different animal, if you will.
0: They're created to follow our soul through its journey. What a beautiful way to look at it. This is interesting. I want to go to take a phone call here, because I love all this, actually. East of the Rockies, check this out. Our caller's name is Michael. Michael,
1: of course it
0: in
1: is.
0: Toronto, Ontario, Canada. Welcome to Coast to Coast AM. You're on with Radley Valentine. Michael, are you there? Nope. Did I hear a hang up, or was it? Hey, Michael in Toronto. Welcome to Coast to Coast AM. You with me, brother? Okay. Well, he was asking about Lucifer and fallen angels. We kind of started off talking about that, and I kind of feel like you might have glossed over that a little bit. But I mean, that is like Genesis stuff. That is in the Bible. Talk to me about that a little bit.
1: So that's where things get a little funny, but I believe that some things in the Bible are metaphorical and not specific. That's my belief system. And I think that the concept of a fallen angel, it was a concept of saying, of us having an understanding of quote good or quote evil. And I think evil is a human construct. I don't think that evil is a thing that the universe is filled with. I don't think God is somehow not in control of half the universe or some massive amount of angels who have gone rogue. the story doesn't make any sense to me. And so I tend to look at that as a metaphor for allowing our conscience and our souls to be our guidance for what is the right thing to do in life and what is the wrong thing to do in life. So I don't actually believe in Lucifer. I don't believe in those stories.
0: Michael is actually back. Michael in Ontario, in Toronto. Hey, Michael, welcome to Coast to Coast.
2: You answered my question. Anyway, no, I was going to ask if Lucifer and his angels fell or whether they're come back. But the real question now, I realize, is what do we have demons? What do they do?
0: Oh, if we have angels, do we have demons? That's a real good question.
1: It is a great question, but I just don't believe in the dark side of the equation from a spiritual standpoint. I believe that demons are just the dark side of us as human beings. I don't actually think that there is some aspect of God's universe that is running amok. If you think about it, it really does make God kind of small, and it makes God less of this all-knowing, all-powerful, and all-loving entity. And so to me, what makes a lot more sense is that God is love, and that everything that runs through the fabric of the universe is love. And the part of being human that does not feel that way is the part of us that is not connected to Source and the divine, the part of us that is not connected to our better angels. And our journey here includes finding our way back to that path.
0: Tell me about the difference between intuition, divine guidance, and maybe just wishful thinking.
1: Okay, what if I told you there was no difference? You know, it's like, if let's put these in a hierarchy. Okay. And say that divine guidance is the top, because that makes the most sense. Yeah,
0: sure.
1: When you were sure. And so divine guidance is the top, and what flows down from divine guidance is intuition. That is the part of ourselves that is connected to that divine guidance. It's the part of us that is listening. And so when we have this hit of don't turn left, turn right, and because of that, we did not get hit in a car accident, or because we had this sense of need to listen to what this person is saying on Coast to Coast tonight about how I have a guardian angel and it just feels right to me. I can feel it in my heart that the divine loves me enough to give me somebody that will make my journey happier. Though that is intuition, but it's connected to the divine. And then when we get to wishful thinking, I believe that we as human beings are wishing machines. It's what we are here for. We are here to create. We are here to make beautiful, wonderful, magical things. It's what we're here to do. And so wishful thinking could be looked at as a part of our intuition of, this is a thing that I would desire to have in my life. I want angels to be true, or I want it to be true that I'm supposed to be happy, or I need it to be true that this thing that I so desperately want in my heart is a thing that was placed there by divine guidance. And so these three things can be looked at as a thread that comes straight from Source.
0: I'm sure there's people that are listening tonight that would love to feel that, but maybe they're in a bad place. And you said yourself that, you know, over the years you've had maybe five instances where you felt like the presence of an angel. What do you say to the people that feel like heaven isn't listening, that the prayers aren't being answered?
1: Yeah. So just to make a slight correction there, I feel angels every day, but I don't have this like, wow, shake me to my knees experience every day. I've had like five of those. But the thing about it is that when, and this is why I wanted to write this book, was because I pitched this to my publisher. It was, It's my 15th publication with Hay House, which is a part of Penguin Random House. And I pitched it to them, and they wanted it immediately. And they, you know, normally they give me 6 to 8 months, and they asked me to write this in 8 weeks because they wanted it so bad, because they felt like it was so relevant. And there was no way I was going to write this in 8 weeks. That's why I had to bring on a beautiful co-author named Heather Hildebrand. And we did write it this in 8 weeks, but we wrote it from the standpoint of when you do not have the words anymore to pray, when you cannot find the words, when praying is the absolute last thing that you want to do, because you just, you can't feel it. You don't even believe it anymore. And yet you have a deep-seated desire or need to feel that connection. And so that's what this book is about. There's like 65 different topics in here where we have written out these prayers for mornings and evenings. And it's a way to get you going again. It's like, okay, you can't find the words right now. Here are some words you can use.
0: What about the numbers? The 1111 Make-A-Wish. the angel numbers, those are real, right?
1: Oh God, I love angel numbers. And because the thing about angel numbers that's so amazing is for people who do not feel like their intuition is active for them, but they're very analytical, these numbers show up for us to give us messages from the angels for people who are very left-brained, very analytical, so that they can have this sort of like super easy code. And 1111 is this thing that's basically make a wish. That's why
0: it's 222 too, right? 444.
1: It's 222 is a, yeah. Each one though is a different message, because 444 is angels are with you. So each one is a different message.
0: Oh, so if you see a 444, that means that, whether you believe it or not, the angels are with you right now.
1: They're trying to say, hey, look at me.
0: I like that. Okay, so we're going to take a quick break. And when we come back, there are so many calls for you. I don't almost want to give people direction. I just want to like open it up and let's see where it goes. Are you down for that? Of course you are. Let's get back to it. We're back with Radley Valentine.
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13: Crime Fall.
10: Angels. I'm Deborah Valentine, Fox News. President Trump speaking on Long Island in support of Republican gubernatorial candidate Bruce Blakeman and highlighting new crime rates in New York City.
13: According to the FBI's 2025 Uniform Crime Report, violent crime was down 9.3% from the previous year. Murder and non-negligent manslaughter was down 18.1%, rape down 7.6%, and robbery down 18.5%. President Trump, who campaigned as a law and order president, touted the numbers as evidence that he is making America great again. The president made the stop at the Nassau County Police Academy along with FBI Director Kash Patel. Dozens of police officers in uniform stood behind the podium as he spoke. He told the crowd he has ended the war on police and declared a very strong war on crime.
10: Fox's Anita Vogel reporting. Luigi Mangione pleads guilty in a New York City court for the murder of United Healthcare CEO Brian Thompson. Fox's Brian Yenis reports from New York.
14: Luigi Mangione pleading guilty to two federal stalking charges as the 28-year-old confessed to shooting and killing United Healthcare CEO Brian Thompson. Mangione read from a statement expressing no remorse, admitting, quote, "Before traveling to New York, I used a 3D printer to make part of a gun. On the morning of December 4, 2024, I shot Mr. Thompson in Manhattan and he died. I knew what I was doing was illegal." Mangione said he emailed United Healthcare's leadership posing as a $50 billion investor, tricking them into sharing the location of its investor conference in New York City where he shot Thompson outside.
10: Mangione's legal team is trying to have state charges against their client dismissed. America's listening to Fox News.
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16: Still delayed getting on Cape at the Bourne and the Sagamore, but much improved. 28 North slow just before the Bourne Rotary. Slow through Harwich on Route 6 westbound before Route 124 there with that one lane in that spot. I'm Dave Gardner with your Cape Cod traffic.
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7: Now, your look at the 1 degree outside weather network forecast for Cape Cod and the islands.
17: What a beautiful day on tap today. I'm 1 degree outside meteorologist Danielle Noyce with your forecast. Sunshine, low humidity, highs around 75, breezy wind out of the north, 5 to 15 miles per hour, strongest earlier in the day. Clear to partly cloudy tonight, lows in the lower 60s, a light wind, comfortable for sleeping. Tomorrow, clouds increase, highs will be in the upper 70s, wind becoming south 10 to 15 miles per hour. There will be a chance of showers by evening, rain overnight. Monday, clouds, breaks of sun, and a lingering shower, turning more humid, highs around 80.
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18: Falcons edge rusher James Pierce Jr. suspended by the NFL for 8 games after an arrest on domestic violence charges. Steelers and defensive tackle Keanu Benton agree to a 4-year, $72 million extension. It makes him the highest paid defensive lineman in Steelers history. In the NBA, the Cavs trading veteran point guard Dennis Schroeder and cash to the Hornets for Trey Mann. I'm Trey Bender.
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1: Welcome to the show. We appreciate you joining us here today for Ready, Set, Retire Radio with Steve Anzoni. My name is Jessica. Here's what you need to know is, of course, that phone number, 508-552-3230, 508-552-3230. 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Now, on today's show, I'm going to tell you how you could sit down for your very own custom Ready, Set, Retire review with Steve. So you're not going to want to miss how you're going to be able to do that. Lots coming up on today's show, of course, creating different streams of income in retirement. How do you do that? And although the market seems to be doing well, a lot of folks are apprehensive and a little nervous about where we are headed as an economy. We'll dive into that as well. Steve, welcome, buddy. How you doing?
27: I am doing fantastic. Having fun with the move. Yes, that's my New England sarcasm. But no, it's exciting too. I mean, hopefully our last move. But when you've been somewhere for 24 years, you accumulate a lot of stuff.
1: Yes.
27: And like I said, I've been sifting through it, figuring it out what I really need, what I don't need, all that good stuff. And since we're downsizing a little bit, I got to figure it out.
1: Well, you know what? It's all part of that transition as well. It's, you're going through, you're cleaning out things of what do I really need versus what do I want, downsizing, making those tough decisions, but transitioning into a new home, right? It's kind of a new beginning. And when you think about it, retirement's kind of like that too. You have so many decisions to make. What's important to me when I retire? What's not important to me? What are my wants and dreams? Plus that transitional time from the 9 to 5 into retirement. What does that look like? What do you want to do? How are you going to react to that transition? A lot of folks don't realize that it's more than just, you know, not
0: pressing the alarm clock and not having to deal with a boss. It's emotional and a mental, I mean, really a switch, right?
27: Yeah. Oh, yeah, definitely. But it's exciting, too. But you're right. I knew you'd make the connection to retirement, Jess. I just knew you'd go there. That's you're not wrong. I mean, it's the same thing when people are like, okay, I got this pile of money. What do I do? Can I retire? I'm not sure. Let me call Steve and figure it out. So that's where I'm at, but it is fun. It's exciting. And to be back with, I told you the story, right? So where we're moving is right next to our original neighbors for 40 years.
0: I love that too.
27: It's absolutely crazy. So our neighbors are great. Sometimes you can't guarantee that. So we can, and they're wonderful. And so we're very excited about that. And the Red Brook community in Plymouth is very nice. They did a very nice job over there, AD Makepeace. And they're still building. There's still stuff going on. I mean, there's challenges everywhere you're looking these days, but I think they're handling it well. They have a nice village green. They have a lot of amenities there, the restaurants, the Y, the pool. So it's a really fun atmosphere for Tracy and I to transition to our age-in-place home, as I refer to it.
0: Again, it's all about transitions and, you know, new chapters in life. And this is a new chapter for you, transitioning into a new home. And if you're thinking, all right, I'm about to transition into retirement, or I'm thinking about it more, I'm thinking maybe in the next 3 to 5 years, guys, this is where it begins. You can call today for your complimentary Ready, Set, Retire review. This is where you sit down with Steve one-on-one. He's going to take a look at your income plan, your taxes, your healthcare plan, all of these different moving parts that have to work together so that you move into retirement with greater confidence. Again, if you'd like to sit down for this complimentary Ready, Set, Retire review, call right now, 508-552-3230, 508-552-3230. Let's get right into it here. According to a recent survey by Bank of America, fund managers are leaning into stocks at record levels. On the other hand, their protection against a stock correction was at an 8-year low. So if your financial advisor was pushing that narrative, Steve, and you really disagreed with it, what can you do?
27: Push back a little. I mean, it's your money, so you have to be comfortable with what's going on. And the thing with us, when we work with people, we provide ideas and suggestions and guidelines. It's not in concrete. And we want our customers to be comfortable with what we're recommending and why we're recommending it. I think that's really important. We don't just follow the trends, Jess. That's not what we do here. We look at long-term sustainability. We look at planning that's going to be there for you no matter what happens in the community or economy. We're not just going to ride the happy train. We're going to look at, this is nice today, but you don't want all your money there. What happens if 2022 comes again, or God forbid, 2008? Ouch. We don't want that to happen and have your portfolio get smashed by 30, 40%. And where are you then? It's crazy. So it's okay to be a little greedy. I mean, there's nothing wrong with that. We all have a little bit of that. We all are competitive. We all tend to want more, which is the American way. But we don't want to get overboard with someone who's suggesting or getting really high on something. All right, like for example, SpaceX, right? So when SpaceX come out, everyone's like, oh, so excited. I got to get all my money in there. I got to go. And look, Elon Musk is a super genius, right? He's that Wile E. Coyote super genius, right? I love that cartoon. But seriously, he is just a brilliant man. But sometimes, you know, like SpaceX came out, was hot, then got crushed. So can you imagine if some younger advisor was like, oh, you got to get in this. If you don't, you're going to lose out. And someone puts in more than half their portfolio, let's say, which would be insane. But let's say they did that. And they bought it when it was at 165, 170. They wouldn't be too thrilled right now. So, in the long run, I think it's going to work out fine, I think. But you just don't know. So I'm always a big fan of diversification, Jess. It's common sense advice that I've been doing for a very, very long time. And when you have experience in the industry over 35 years, you tend to have seen things, and you're not overreacting to the latest, greatest, shiny object. You want to be steadfast in your approach. You want to instill confidence in your clients, and they want to feel confident about working with their advisor. So we're very much driven towards looking at long-term effects and all about, as you know, income here. Income and cash flow are the most important things, not just the shiny objects. Is your income sustainable? Will it be there in good times? Will it be there in bad times? Those are the questions that people should be asking today. And you will, when you're with me, we're going to talk about that a lot, Jess.
0: Exactly. Yeah. It's all about income, creating the cash flow, and looking 30 plus years down the road, right? It's not just making sure that you're going to be okay for the next 6 months or a year. It's literally planning for the next 30 plus years, right, folks. So listen, I know when you think about that, you go, how is that even possible? I can't plan a vacation next month. How do I plan for 30 years? I know a lot of people have that question, Steve. I mean, you don't have a crystal ball, so to speak, but how do you make this happen?
27: I don't have a crystal ball. I just use a lot of common sense. That goes a long, long way. Common sense and experience is very, very difficult to beat. And you have to plan that way. I mean, think about it. If you're 65 right now, you're going to 25, 30 years is not a stretch. What do you think it's going to be 20 years from now? It's not going to be shorter. So you have to plan and expect to do that. For example, I had a client come in. This is kind of interesting. He came in last week. He's doing very well financially, making good money. And of course, he asked me an interesting question about Roths. He goes, Steve, what is a backdoor Roth? And I said, a backdoor Roth is when you take the deductions now while you're working and your income is supposedly higher. And when you retire, you backdoor that money into a Roth by doing rollovers into Roths. But now here's the challenge. It's not as easy as it sounds because the government's involved. So again, sometimes it makes sense to just bite the bullet now while you can afford to do so. If you're making good money, you can probably afford to pay the taxes on your future retirement money now and then never, ever have to pay them again in the future, Jess. You want to talk about control, and you want to talk about disinheriting the IRS legally. I mean, what a wonderful, beautiful way to do it. And you already know what your taxes are today, which, by the way, are the lowest they've been in 40 years. So why not take advantage of that? Because I don't know what the future's going to hold. I don't know where taxes are going to be, probably higher. But why even put it all to risk? Take a piece of it. Have a piece in the Roths. Have a little bit somewhere else. So that's what I practice, and that's what I instill with my clients. Don't have it all in one basket. There's nothing wrong with doing a Roth, especially when you have time on your side. So that's how I feel about it, and I just think it's common sense. And when you lay it out on paper and you explain it like that, people start getting it. They start nodding up and down. They're like, okay, Steve, I get this. I can't get a 25-page statement from my 401k explaining all these things that I have no clue what it means, but I do get the numbers that you're telling me, and that's what I want. I want that connection.
0: Yeah, just give me the bottom line. What's happening? What do I need to do? What's missing? And this is, again, you're going to gain clarity about what's coming next, of course. You're going to understand how your plan was designed to meet your goals, and then most importantly, of course, you're going to be financially prepared for retirement and for the next 30 years. This all begins with this Ready, Set, Retire review that you hear us talking about here on the show. Again, it's complimentary for our radio listeners. Give a call right now. That's 508-552-3230. 508-552-3230. That website, fairwayfinancial.net. Coming up next, there are lots of options to create income for retirement, but which ones are actually worth considering? We'll tell you in just a moment.
27: 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It's their Yarmouth location. And like I said, Thursday, September 3rd, from 5 to 7, it's going to be called Making the Most of your retirement. 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
0: Welcome back. We appreciate you joining us again. Any questions that you have about your financial future? Maybe you've got retirement on the brain, or maybe you're currently retired. You're looking for that second set of eyes to make sure you're on track. Well, good news is Steve Anzoni of Fairway Financial, he is here to help you with all of that. 508-552-3230. 508-552-3230. 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Now, it's no secret, we all need income in retirement. Some companies are actually now adding income-focused features to their target date funds. But as Jamie Magiera of BlackRock explains on CNBC, it doesn't exactly mean you're buying an annuity today.
3: You're not locking into any type of annuity. You're just investing in what we call our lifetime income units. And basically what they are is they track the future cost of income. It's a fixed income investment, so it's fully liquid. And then you make a choice at one point in time. When you turn a certain age, you make that choice and you can then buy that annuity when it's right for you, if it's right for you.
0: All right, so what exactly are these income options, and are they worth considering?
27: Well, you know, she just totally confused me there. She goes, well, it's not an annuity.
0: Yeah, it's not an annuity, but it sort of is, yeah.
27: Then you can buy that annuity. So what I find really interesting is all these investment houses are all starting to talk annuity. And these are the same investment houses that I used to have to fight with and try to beat me up about annuities. These same people are spinning it differently because annuities have never been more popular than they are now. It's crazy how many billions of dollars are going into annuities. Why? Because people are concerned about outliving their money, Jess. It's really that simple. And when you get an investment house that tries to do an annuity, that's the kind of speak you get. Well, it's not really this. It's kind of a lifestyle thing. And then when you're ready and you turn a certain age, then you turn on the annuity. So you're not buying a new today? What is like going on with this? So that's one of the concerns I have. Although it to me, it's not really a concern for me because I know my stuff and I've been in the business a long time. I think it's a concern for the consumers who are going to get even more confused from these investment houses. And by the way, these private equity firms, Jess, I've never seen so many insurance companies started or bought up by these private equity firms. It's blowing me away how they are investing billions of dollars into insurance companies to provide future stability, future safety, future income for people. So that just tells me I've been on the right path for over 35 years, and now people are just starting to figure it out. So you want that. You want the income. You want the extra peace of mind. I mean, who doesn't? Okay, most of us don't have pensions anymore. How do you replace a pension check that's guaranteed for life that doesn't matter what the economy does, Jess? How do you do that? The only thing out there is Social Security, and everyone's concerned about it and freaking out about it, but I think Social Security is going to be here for a very long time. That's my opinion. Now, hopefully, it gets a complete rehaul. It's antiquated. It's like building a house and using candles to light the house. You need lighting. You need good lighting. You need electricity. You don't need candles. Right now, we have candles, but they're working, and it's going to be sufficient for the people who need it now. Hopefully, and President Trump has been looking into other systems in other countries, and Australia, for example, does a brilliant job. And so if he can overhaul it and if he can make it better for everybody, I think it's a positive thing. Like he did with the Trump IRAs are just brilliant, okay? So you need to have that in your life. You need to have guaranteed income. You need to have a well-balanced plan. What you don't need is chaos, confusion, and going down rabbit holes trying to figure out what you own, how it works, and what the fees are. That's the last thing you need in your life, and unfortunately, it's what most people see when they start this process. I can help ease the pain, okay, of looking at this stuff. I've done it for over 35 years. I know what to ask, when to ask it, and what to look for. And that is valuable. It's like having a great mechanic. It's valuable to have that. So this is what we, and I say we because we're a team, and I have a trust attorney who's also got 30 years or so, and I have my investment guy, my money guy, I call him. He's got over 30 years of experience. So we have a lot to offer. We may not be 20, 30, 40 employees, but my clients don't want that. You know what they want, Jess? Attention.
0: Mm-hmm.
27: They want to pick up the phone, call somebody, and get an answer. And they're like, oh, my God, I'm talking to a person. My staff has told me this. They're like, wow, you guys weren't kidding, were you? And we're like, no, we're not kidding. We don't want to have 50 employees. You know, we want to have a small team that's dedicated to helping you reach whatever goal and income you need. So that's the difference, and we're very excited to bring that here at Fairway Financial. And what you need to do is to pick up the phone and test me, call me, see if we're not what we say we are, and you'll be really pleasantly surprised when we put together that blueprint, right, that Ready, Set, Retire plan that you can actually understand and digest. And that's going to help you become more financially successful in the future.
0: Absolutely. This Ready, Set, Retire review is going to answer a few questions here. First of all, have I created income that'll last as long as I need it to? Am I ready to retire? Am I going to pay more taxes than I actually need to, right? Have you looked at a healthcare plan that is going to be there for you down the road? All these things, guys, they all work together to give you that successful retirement that you've worked so hard for. Again, if you'd like to come in for this Ready, Set, Retire review, that's 508-552-3230. 508-552-3230. If you think it's too late to start exercising, listen to this. There's a new study in the British Journal of Sports Medicine that found just 90 to 120 minutes of strength training per week, that's kind of like lightweight squats, that kind of stuff, is linked to a 13% lower risk of death from any cause. Mm-hmm. You add some aerobic exercise in there and the benefits grow. The catch, well, more isn't better. There's no added benefit beyond that two-hour mark. So, yes, living longer is great unless your money runs out first. What are the biggest planning mistakes you see when someone retires healthy and assumes that their savings will just simply keep up?
27: Ouch is what I say first. And by the way, that statement's 100% accurate on exercising and training and stuff like that. I used to own a gym, Jess. We trained high-end athletes. I'm talking college athletes, semi-pros, right, junior hockey players and such. And it's 100% accurate. You don't have to overdo, because overdue, as we age, can get worse. You can hurt yourself by trying to do too much. Like, I get up every morning, I walk for about 50 minutes, 50 to 55 minutes every morning. And I cover about 3.5 miles, you know, whatever steps it is, the magic number is supposedly 10,000 steps, right? But I try to do a very brisk walk, and that just gets me going for the day, you know? And if you're healthy, hey, you're one up. That's the most important thing. Yes, having money is too, don't get me wrong. But if you're not healthy and you have a gazillion dollars, then it's really no good to you. And if you're healthy, wonderful. That means you're going to live longer, ironically, and that means you're going to need more lifetime income, right? I mean, it's really that simple. That's what you got to do. I mean, the price of living longer is being able to plan correctly and having that cash flow and that income that's going to be there for you for as long as you are alive. And what better way to do that than a product that guarantees that check for you and your spouse, if you're married, for life, period. And by the way, the check doesn't reduce. It's not like Social Security where you both retire, you both get a Social Security check, one of you dies, and the other one gets the higher of the two. Thank God they get the higher of the two, Jess. But in this case, with me, you take a check, one of you dies, the survivor gets the same check for the rest of their lifetime. Guaranteed in writing. It's not a hypothetical illustration. It is a contractual guarantee. That is the difference. And that's what people crave when they're looking to retire. They want to replace your paycheck. That's what you're trying to do. That's all retirement planning is. How do I replace my paycheck and guarantee it for life? That's simple. So it's huge, and being healthy is huge. Get out there, walk, exercise, and make your money work as long as you're around. That's it. Right, Jess? That's the trick.
0: Absolutely. You talk about medical costs. I mean, woo, you talk about, you know, really, really.

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0: Welcome back. We appreciate you joining us here today, and we love hearing from you. Any questions that you have pertaining to your retirement, planning for your financial future, or something that we bring up in today's show, and you go, you know what? I need some more information about that. Very simple. We have team members standing by right now. That phone number, 508-552-3230. 508-552-3230. And of course, that website, fairwayfinancial.net. I want to jump back into it here. Steve, we know that 401ks, I mean, they really took off in the 1980s. Congress basically created this as a way to defer taxes on certain income. But let's face it, today, Americans, that's exactly what it's become. So, is the 401k dead? Yahoo Finance asked Charles Payne with Fox Business.
3: I don't know that it's dead. I will say, though, that the 401k hasn't lived up to the hype. And I think that's one of the problems, right? And every year they come out and they'll say we have this many 401k millionaires, right? It sounds like a huge number.
4: Cool.
3: Then you say, well, how many people have a 401k? And it's like 0.03% of everyone with one. So the promise was that if you just put this money in, it was going to end up being worth a lot of money. And I don't know that it's dead, but I think people have to approach it differently. And I think they're starting to, particularly like the 60-40 portfolio. I think that's a huge mistake on the 40 side. You know, 40% in bonds, I think, is just a massive mistake at this point.
0: All right. Well, he talks about bonds here. So let's tackle that first. He says they're not doing exactly the job that they used to do. So what should we be looking at now?
4: Well, by the way, I love Charles Payne. He's on Fox all the time. He's fantastic. And he's spot on about the expectations, because the 401k wasn't supposed to replace a pension, because it's not a pension. But that's the way the companies pasted it. That's the marketing that they did. So they went out there and said, well, we don't have any more pensions. And the reason they dropped pensions, Jess, was because it was too expensive for corporations to have them. Why? Because a pension made the company promise the employees a paycheck for life. That was too expensive. So they dumped them. They got a 401k. They made it look pretty. They added a match to make appear to be just as good or very much like a pension, and it is far from that. However, having said that, it is still, in my opinion, the best way to save for someone still working in retirement, because where else can you put away $33,000 a year and deduct it off your current taxes if that's your choice, or you could put away $33,000 a year, do not deduct it, and have it grow tax-free. So you have two

0: options in 401ks today. So there's still a great way to do things. Your expectations have to change. And I think that's what he's referring to and what I've been referring to for over a decade or 12 years I've been on the radio, I think. And I've been saying this. My tune has not changed. A 401k is designed to defer money into the future where you can then try to use it to supplement your Social Security check. It is not a replacement for the old pension plans. But for most people, it's the only thing they have other than Social Security. Ironically, there are ways that you can replace a what was an old pension plan with something similar today called a lifetime income annuity, which is designed to give you a paycheck for life, okay? That's exactly what it's designed to do, is to be a personally controlled paycheck. So that is the idea, to use the 401k properly when you retire. You need to have some of it spill off some income, and then the rest of it can be growth. And wasn't that interesting what Charles said about not liking the 60-40 model? He thinks it's way outdated, way too conservative. And that's what he meant, Jess, when he talked about the bonds. He's just my, and by the way, I work with my money manager, because we do not do money management in my firm. We use a outside vendor who's been in the business for 30 years. He feels the same way. He goes, bonds are just not getting it done. These are not my words. These are his words. And he likes the idea of stock, growth, all that stuff. So that's why I strike a good balance between the growth part and the income part. So look, Jess, we can get as fancy as we want or as simple as we want. The bottom line is everything involving retirement planning involves income. You can call it wealth management. You can call it financial planning. You can add whatever term you want. But the simplest term is you're trying to replace your working check with a non-working check. That's it. It's not complicated, although our world tends to want to make it complicated. I don't. I don't like it. We don't need to do that. You need a paycheck. If you're making $8,000 a month, let's say, and you retire, and your Social Security is going to provide $3,500, well, there's a shortfall there. You don't need to be a mathematician to figure that one out. So you probably don't need 100% of it, but you probably need at least 80% of it, maybe more. Some people spend more in retirement, Jess. How's that for a fact? They have more leisure time.
1: Sure, yeah, it's real easy.
0: What's the number one fear? Again, remind the audience.
1: It is running out of money.
0: So that means running out of your pile of money, right? Running out of income. Now, Social Security, technically, we'll never run out, assuming the government's still here 100 years from now or 50 years from now. So what we need is another source to say, hey, guess what? Here's a paycheck. And by the way, if the economy's bad, if we're fighting Iran or fighting Russia or fighting China or fighting whoever, it's not going to matter. Your check's coming. Mailbox money is what we used to call it. Now it's direct deposit money. And I dealt with multimillionaires, I've done with millionaires, I've dealt with people with $250,000 in savings. It doesn't matter. Everybody I talk to loves the idea of a paycheck. I had an attorney come in here with a very large 401k, and when I told him I can give him a paycheck for life, he was like, you're kidding me. I said, no, here it is. And he owns his own firm, and he committed over $1 million to me. I had another gentleman who does very, very well, leading salesman for his company, and makes very good money, has a very good 401k, diligent saver. And when I told him about this concept, again, he was floored. And he invested 25% of that pile, okay, $1 million into this plan. Listen, he wants a paycheck for him and his wife. Who doesn't? So if you want the correct information, the right information, you need to go to an independent source. You need to give me a call because I'm independent.
1: Which means you don't have just option A, B, and C.
0: It means I represent the client first. That's what it means. I'm not representing a 401k. I'm not representing a particular insurance company or anybody else. I represent the customer first, period. So, by the way, every time I hear the word independent, I can't help but think of Rudolph and go, independent. So, it's just every time I hear that. But anyway, I am independent, and I am for a reason, because when I sit and I meet with people, I want them to know that I'm their advocate. I'm looking out for them. I'm doing the shopping for them. I have all these companies for a reason, because I'm selecting for them the top two or three out there so I can present it on paper, tell them about the pros and cons of each, and help them decide which is best for them. That's what I bring to the table. So if that makes sense to you, if you're trying to figure all this stuff out and you're finding you're going down rabbit holes, you are not alone. That's why I still do this show. And we're going to tell you how you can meet up and give us a call and come visit us here in Hyannis. Or if you work late, hey, I'm here for you. You got to meet at 5 or 6. I just met with someone last week at 6 o'clock. It's not a big deal to me. My wife gets it. She understands. She also works at the office. So she knows how it goes. We're here to help you get to where you need to be. So give us a call, and I'd love to share this with you. You deserve it. You need to have this information in your hand so that you have hard facts, mm-hmm. so that you can make a better decision. So.
1: Absolutely. You got to get the evidence for yourself. And that also begins with a conversation with Steve, because everything in retirement is going to be custom made for you. There is no one income plan that is designed like another one, because everybody's situation, wants, needs, and desires are going to be different. So you want something tailored, custom. So if you're wanting to talk more about these guaranteed income options, right? Because again, as we talked about, everything circles back to income. That is what it is about. Income, income, income. This is where the conversation comes in. Think about lifetime income for you as literally you're giving yourself a high five every day. You're getting that check in the mail. You're getting it's hitting that deposit. And you're literally, you're like high-fiving yourself in retirement. That is what it's about. Seriously, I'll give myself a high five if I check my account and I go, oh, I just paid myself. How cool is that? You can get more information on this again when you sit down. Let's do an income review. Let's see exactly what you have, what you need to have, what's helping, hurting, all the different things. That's where Steve comes in. He's got over 3 decades of experience here, folks. Allow him to put that to work for you. This income plan review can be yours, complimentary. 508-552-3230. 508-552-3230. More details online, fairwayfinancial.net. Stick with us. Coming up, why has retirement become so complicated? We'll be right back.
0: Steve Anzoni here, and I want to make a special announcement about an upcoming event many of my listeners should attend. It's going to be on Thursday, September 3rd, from 5 to 7 p.m. at Maplewood at Mayflower Place. It's their Yarmouth location. And like I said, Thursday, September 3rd from 5 to 7, it's going to be called Making the Most of Your Retirement. And I've been asked to speak for Mayflower Place, and we're very thrilled and honored to have been asked by them. 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
1: 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This is Ready, Set, Retire Radio with Steve Anzoni. Have you ever thought back to the little hassles we had to deal with? I mean, I always say kids today will never understand, but at the time, we never thought twice about it. And the kind of stuff that honestly today would drive these kids absolutely insane. Here's Jennifer and Michael Harrison on TikTok.
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4: How about graphing an equation with the TI-82 calculator? You don't even know what that is.
3: Calculator?
4: That was the most advanced calculator we had in eighth grade.
3: Oh, man. How about just looking up words in the dictionary? Period.
1: Wow. Okay, so this instantly made me feel older than I usually do because I went, oh, my gosh, I remember doing each and every single one of these. Oh, my gosh. You remember the rotary phone? The worst thing about that was, like, if you got to the last digit and you screwed up, you had to start all over again. Oh, my gosh. Well, if everything else in life has become more convenient, I mean, we literally live and breathe by cell phones these days, why has retirement become a little bit harder to get right?
0: I know. Isn't that ironic? It should be easy. And, well, John Bogle of Vanguard made it easy back in the day when he invented the index fund. He said, look, we have 500 stocks out there that are fantastic, all in the S&P 500. Why not mimic that in an index account? So that's what he did. And it became the most popular thing ever. Matter of fact, it's what annuities use a lot to measure gain is the S&P index or the NASDAQ 100 because you can go after 500 stocks all in one account. So it's become more complicated because everybody wants to get in the game, Jess. Everybody out there who's in the financial world wants to be part of the show. And so they put stuff out there on the internet. So a unsuspecting person goes online and puts in retirement planning. And up pops 10,000 subjects, five of them, which might be what he was looking for in the first place. And it just gets very complicated and you go down rabbit holes. And I've been the type of person who would rather keep it simple and direct because that's how it should be. For example, a 401k should be simple and direct. You take money, you put it away. Sometimes your employer matches it, which is great. That's a big benefit. It goes into an account for the future. And you have a choice of a bunch of different funds and stuff to pick. And generally speaking, if you just pick a handful, three, four, or five of them, you're going to be well, well diversified. And that's really the best way for someone younger to build the pile. When you're in your 50s now, you already have that pile, or you should have that pile, and especially in your 60s as you get closer to retirement. Now the goal is to unravel that pile and say, okay, what can it do for me? What's the objective of the pile? The objective of the pile is to produce income. Well, that shouldn't be that sophisticated or complicated. We need a paycheck. We're making $100,000 now. We're going to retire and we need to replace $100,000. Or maybe we need to replace 80% of it or whatever formula you might read and follow. I find hysterical because some of my clients actually spend more in retirement, Jess, than less.
1: Okay? Oh, 1,000%, yeah.
0: Yeah, it just all depends on what you're trying to do. So you need to look at this pile and say, all right, I have Social Security, and that's fairly straightforward. Now what else can I supplement to increase my income and my gains? The problem with that is it's so direct and simple that other institutions want to make it more complicated so that you need to think on things and focus on other things when the reality is income is the number one focus you need to have. If you don't have enough income or, God forbid, Jess, you run out of money, there's going to be a problem. You're going to be unretired in a hurry. So we don't want that to happen.
1: Yeah, it is about finding that income and that built-in income for that paycheck. And it's also, you got to remember, folks, we're living longer, right? So what does that mean? You need your income to last that long as well.
0: That's right. People are living longer. That's why the fear of running out of money is there. There's less guaranteed income. There's hardly any pensions available to people. By the way, back in the day when people had pensions, I never heard anybody complain about a guaranteed check, Jess. Not one person. It was simple, easy to understand. And if you were married, you include your spouse. And it's easy, okay? It wasn't about the kids and the grandkids. And, you know, legacy planning wasn't done with a pension, nor should it be done with a 401k. There are other tools out there that are better, that are designed for legacy planning, and you can do it with discounted dollars. And when you give a call in, I'll explain how that works. But your 401k is designed for you, and if you're married, your spouse, period. That's what it's designed for. And by the way, that's why the government made changes to the 401ks back in 2022 when they said inherited IRAs had to be taken over a 10-year period. They changed the rule on that. Before, the kids could drag it out over their entire lifetimes. That's why they changed the rule, and I happen to agree with them. Very rarely I agree with the government, Jess, but in this case I do. I'm serious. But, you know, and the other thing is, look, let's face it, Social Security's been under attack for many, many years. Will it be there? I don't know if it's going to be there. I personally think it's going to be there for at least the next 30 years. Because that's how long I'm planning on living. No, but look, at some point, you have to fix it. It's antiquated. It was built in the 1930s. I mean, look, the Sagamore and Bourne bridges were built in the 30s, and they're finally tearing those down soon and putting up new bridges, okay? We need to fix the system. But for now, it's all people have for their only source, and for the most part, of guaranteed income. We need to add more layers. That's what retirement planning is about, Jess. It's really that simple, and people need to make it that simple so it helps with their cash flow, their income, so they can retire with income that lasts as long as they do.
1: Yeah, and that's the whole goal here, right? Income, income, income. Don't run out of money. And then also, yes, retirement, much like technology and everything. I mean, it's going to change over time. It may seem harder. It may seem more complicated. But that isn't always the case because there's also different tools and strategies to help keep up with these changes. And again, the main thing you need to remember is that obviously the responsibility is yours to get your retirement in order. But also, working with Steve is an opportunity for you to get your financial house in order. Empower yourself by taking control over your financial future. And again, it's all about that guaranteed income. You can talk about that with Steve when you sit down with for this Ready, Set, Retire review. Again, that phone number, 508-552-3230. That website, fairwayfinancial.net. Steve, I know a lot of folks listen to us and they think, well, I don't need to go talk to Steve because I don't know, I'm 5, 6, 7 years away or it's not even on top of my mind. But what's kind of like the sweet spot to come in and begin this conversation? Is it 5 years? Is it 10 years?
0: It's today. The sooner you do it, the better you are. It's really that simple. If you're 60, 55, 65, 70, even if you just retired, you need to take a look at what's going on. The plan you have now that you're retired, is it going to last you your lifetime? Is it the right plan? So you're always checking on that. Every time I do a plan with somebody, it's always flexible. And we review it every year with our clients. We make sure, are we on track? Is this what we're doing? Did something change? Was there a death in the family? Did you sell a house? Did you downsize? You move to another state? You always have to be active and look at it because if you did move to another state, the tax codes might be different. And we can review things differently at that point. So it's a always moving plan. And the default plan, of course, is to save as much as you can in a 401k, which, is, by the way, is a great default plan. There's nothing wrong with that. But remember, it's not an income plan. It's just a pile of money. It's a start. It's a beginning. And you have to focus on what's the end game. The end game is always income. When you retire, you're replacing your income. It's really that simple. Don't complicate it. That's the way it is. Now, if you want to do legacy planning and all that stuff, then we could talk about that stuff after you and your spouse are taken care of. Because if you're not taken care of, legacy planning is useless. It doesn't even come on the table. You have to take care of you first, because if you don't, your kids are going to get stuck taking care of you. And that's probably the last thing you want. I know it's the last thing I want. So fix things one at a time. Approach things a piece at a time. And you'll be much better off doing it that way. You'll understand it more. You'll feel more confident, which is really feeling confident and just wanting to understand the plan and how it's going to work for your future. That's always been our goal here at Fairway Financial, and it will continue to be our goal, is to educate, educate, educate.
1: And we'll start that education with you today. When you call Steve and you say, I'm ready to have this conversation, today's the day I put retirement in the future. That phone number, again, 508-552-3230, 508-552-3230. That website, fairwayfinancial.net. That's going to do it for us here on Ready, Set, Retire Radio. We appreciate you joining us. As always, Steve, you get the last word.
0: Thank you very much for listening out there. This is a great time to call in to get planning going. If you're listening to the show, take advantage of what we can do for you and help you. It's just a phone call, and it could be a phone call in the future if you're still working or if you want to come in at night, 5 o'clock, 6 o'clock at night. We're going to be here to help you get to where you need to be. So be proactive. Thank you again for listening. Jess and I appreciate it so much. And we would be nothing without our listening audience. So, again, thank you. Have a great weekend, and we'll catch you next week.
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1: On the Stump, I'm Paul Stevens, Fox News. President Trump making a speech on New York's Long Island, supporting Republican Bruce Blakeman, the Nassau County executive running to be New York's next governor. Fox's Anita Vogel says Mr. Trump talked about crime in New York City.
2: According to the FBI's 2025 Uniform Crime Report, violent crime was down 9.3% from the previous year. Murder and non-negligent manslaughter was down 18.1%, rape down 7.6%, and robbery down 18.5%. President Trump, who campaigned as a law and order president, touted the numbers as evidence that he is making America great again. The president made the stop at the Nassau County Police Academy along with FBI Director Kash Patel. Dozens of police officers in uniform stood behind the podium as he spoke. He told the crowd he has ended the war on police and declared a very strong war on crime.
1: Luigi Mangione pleading guilty in a New York City courtroom to killing UnitedHealthcare CEO Brian Thompson.
3: The 28-year-old confessed to targeting and murdering Thompson. He read a prepared statement expressing no remorse as Thompson's wife and family sat in the courtroom for the first time. Mangione telling a federal judge this, quote, "Before traveling to New York, I used a 3D printer to make part of a gun. On the morning of December 4th, 2024, I shot Mr. Thompson in Manhattan and he died. I knew what I was doing was illegal." Mangione also admitted he emailed UnitedHealthcare's leadership posing as an investor, tricking them into sharing the location of its investor conference in New York City.
1: And Mangione's defense team speaking outside the courthouse following the appearance, defending their client and noting his public support without addressing Brian Thompson's grieving family. 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
4: No battles to fight this morning. 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Bridges are clear. Scenic Highway, Santa Truro to O'Kea is Route 130. Sandy Carboni with the last look at your Cape Cod traffic.
0: Now, your look at the 1 degree outside weather network forecast for Cape Cod and the islands.
5: What a beautiful day on tap today. I'm 1 degree outside meteorologist Danielle Noyce with your forecast. Sunshine, low humidity, highs around 75, breezy wind out of the north, 5 to 15 miles per hour, strongest earlier in the day. Clear to partly cloudy tonight, lows in the lower 60s, a light wind, comfortable for sleeping. Tomorrow, clouds increase. Highs will be in the upper 70s, wind becoming south 10 to 15 miles per hour. There will be a chance of showers by evening, rain overnight. Monday, clouds, breaks of sun, and a lingering shower, turning more humid, highs around 80.
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7: Falcons edge rusher James Pierce Jr. suspended by the NFL for 8 games after an arrest on domestic violence charges. Steelers and defensive tackle Keanu Benton agree to a 4-year, $72 million extension. It makes him the highest paid defensive lineman in Steelers history. In the NBA, the Cavs trading veteran point guard Dennis Schroeder and cash to the Hornets for Trey Mann. I'm Trey Bender.
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15: Welcome into The Legal Exchange with Todd Lutsky. I'm Susan Powers, a financial advisor with the Armstrong Advisory Group, and I'm joined by Todd Lutsky, a partner with the law firm of Cushing & Dolan with a master's in taxation. Welcome, Todd. How are you today?
16: I am never better, and you?
15: I'm great, thank you. What do you have for us this week?
16: Couple of things. We've got a California appellate court case dealing with people getting divorced, and you can't imagine how this works, but you want to make sure that you do things when you get divorced because you could die during the divorce.
15: Oh, yeah. We've seen that happen in time.
16: And that's really what happened here. They had a revocable trust, and she tried to revoke the trust while they were going through the divorce, and then she died during the divorce.
15: Mm.
16: So is it good that she revoked the trust or not, and did she revoke the trust
15: prior
16: to the divorce? So we'll talk about that, and then we'll talk about some things you should always think about when you're doing your planning for just regular planning, never mind divorce. Then we head over to Texas, and Susan, this is a case that I could not resist taking because it deals with the same saying that we talk about over and over, and that is, never give away your real estate. In this case, she gave away her real estate to her in-laws, and then, of course, divorce came. This is never good, right? We'll explain the whole fact pattern, but folks, the whole point here is, well, you know, why are we giving away property? Never mind that. Why are we giving it up a generation? There's just this case is just fraught with problems, but we've got solutions, right? And again, folks, planning in advance is always good, but sometimes things happen and you either haven't planned and you might be heading into like a nursing home. So there's last minute Medicaid eligibility guide that we're giving away this month. And it helps us for people that either maybe have planned and put some stuff in trusts, but inevitably there's always going to be a portion of assets that are not in trust. But if you haven't planned, then there's a whole lot of assets that are at risk. 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And you can always go to Cushing Dolan PC at our Instagram page. Where are we going? California.
15: Divorce.
16: Yeah, let's talk about this. So Gary and Linda, they're married in 1971. And they create a revocable joint trust. Now, this is a community property state in California. Mm-hmm. Not sure it makes that big of a difference here. Community property state, and they create this revocable trust in 2002.
17: Okay.
16: Both of them are trustees, which is normal, and they each have the individual power to revoke the trust by delivering a written notice to the other trustee.
17: Okay.
16: Well, seems fine. Those are all good things so far. Of course, 2019 comes along and Linda files for dissolution of the marriage. Well, she also, when that happens, you get this automatic transfer restriction order. Automatically applies. You cannot transfer any property once you file for divorce without written consent of the other party.
17: Right.
16: That makes sense. We've got to gather the assets and find out.
17: Can't be hiding things.
16: Who's going to do what? So Linda decided to give written notice to Gary to revoke the trust. Okay. Gary acknowledges receipt of the notice. However, the notice is never filed with any court. So Gary's attorney objects to the validity of the revocation because it was not filed with the court. Linda's attorney said, well, you can do this because it doesn't have to be filed with the court. It just said that you had to give notice to the other side. So there should be no problem here. Mm-hmm. And Gary ended up not challenging the revocation. Okay, sounds like it's revoked. Linda dies in 2024. Mm-hmm. Not helpful because she's not done being divorced.
17: Oh, they're still in the midst of it.
16: And so the marital dissolution is dismissed.
17: Mm-hmm.
16: Gary then decides to file for a petition to claim that the revocation was in fact invalid. And now he's the sole trustee and probably in control of all the assets in the trust. Mm. Not half. So Linda's daughter, Julie, who was the trustee of Linda's trust, the successor trustee in Linda's trust, objected. And the probate court denied Gary's petition.
17: Mm-hmm.
16: Good.
17: Yeah.
16: Gary's interest in the trust, the court said, was not affected by the revocation. And Linda did comply with the trust requirements for the revocation. And she never transferred any assets to violate the ATRO order. Okay. So far, so good. Gary appeals. And the appellate court affirmed, basically saying that, too bad, Gary, she didn't transfer anything. And she didn't transfer any assets, didn't dispose of any assets. She just revoked the trust, and she did it right.
17: And he didn't contest it when she initially did it.
16: Yeah. So I think they got the answer right.
17: Yeah.
16: But there's so much to learn here.
17: If you're going to revoke a trust, don't you have to take everything out?
16: No, you don't have to right away in case, plus you can't because there's a transfer restriction order. So it just sits there and waits until.
17: And then it would be dissolved
16: then
17: after.
16: Then it would be, distributed out accordingly as if it doesn't, where it goes upon termination, right? Just because it's terminated, it is always time for it to come out.
17: Right.
16: But there's language that says, upon termination, where it goes. So here, the revocable trust planning, by the way, was good, right? I mean, at the end of the day, they were both in charge. They were a married couple. They kept control of their assets. It would have avoided probate. It would have provided them bloodline plan for their, for their children. It reduced estate taxes. Could have provided divorce protection for their kids. I mean, it did what it was supposed to do.
17: Sure.
16: And so we're not knocking that. It's just that here, why is it so important during the divorce, right, to do things? So by revoking the trust, whether it's in the community property or state or not, it appears that half of those assets now don't belong to the spouse.
17: Mm-hmm.
16: Now, I'm not sure if she was ever able to prepare a new will directing where those assets actually go, but it is something to consider when you're going through a divorce.
17: Because you can change that through your will, right?
16: Right.
17: Yeah.
16: So otherwise, since she, she died while still married, the spouse may have had some spousal rights.
17: Mm-hmm.
16: So I'm glad she was able to, change or at least revoke the trust. The other thing you might want to think about is why not change all the designated beneficiaries on your IRA, on your life insurance, right? You don't require a spousal consent on those. You can leave those to anybody you want.
17: Mm-hmm.
16: So change those in case you die. At least now the designated beneficiary will get what you want them to get, and have these assets not go to your spouse who could remarry and spend them
17: wherever. Can you recommend doing that, like once you file, update those beneficiaries?
16: Yeah, you know, I don't go through this a lot, but I'm going to definitely.
17: I have one right now that's going through it, and they haven't updated anything yet.
16: I mean, I always want to check with the divorce lawyer because sure. I don't believe that you're violating the automatic transfer restriction order, restraining order. Mm-hmm. You can't transfer anything because you didn't transfer it.
17: Right.
16: You just changed where it will go when you die, mm-hmm. but you didn't actually transfer it.
17: Right.
16: You still own your IRA. You still own that yeah. life insurance policy. You still own that house. But, you know, why not, you know, change those estate planning documents? Mm-hmm. If you can. Yeah. So I think, yes, I think when you're going through a divorce, the goal is to make sure you can keep, you know, it. What you don't know what assets are actually going to be yours until mm-hmm. the divorce is final. Right. I get that. But at least whatever assets are yours should have a direction.
17: Where you want
16: to
17: go.
16: Where you want them to go, right? Yeah. So even if you just did a new will saying whatever I end up owning on the date of my death goes where I want it to go.
17: Yeah.
16: So, interesting case. I thought that, you know, be careful when you're going through divorces. As is, you need to be careful when you're entering a nursing home. Mm-hmm. Folks, when you're entering a nursing home, they're going to tell you everything's accountable and you have to just write a big check.
17: Giant checks.
16: Maybe not. 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
15: Welcome back into The Legal Exchange with Todd Lutke. I'm Susan Powers, a financial advisor with the Armstrong Advisory Group, and I'm joined by Todd Lutke, a partner with the law firm of Cushing & Dolan with a master's in taxation. Where are we headed now, Todd?
16: We are going to Texas. Haven't been there in a long time. Interesting case. How often have we said the words, never give property away?
15: Never, ever. Always we say it.
16: So because of that, I had to bring this case up. So here it is. Elizabeth buys property in 1997 for $117,000. Elizabeth and her husband, Sean, then decide to give the property, yes, give the property, to Sean's parents. By deed, without consideration. Ruth and Robert are the parents. They do this in 2000. Elizabeth and Sean and the kids continue to live in the main house, and Sean's parents live in the in-law apartment. Okay, well, maybe it's a family thing and they're trying to help each other. Elizabeth then, over time, spends about $143,000 on the property in fix-ups and improvements.
15: Mm-hmm.
16: Okay. Robert, that's an in-law, father-in-law, dies in 2005. Well, he owns the property, so he's allowed to leave it to his wife, Ruth, which he does.
15: Yep.
16: The mother-in-law. And Ruth assures Elizabeth that her and Sean and the kids can continue to live in the property, and in fact that they would inherit the property when Ruth dies. Okay. Everything's good until Elizabeth and Sean divorce in 2017.
15: I knew that was coming. It's divorce day today.
16: Ruth then decides to revoke the will and leave everything to Sean. Shocker. Which she's allowed to do.
15: Of course she's going to.
16: Elizabeth then sues Sean and Ruth for unjust enrichment by excluding Elizabeth from inheriting the property, especially because of her monetary investments into the property. Then she files a Liz pendants. That just means that there's litigation pending on this particular property, which could cloud title. Okay, so it means that there's litigation involved. Well, the court ultimately decides to quiet title and say, look, the property belongs to Ruth and Sean, and denied the motion to cancel the Liz pendants. So Liz pendants is still out there. But the property belongs to Sean and
15: Ruth. His mom.
16: Yeah, which I think is the right call. That's who owns it.
15: Right.
16: Okay, so on remand, the trial court did not cancel the Liz pendants because of the unjust enrichment action. The unjust enrichment action, they said, did not affect title. And so they did cancel on remand, excuse me, they did cancel the Liz pendants. Elizabeth then appealed, and the appellate court reversed and said, no, Liz pendants remains. Litigation remains because the unjust enrichment did cause a cloud on the title because she now has an equitable interest in the property that could impact title, meaning her improvements that she made to that property gave her a transactional nexus to the property, allowing an equitable lien to exist. So in this case, all that mumbo jumbo aside, there's still an issue as to title on the property, even though it belongs to them, because of the improvements she's made to the property.
15: So, I need you to do some more digging on this case for me. I need to know why he originally transferred it to his parents. He was trying to hide it from something. There was pending litigation, something. I need juicy details here. The people need to know.
16: Yeah, why did Elizabeth?
15: That's karma coming back. Maybe, you know,
16: away. Anyways,
15: yeah.
16: The bottom line is that this is not so much about whether or not the litigation can continue, which it can on this property. The issue is, why'd you give it away? And folks, this is some things that I don't want you to do. And then there's some things I want you to do, which is get this guide, because you could be faced with going into a nursing home last minute and being told to write a big check because you're not eligible for Medicaid, when in fact, even if you haven't planned, you might be. And even if you have planned, there's going to be assets that are not protected in the trust that need to be addressed or protected. So this guide tells you how to treat a home when you're married, when you're single, how to treat rental property, how to treat vacation property, what's countable, what's non-countable, how much you can keep, how annuities work to save assets last minute. 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Yes, Susan.
17: So if Sean's mother, Ruth, goes into a nursing home now, he has given her his home. Now she owns his home. She goes into a nursing home. Now that's at risk for her nursing home expenses. The home that, what a nightmare. The
16: Susan,
17: home that, and it's going to be taxed on the way down.
16: Did you read?
17: I've been sitting in this studio with you for 21 years, and my mind is going
16: right out of my mouth, right?
17: Oh, what a nightmare.
16: This is exactly what we want to take this. Now I'm going to give it to you in the non-emotional Susan speak.
17: Where's my soapbox?
16: She's all upset about this. And so I agree, Susan, 100%. I start off by saying, what are the tips and lessons we can learn? Why give property away, right? You lose all control over that property. Never. You know, so Elizabeth and Sean now don't have any control. They can't live there. They didn't even retain a life estate. So in this case, the court got it right.
17: Right.
16: The parents are the owners of the property, and they can change their estate plan any way they want. Elizabeth could have been forced out of that house because she didn't own it. She didn't even retain the right to live there, give it away and at least retain the right to live there in the property. She gave the whole thing away. So, maybe she might get some of the money back that she paid into the property for the improvements, but she ain't getting the property back.
17: No.
16: So this is just beyond, that's the initial reaction I had.
17: And the same thing happens if mom and dad give their house to their kids. You have no control.
16: Exactly the reverse, Susan. And now I'm going to get into what you were saying, right? Think about this. Even if there was no divorce here, everybody lived happily ever after, why would we put assets up a generation?
17: Yep.
16: Right? If it goes up a generation, it would be exposed to their nursing homes. So if they got sick and went in the nursing home, then the kids would have to buy out the property, buy it back to save it.
17: Yep.
16: Right? So now you've exposed it to their creditors, as you said, Susan. Never mind that. If it goes up a generation and they don't get sick and go to the nursing home, then it's going to be included in their estate, and it's going to be subject to estate taxes on the way back down to Sean and Elizabeth, assuming no divorce and they're leaving it to Sean and Elizabeth. Well, that could create adverse estate tax consequences at that generation. This property was already down a generation. Why would we want to put it up a generation?
17: And to muddy the waters even more, Todd, this screams do-it-yourself legal work.
16: It
17: so
16: does.
17: Someone who does this typically is not going to be having a consultation with an attorney, so they probably didn't have any estate planning in place normally, so that if she died owning the house and Sean has siblings, guess what?
16: That's right.
17: You're now owning your house with your siblings when it's your house. Yeah. Should be your house.
16: This is just so fraught with problems. And so why would you do all this? I don't know, folks. Even if you wanted your parents to have an interest in the house and you wanted to have them in case you died, you don't need to give it to them.
17: Right.
16: You could put it in a trust for you and your family. But say in the event you die and your parents are still alive, then you could have language in the trust that says, hold that property in trust for the benefit of my parents.
17: Right.
16: Now they don't own it, but they can live there.
17: Yeah, and then it comes back.
16: And then there's no nursing home risk. There's no inclusion in their estate for estate tax purposes. There's none of that problems. Folks, call and get this guide if you're going into the nursing home last minute. Don't give your property away, but get the guide. 866-848-5699 or LegalExchangeShow.com. 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
1: 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Once again, here's Todd Lutsky and Susan Powers.
2: Welcome back. Todd, I have a few questions from listeners. First question comes from Dave in Wrentham, Mass., and Dave writes, I've been living with my mother since 2022, taking care of her. She will likely be going into a nursing home before the end of this year, as I'm finding it difficult to continue to provide the level of care that she needs. She doesn't have any money, and I've been using my own savings for the past 3 years to pay for her care while I work.
3: Oh boy.
2: I don't think an attorney would find her competent when it comes to making legal or financial decisions, but I am her power of attorney. What can I do to protect the house at this point? If we're forced to sell it to pay for her nursing home care, I won't have anywhere to live.
3: So he's going to be fortunate in this case. First of all, he's obviously done the right thing, Dave. You've done what you needed to do.
2: He's a good boy. Good
3: keep
2: son.
3: Your mom at home, and certainly that's important. And that's exactly why the statute that I'm about to quote you is in place. So while she has no money but does have a home, her primary residence, you have a couple of options here. I probably would just do the one option, but in this case, the house would be considered, I'm assuming the house is worth less than, let's say, $1 million.
2: Sure.
3: And even if it's not, in this case, because of the statute, the value of the home doesn't matter. The statute I'm referring to is called the caretaker child exception. This caretaker child exception is if you live in the house for 2 years, which sounds like he has been, because he's living there and providing
2: care. Yeah, he's been there since 22.
3: You live in the house for 2 years, and here's the and part, and you provided nursing home level care for 2 years before she went into the nursing home.
2: Yep, check.
3: So nursing home level care would just be feeding, toileting, bathing, dressing, transferring, you know, things like that. Two of those.
2: Right.
3: Only two.
2: Mm-hmm.
3: So if you've been doing that for 2 years and living there, then this house can be transferred to you right now.
2: To Dave, the son.
3: To Dave. Dave, you will not have to sell the house. It can become your house, David. And there is no 5-year waiting period or look back period or penalty of any kind for doing that.
2: Nice.
3: Because you met this caretaker child exception. And then sounds like she has no other money. She will be immediately eligible for Medicaid and the nursing home will be paid for. So you're not going to be out of pocket and you're going to have the house.
2: Okay.
3: And there's going to be no lien.
2: Would there be anything last minute that he could do if he hadn't been living there? Just single mom, no money, with a house to get her qualified?
3: Yes, the house would still be considered non-countable as long as it's less than $1 million. But the difference is they would put a lien on it.
2: Okay.
3: So you could still get on Medicaid, but there'll be a lien.
2: But she'd still get in and...
3: In this case, no lien.
2: Yeah, that's nice.
3: One last comment, though, David. I wouldn't just transfer the house to you. I would transfer the house to you... But mom should retain a life estate.
2: Why?
3: Which is the right to live there in the event she ever gets better and comes home, number one.
2: Mm-hmm.
3: But more importantly than that, by having that life estate, when she dies, it will be included in her gross estate, not her probate estate. So it won't be subject to estate recovery for Medicaid, but it will give you a full step up in basis on the property on the date of death, David. Therefore, if you ever sell the property, you will either have zero or much reduced capital gain.
2: Perfect.
3: And therefore less capital gains tax to pay. So don't just transfer it. Mm.

0: reserve that life estate, get that step up in basis.
1: Chat with someone first.
0: Taxes always sneak their little head into every decision we make. 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
1: Okay, our last question comes from John in Norwood, Mass. And John writes, 7 years ago, my wife and I created irrevocable trust with your firm. At the time, I owned an illiquid investment that we did not transfer into either of our trusts. I've just found out that the investment will be returned to me this year. Is there any way to backtrack the funding of this investment into my trust? It's a substantial amount, around $500,000, and I'm wondering how I can protect it now.
0: So, I mean, the quick answer is no, John.
1: Where's the magic wand?
0: Well, I'm going to see if I can find something
1: Let's
0: here.
1: Let's change that attitude, would you?
0: The problem with the backtracking, right, you when you apply for Medicaid, if they put this asset, this $500,000 asset, into mm-hmm. the trust, there's going to be some kind of a titling change.
1: Yes.
0: In other words, it's going to show up perhaps now in his name.
1: Yeah.
0: And then later, it's going to show up in the name of a trust.
1: Right.
0: Well, the day in which you produce a statement showing it was deposited into the trust is, in fact, the day it went in.
1: The start of the five-year look back.
0: There's no way to say that started sooner than that. There just isn't. Mm-hmm. It is what it is. And so no, I think. But that doesn't mean that's a bad result. Because at this point, I didn't see anything in this fact pattern or question that leads me to believe that you're in bad health or super old or anything.
1: Yeah.
0: So I would say, depending on your situation, why not just put it in? People always ask me, can't I add to these trusts after they're set up? And I say, yeah, you can add to the trust anytime mm-hmm. you want. In fact, I met a client the other day who said, I got like $1.5 million in real estate. I'm okay putting that in, but I'm not comfortable yet putting my money in.
1: Yep.
0: I said, that's fine. $1.5 million, that's worth protecting. Let's get it in. Mm-hmm. Get your estate plan in order. Can I add some money, maybe next year when I feel more comfortable with the trust? Absolutely you can. What's the downside? Same thing here. What's the downside? It's not really a downside. The downside is that there'll be a new five-year waiting period, but only for the new addition.
1: Just that money.
0: Right. So in my case that I was telling you about, let's say they put it in and they waited 5 years.
1: Mm-hmm.
0: And then they said, we're going to put $500,000 in now.
1: Yep.
0: Okay. The other assets you put in 5 years ago, those are safe.
1: Yep.
0: Adding to it doesn't impact those. It
1: doesn't restart that look back period.
0: Right. It just creates a new one for this.
1: So what would happen, Todd, if in this case, John, if he's putting that, the $500,000 in now, what happens if, 3 or 4 years down the road, one of them does go into a nursing home?
0: I mean, again, it's all facts and circumstances. I would look and say, do you have a lot of money outside the trust? Is there money sitting in your IRA maybe? Mm-hmm. Maybe I only need to private pay 2 more years to protect $500,000 more. Well, maybe I spend $200 to protect $500.
1: Right.
0: Might be an okay idea.
1: Yeah.
0: So there'll be options, mm-hmm. let's put it that way, as to whether we undo what you did and go forward as last minute planning entirely, mm-hmm. or whether we say, oh no, I got enough money to private pay, or maybe the person's in bad health. I don't know. So folks, the whole point of this fact pattern that we just went through is there are options. call and get this guide and learn what your options are to protect your assets last minute. 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
1: 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We'll be back with more after this quick break on The Legal Exchange with Todd Lutsky.
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1: Welcome back into The Legal Exchange with Todd Lutsky. I'm Susan Powers, a financial advisor with the Armstrong Advisory Group. And I'm joined by Todd Lutsky, a partner with the law firm of Cushing & Dolan with a master's in taxation. So, Todd, your guide this month is all about last-minute Medicaid eligibility. And you go through an example of a married couple, and you kind of have their list of assets. And the list of assets is extensive. And they have $2.5 million in assets in this scenario, right?
0: Yeah.
1: So I want to go through the different kind of assets they have and the different steps you take to position them to make them eligible for Medicaid.
0: Right.
1: So let's start with real estate. What do you do with their real estate?
0: Are we talking, and I think we probably
1: home,
0: need to
1: the
0: break.
1: Primary residence. Yeah,
0: so there's different kinds of real estate. So let's talk about the primary residence. So the primary residence, and by the way, this is a married couple, so let's be clear.
1: Yeah.
0: So a married couple, they have a home. Is the home by itself a countable asset? Because remember, just so you understand, if you're married, you're not allowed to have more than about, just call it about $150,000. It's a little more than that now. About $150,000 of money.
1: Yep.
0: And the sixth spouse is allowed to have $2,000. Mm-hmm. So these are limits, right? You're saying, well, geez, Todd, you got a house worth, you know, $1 million. I don't even know what's a house worth in this case.
1: The house is worth $1.2
0: million. A $1.2 million home. So, geez, Todd, that's way over $150,000.
1: Mm-hmm.
0: Yeah, but it's a different kind of asset. And that's my point in understanding and getting this guide for you. This is the home. The home's special. The home, there's a regulation that says in Massachusetts, if it's located in Massachusetts and the spouse is living there as their primary residence.
1: The sixth spouse?
0: No.
1: Or the healthy spouse.
0: The healthy spouse is living there. The sixth spouse has moved into the nursing home.
1: Yep.
0: So if located in Massachusetts and the spouse is living there as their primary residence, then this house is non-countable. There's very few non-countable assets. This is one of them.
1: Mm-hmm.
0: Outright, hard stop, non-countable. Doesn't matter how much it's worth.
1: Yep.
0: And not only is it non-countable, it's non-lienable.
1: So different than the single mom.
0: Right.
1: In our last case.
0: Different. Non-lienable. And the next thing you're going to think about is, okay, so this isn't going to prevent the sixth spouse from becoming eligible for Medicaid.
1: Mm-hmm.
0: Correct. Well, what else would I do with it? Well, it's probably owned jointly.
1: Yes.
0: Most people own their homes. Mm-hmm. As a married couple, jointly. I don't want to leave it that way.
1: Right.
0: I want the sixth spouse to transfer his half interest to her, the healthy spouse, in this example. Can we do that? I heard transfers are penalties, disqualifying transfers, not between spouses.
1: Mm-hmm.
0: So there's another regulation that says transfers between spouses is permissible. So this allows the house to be transferred without creating a 5-year waiting period. And the last, and you want to do that just in case the healthy spouse dies first, and then the house would go immediately to the joint owner who's the sixth spouse. We don't want that. So this is why we transfer it. And just in case you have lost capacity, sixth spouse, hopefully you have a power of attorney in place. Generally, the power of attorney can sign for the sixth spouse, transferring the real estate. And like magic, we've saved a house, prevented a lien, and put it all in her name.
1: What if they have a mortgage on it?
0: Well, if they have a mortgage on it, that would be a way to take care of some of the money that we have kicking around.
1: Okay.
0: If we have more than $150,000, that's over the money limit. How can we spend the money limit down? We can take that money and pay a mortgage. That's not a gift. That is a payment.
1: Yep.
0: So we can spend money down that way.
1: Okay.
0: And so, folks, these are just two examples so far of things we can do last minute to save, in this case, a house. And we talked a little bit about some money, Susan.
1: Mm-hmm.
0: And these are just ways to do it. 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
1: So we're trying to shrink that bucket of money that's over the asset limit for the healthy spouse. Is there anything else you can use your liquid assets for?
0: So, yes. I mean, one of the things, if we're done with the house anyway, you know, you're kind of thinking about, and there are other kinds of real estate that we can talk about too, but let's talk about some money. Remember, give or take $150,000 and $2,000. Mm-hmm. This is what the healthy spouse and the sick spouse are allowed to keep. Well, if we've got more than that, what do we do? Well, one thing you can do is spend down. Now, I'm going to comment on the spend down a little bit, because when there's a healthy spouse, I don't want to spend too much, because the healthy spouse can keep all the money, and we'll show you how. So with healthy spouse situation, these spend down ideas are less important.
1: Okay.
0: Because again, I want the money as much as possible to be available for the healthy spouse to live her life.
1: Mm-hmm.
0: However, if you're single, spend down makes sense. Like on what? And that's this next example. Well, maybe at this point I would prepay my funeral.
1: Sure.
0: Right? Again, if I'm married, I'm probably not going to do this. But if I'm single, yeah, I don't want my kids to have to pay for the funeral. Mm-hmm. And by the way, this prepaying, you go into a funeral home, or your children do, and they get what is called a funeral contract.
1: Okay.
0: It's an irrevocable contract, and it basically lays out all the things you want: the casket, the flowers, the, you know, after the reception, everything you want. And it gets a price at the bottom.
1: Mm-hmm.
0: Write a check to the funeral home. Again, not a transfer, not a disqualifying transfer, but a payment for services to be rendered.
1: Yep.
0: So therefore, not a disqualifying transfer and a valid way of spending down the money. Otherwise, there's not a lot of ways other than paying down debt,
1: mm-hmm,
0: and paying this funeral contract. There's not a ton of ways to spend money. Otherwise, it looks like a gift.
1: And what do you do with everything that's left? Anything that's liquid left if we're not able to spend down even more so?
0: So if you get, let's say you have like $500,000, mm-hmm, left, you know, what are you going to do? And again, even with a married couple.
1: Yeah.
0: And it can work for a single person too. But with a married couple, you probably would direct your attention to an annuity. Now, you've heard of pooled trust, but pooled trusts don't really get utilized when you have a married couple situation.
1: Mm-hmm.
0: Again, we want the money for the healthy spouse. So in this case, you would transfer all the excess money to the healthy spouse. Again, transfers between spouses are permissible.
1: Yeah.
0: So we transfer the assets to the healthy spouse, and then the healthy spouse needs to convert those assets from an asset to an income stream.
1: Mm-hmm.
0: And therein lies this purchase of a Medicaid annuity. These are
1: very special.
0: Special annuities. They got to be term certain, irrevocable, non-assignable. You know, and you got to create them when you're going in the nursing home. And it just basically says that the person who bought the annuity, the healthy spouse, is going to get all the money back because it's through an insurance company.
1: Mm-hmm.
0: And they're going to get it back incrementally over, say, 5 years.
1: Okay.
0: Not to exceed their life expectancy is the term. Folks, lots more to learn about it. Annuities, I just tip of the iceberg. 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
1: Todd Lutsky from the law firm of Cushing & Dolan, thank you so much.
0: Thank you, Susan. Always a pleasure.
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1: Territory.
2: President Trump says the United States is badly defeating Iran and that oil prices are coming way down as the Navy enforces a blockade against Iran.
3: We have the blockade. No ships get through unless we want them to.
2: Less than 3 months ahead of the midterms and more than 6 months into this conflict, Democrats are ripping the president's Iran policy. Congressman Jim McGovern posted, quote, Trump promised to lower prices on day one. Instead, his billionaire's first economic policies, stupid tariffs, and illegal war with Iran are pushing prices to record highs. The president maintains the U.S. has total control over the strait, though analysts and reports have suggested otherwise.
4: Fox's Rich Edson. Iran pushing back on the president's claims about the strategic waterway and says it will continue enforcing a blockade. A QCEO killer, Luigi Mangione, made a major move in his federal case Friday.
5: Luigi Mangione pleading guilty to two federal stalking charges as the 28-year-old confessed to shooting and killing UnitedHealthcare CEO Brian Thompson. Mangione read from a statement expressing no remorse, admitting, quote, before traveling to New York, I used a 3D printer to make part of a gun. On the morning of December 4, 2024, I shot Mr. Thompson in Manhattan and he died. I knew what I was doing was illegal. Mangione said he emailed UnitedHealthcare's leadership posing as a $50 billion investor, tricking them into sharing the location of its investor conference in New York City where he shot Thompson outside.
4: Fox's Brian Yenis. Prosecutors are seeking life in prison. Mangione's attorney is looking to dismiss the state murder charge that he's still facing. America is listening to Fox News.
6: Eventually in July, a parasite linked to contaminated produce, especially iceberg lettuce, causes the illness. The most common symptom is watery diarrhea. However, those infected can also experience weight loss, bloating, gas, cramps, nausea, and fatigue. So far, there's been no widespread statewide outbreak. A public hearing will take place next month to discuss all the noise coming from Cape Cod Gateway Airport and if there's anything that could be done about it. The September 16th meeting in Hyannis will be the first in a series of public roundtables to discuss airport noise and its impact on residents who live near the airport. Airport officials say they plan to discuss steps already taken to lower the volume at the airport. The meeting will be held at the Barnstable High School Knights Auditorium at 6 p.m. The A6 Falmouth Road Race returns tomorrow for its 54th running. Brian Berner has more.
7: The iconic 7-mile race is a major Cape Cod tradition, drawing more than 11,000 runners. Officials say that the wheelchair division will begin at 7:40 a.m., elite women at 7:50, elite men and seated runners at 8, and the general field at 8:04. Organizers say that the runners are raising money for the Dana-Farber Cancer Institute and the Jimmy Fund, along with hundreds of other nonprofits. I'm Brian Berner.
6: State and Environmental Police conducted a camera search this past week of the sunken Lily Jean in deep water off the coast of Cape Ann. The 72-foot Gloucester-based fishing boat and its 7-person crew were lost January 30th. The only body recovered was the captain, Accurzio Gus Sanfilippo. Officials say the purpose of that search is part of an effort to bring closure to the families of the rest of the crew. In sports, the Red Sox fell to the Pittsburgh Pirates 8-4 at PNC Park. That weekend set continues tonight at 7:15. I'm Justin Pospiek, News Radio 95, WXTK.
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9: Falcons edge rusher James Pierce Jr. suspended by the NFL for 8 games after an arrest on domestic violence charges. Steelers and defensive tackle Keanu Benton agree to a 4-year, $72 million extension. It makes him the highest paid defensive lineman in Steelers history. In the NBA, the Cavs trading veteran point guard Dennis Schroeder and cash to the Hornets for Trey Mann. I'm Trey Bender.
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1: Mid-Cape Highway eastbound delays are building, getting through the lane drop after Route 134 in South Dennis. Coming on the Cape with both the Bourne and Sagamore bridges, they're starting to get busy, but Route 151's okay. This is Andy Carbone with the latest look at your Cape Cod traffic.
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12: What a beautiful day on tap today. I'm 1 degree outside meteorologist Danielle Noyce with your forecast. Sunshine, low humidity, highs around 75, breezy wind out of the north, 5 to 15 miles per hour, strongest earlier in the day. Clear to partly cloudy tonight, lows in the lower 60s, a light wind, comfortable for sleeping. Tomorrow, clouds increase. Highs will be in the upper 70s, wind becoming south 10 to 15 miles per hour. There will be a chance of showers by evening, rain overnight. Monday, clouds, breaks of sun, and a lingering shower, turning more humid, highs around 80.
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13: Good morning and welcome to Garden Line on WXTK. My name is Brittany Lord, and I am filling in this morning for Ann Firth, who is enjoying some time off on this beautiful summer day. I am a horticulturist and also a fellow Master Gardener volunteer, along with Ann. So I'm super excited to be with you here today. Hopefully you've got plans to be outside, whether that be in your garden or maybe visiting one of the local beaches or conservation areas. It's definitely a perfect day to do that. So this morning's going to be a little bit, I think, vegetable heavy. Vegetable gardening is something I absolutely love to do, and I have a huge vegetable garden at home, and I grow a lot of our own produce that we eat all year long. So I'm going to take some time actually to start talking a little bit about tomatoes. I think that's one of those kind of essential summer crops. If you grow vegetables at all, everybody pretty much likes to grow tomatoes, but they can also be a rather frustrating plant to grow. And what I'd like to actually start talking a bit about first is about the tomatoes themselves. And there's been a lot of questions, particularly lately, or maybe the past few weeks, about why aren't my tomatoes ripening? And at least from what I've seen, they're definitely starting to ripen a lot now. So hopefully that has kind of resolved itself in your garden. But typically, tomato ripening is really dependent on temperature. Temperature plays a big role in that. They really ripen best when the temperatures are kind of between 68 or 77. So with some of this, like these hotter temperatures we've been having, we've had some pretty warm days this summer, that can actually kind of slow that ripening or halt it down. So it can take longer than usual. So those extreme stressful temperatures, especially above 85, can really stop things. And we think about maybe some of the pigments as tomatoes go from green, if they ripen to red or yellow or orange, you know, whatever the variety is you're growing. Lycopene, which is that red pigment that we associate with tomatoes, that can really develop rather poorly or can actually stop developing when we get into those super high temperatures. Same thing with carotene, which is like a yellow pigment. So that could have been an explanation for some of the slow ripening. And of course, it really depends on the varieties too. Some can start to ripen much earlier than others, and some just take longer, especially the bigger, larger sizes. Those cherries seem to always go first. So hopefully you're starting to see your tomatoes ripening. Other questions that come up tend to be about fruit set. So maybe you're not really seeing a lot of fruit setting on your plant. The flowering hasn't been good. So obviously if it's not been flowering well, you're not going to be getting good fertilization. And so that can sometimes cause these what we call a blind flower cluster that have no fruit at all. So you look at it and the cluster where there would normally be tomatoes is just a clump of empty stems, and that's kind of disappointing, right? When you see something like that. That's, again, temperature can play a big role with that, especially actually high nighttime temperatures. So when you have days that are above 90 and then the nights are staying above 70 degrees, that can really cause some issues with fruit set, as well as low humidity. So among other things, too, is poor nutrition. Now, remember that tomatoes, we're demanding a lot from them. They're an annual plant here, and they go really fast, and they're putting out a lot of both foliage, but hopefully fruit as well. So if there are not enough nutrients in the soil to support that growth and a kind of a continuous supply, that can certainly affect how they're growing. And if they're not growing well, that can certainly affect fruit set too. So make sure that you're fertilizing properly and maybe giving them a little extra fertilizer throughout the season to keep them growing strong and healthy. So then we, so say you've got your fruit, right? There's a lot of interesting things that can happen with the fruit. And some of these we've been seeing a lot, especially earlier in the season. One of them is called fruit cracking. And this is kind of a disappointing, it's really makes the tomato look fairly ugly and unappetizing, but most of the time it's still edible. You just have to cut off the cracked part. There's two types of cracks that you might see. There's these radial cracks, which radiate out from the stem. So you'll see these big cracks, and they can get pretty deep, actually. And you can also see them as concentric, so they're more like circles around the stem. And this is caused by when there's big fluctuations in the soil moisture and like the water uptake of the plant. So for example, if there's suddenly a lot of water available from if we have a huge heavy rainstorm, suddenly you get a couple of inches of rain, which we have had that happen this summer. What happens is the tomato, the inside of the tomato is able to expand much quicker than the outside. So the skin or epidermis doesn't expand and grow as quickly, and that causes it to crack. And so when there's big changes in the irrigation or after a big heavy rain, especially following a dry period, that can definitely happen. So there was a lot of that going on, I think, a little earlier on in the season. So maybe it was some of those earliest fruits on your plants. But it seems to have, at least in the plants that I've seen growing, seems to be backing off a little bit now because we haven't had those heavy downpours as much. There's certain varieties of tomatoes that are more prone to that than others too. So particularly heirlooms are very susceptible to cracking. And kind of related to that is blossom end rot, which can definitely be a big problem. It's pretty gross. That's when the bottom of the tomato, so the part that's away from the stem, turns kind of brown black and grows this big lesion. And this is actually due to a calcium deficiency. Calcium is an important nutrient that the plants need, especially at growing points and developing fruit. It's, among other things, it's definitely a structural nutrient, so it's used in cell walls. And because of this, the plant can't move it around to move it where it's needed, which is different from, say, nitrogen. So if you think about, you see a plant, if it's deficient in nitrogen, you notice that those bottom leaves start to turn yellow. And that's because the plant's taking the nitrogen out of those leaves and moving it to the growth higher up. But it can't do that with calcium. And what's weird about the blossom end rot is it's not usually that there's not enough calcium in the soil. It's usually related to irrigation problems. So either inconsistent irrigation or too much or too little, basically anything that is kind of slowing or stopping the movement of water and nutrients up into the plant. So the same thing when we had a big rain, if the soil gets saturated, it can kind of make the roots, it could be difficult for the roots to function because they need oxygen. So when they're not really functioning properly, they're not taking up the nutrients, the calcium, and you can see some blossom end rot. So same thing when we saw all that like fruit cracking earlier in the season, we probably saw a lot more blossom end rot, but hopefully that is starting to get better as long as you're irrigating properly. So another thing with all this bright sun and warmth, sun scald can be a big issue. And this is a big white sunken spot on the tomato where it receives direct sun. So maybe there's not enough foliage covering it. So try to maintain good foliage by proper fertilization and hopefully controlling those fungal diseases. And last one I'll talk about is internal whitening, which is also known as white core. This is kind of annoying. I've especially seen it on like paste type tomatoes. And it's when the tomatoes develop this tough white core, or like the interior walls become white and tough. And this can be caused by extreme heat as well, and also a potassium deficiency. And potassium is a super important nutrient for plants. It's one of the primary nutrients. So when you look at fertilizer bag, it's that third number over. And that really is important. And a lot of gardens tend to be deficient in that. So that's something that a soil test can let you know and see what you need to add. But that's really disappointing because it makes a good chunk of the tomato maybe unedible just because it's so tough and white. Cat facing is another thing you might see. That's like that when you have deep crevices or scarring, that tends to be caused by cold temperatures early in the season. And just the last one, if you see a tomato horn or a tomato nose, that's when it kind of develops that funny nose shape. That's when it adds when there's an extra locule that grows. Usually there's 5 inside the fruit, and sometimes a 6th one gets in there. It's generally genetic, and it pushes that one out, and you end up with this nose shape. So it's just kind of fun. There's all sorts of fun pictures on social media of people's strange-looking tomatoes. So just some information there about tomatoes. Time to take our first break. So I'd love to hear from you if you have any gardening questions. The phone numbers are here are 508-775-9985 or 888-998-5951. 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
13: All right, welcome back to Garden Line. My name is Brittany Lord, and I'm filling in this morning for Ann Firth. I'll be here until just before 10 o'clock, so I'm happy to answer any of your gardening questions. The phone numbers are 508-775-9985 or 888-998-5951. So we started off talking a little bit about some tomato issues that you may see with your tomatoes. And now we'll just take a few minutes, I guess, to talk about just some general harvesting tips for vegetables. And if possible, harvesting is really best done in the morning, particularly for things like leafy greens. And this is because the plants are nice and cool after the cool evening. They tend to be better hydrated, which means like turgid at that time before the heat of the day really kicks in and starts to kind of dry things out. Be gentle. Try not to bruise or nick what you're harvesting, because that causes them not to store as well, and they'll start to spoil sooner. And this is especially true for things that you maybe want to be storing for a long time. So like those potatoes or onions or garlic, winter squash, you want to really avoid trying to damage them. If you do damage something by accident, or if something's maybe not perfect, if it's got some flaws, plan on eating that right away or processing it in some way that it'll help it to store longer, so freezing it maybe. Make sure to have nice clean hands and use clean tools. Be careful though if the foliage is super wet from the overnight. You want to try to avoid brushing up against wet foliage a lot if possible. So sometimes you might have to wait a little bit, especially with the tomatoes and things that are particularly prone to fungal diseases. When the foliage is wet and you're working with the plants, it's much easier to kind of spread fungal spores around and spread disease problems. So just keep that in mind as well. Make sure to have clean containers and baskets ready, and don't overfill them too much. I know when there's so much stuff, it's easy to kind of stack it up, but you don't want to crush things and further damage produce. So there are some specific guidelines for harvesting some of the crops that are probably ready about now if you haven't already been harvesting them. But beets are great for multiple sowings throughout the year, and I'll talk about that a little bit later on. But they're best harvested when they're somewhat small, so less than 3 inches in diameter. Otherwise, if they get super big, they can get really woody. And you definitely want to store them without the tops. Of course, the tops are delicious too, so make sure to save those greens. And they do well in cold and type of moist conditions. I find the beets, if I remove the tops, I can store them in an airtight container in the fridge, and they do pretty well there for a bit. Carrots. So carrots, if you're not hugely familiar with growing them, it can seem kind of mysterious when to harvest them since they're hidden underground. But what I like to do is I can tell by looking at the foliage. Like if you see the foliage looks really thick and lush, that it might usually means there's a pretty good sized carrot at the other end, is at least like the way I like to think of it. But I take my finger and I trace around the top. You can kind of feel down in the soil to see how big the top of that carrot is. If it's about an inch in diameter, that should be good to harvest. Of course, you never really know how long it is, right? So it may seem like a big carrot, and then you pull out and it's only, you know, just a little stubby guy, or it could be a nice, big, beautiful carrot. So I just kind of trace around the top, and it's always a fun one to harvest because it's just always a surprise. You're never quite sure what you're going to get there. Corn is definitely being harvested now, and you want to harvest that when the silks have turned brown and dry. And you can also kind of poke one of the kernels with your fingernail, and it should be somewhat soft and like a milky type substance comes out. To remove it from the stalk, which can seem kind of a hassle, you actually just grab the ear and pull it down, kind of twisting, and it should snap that off of the stalk for you. Eggplants are definitely being harvested now, and you want to harvest that when they reach the appropriate size for whatever variety you're growing. You don't want them to get overly big. And if their color starts to turn dull, that is they've gone too long. They're too old and they won't have the flavor won't be as good. So you want to get them while the color is still glossy and they have just maybe a little bit of give. They don't want to be soft when you pick them, but it's got to have a little bit of give maybe. Kohlrabi, that's an interesting one. I don't know how many people grow kohlrabi, but it's a really nice, fresh crop. It's great for salads and things. But it's another one, kind of like the beets. You want to harvest it when it's still small, only about 2 or 3 inches in diameter. Otherwise, it will get really woody, if it tough when it gets big. And those greens are also edible as well. So okra is an interesting one. Okra, you don't really think about up here, but it actually does grow really well. It's an interesting plant, too. It has a really beautiful flower, and they can actually get really big here. If the conditions are right, the plants can get quite tall sometimes. The important thing when harvesting okra is you want to get them while they're still pretty small, only like 2 or 3 inches long, and they have a very vibrant, bright color. If they get too big and the color starts to dull, once again, they're going to be woody, not all that appetizing. And the pods can grow really fast, so you really have to check the plant frequently, definitely daily, to keep on top of those. Also, for those, don't wash the pods until you're ready to cook with them, because of the texture of the pod. If it stays wet, it may cause mold to develop, and that's you definitely don't want that. So an interesting plant to try if you like okra, if you like making jambalaya and other recipes like that. It does grow well up here, so definitely look into it. Peppers. So peppers can be a little bit confusing too, because many of them can be harvested green when they get to a certain point, or you can leave them to ripen completely to red or orange or yellow or purple, depending on what variety it is. And so if you're going to harvest it green, you want to do it when they reach kind of the size that you want, but they're also glossy and they're somewhat firm, so they're not still soft and squishy. Or you could just leave it at that point and let it go to the full color. So it depends what you're going to use it for. So I love growing peppers. That's probably one of my favorite plants to grow. It just seems so rewarding. All those different colors and shapes, and it's very exciting, especially when you get those really big bell peppers that are great for stuffing. And just incidentally, the bell peppers, I freeze them a couple different ways. So if it's a nice big bell pepper that's good for stuffing, I will just freeze it whole. So I cut the top off and I scoop out the seeds, and then I just set them on a sheet pan. And once they've frozen, I later vacuum seal them into bags, like usually bags of four or something like that. And other types of peppers, I'll just cut into slices and freeze them that way. They don't need to be blanched or any sort of pretreatment to do that. And then that way I can either use them as slices for like stir fries or things during the winter, or I can dice them up if I need diced pepper for something. And that way it keeps it more versatile, and it makes the prep a lot easier and all around. So, okay, so melons, yes. These can be really confusing and it really depends on the type of melon. So watermelons don't continue to ripen once they've been removed from the vine. So you have to make sure that you're harvesting at exactly the right time. And that can be really kind of tricky to tell, especially if you're new to growing watermelons. So some things to look for The spot where the watermelon is touching the ground will change color. It usually kind of goes to a yellow color, and it becomes a lot more prominent, kind of noticeable, that spot. And if you knock on the melon, it will have a hollow, dull sound. And also the tendril, so the tendril is the part on the vine, when it's the one that's closest to the fruit will begin to dry up. And those are all kind of indications that it's about ready. Watermelons don't reach full slip. And you hear that word slip, it means that they're not going to get to the point that they're easily going to detach from the vine. There's other types of melons like cantaloupes that do that, that if you give it a little twist and it comes off easily from the vine, then it was ready. So cantaloupes, if you've got those actually will continue to ripen off the vine. So you have a little bit more wiggle room there on harvesting them. But typically you would wait till full slip. So you give that little kind of twist and it comes off from the vine easily. If you have to kind of work at it, it's maybe not quite right ready yet. And finally, winter squash and pumpkins, those do not continue to ripen off the vine either. So you want to make sure to leave them on the vine to ripen all the way, if possible. So as they begin to reach maturity, the rind is going to become firm. And if you take your fingernail and you press it into the rind, it should not leave an indent. If it does, they're not quite ready. So you want to leave it there. And you'll notice their color will change. You know, like butternut will get more of that traditional butternut color. Pumpkins will start to do orange, you know, all those things. You'll also notice that the vine will begin to die back as the squash are nearing maturity. So when you do harvest, make sure to leave a little bit of that stem attached. If the stem ends up breaking off completely, it kind of shortens the storage life of the squash or the pumpkin. So important to try to leave that on there. So time for another break, and I'd love to hear from you if you have a gardening question or something you'd like to share. The phone numbers here are 508-775-9985 or 888-998-5951. 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
5: I'm Justin Pospiek with this WXTK news update. There are now nearly 150 confirmed cases of cyclospora in Massachusetts. State health officials say the number of cases rose substantially in July. A parasite linked to contaminated produce, especially iceberg lettuce, causes the illness. The most common symptom is watery diarrhea. However, those infected can also experience weight loss, bloating, gas, cramps, nausea, and fatigue. So far, there's been no widespread statewide outbreak. A public hearing will take place next month to discuss all the noise coming from Cape Cod Gateway Airport and if there's anything that could be done about it. The September 16th meeting in Hyannis will be the first in a series of public roundtables to discuss airport noise and its impact on residents who live near the airport. Airport officials say they plan to discuss steps already taken to lower the volume at the airport. The meeting will be held at the Barnstable High School Knights Auditorium at 6 p.m. In sports, the Red Sox fell to the Pittsburgh Pirates 8-4 at PNC Park. That weekend set continues tonight at 7:15. I'm Justin Pospiek, News Radio 95, WXTK.
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8: All right, welcome back to Garden Line. My name is Brittany Lord, and I am filling in this morning for Ann Firth. I'm happy to answer any of your gardening questions. The phone numbers here are 508-775-9985 or 888-998-5951. So now it is time to share a garden recipe. And I absolutely love this one. We make it a lot throughout the summer season. It's a great summer pasta salad recipe. It features tomatoes, cucumbers, and basil, all of which are really abundant and fresh from the garden right now or from farmers markets. It's definitely customizable to add in what you have on hand, and you could definitely use fresh herbs in place of the dry herbs in this recipe if you have them. So it's called a tortellini pasta salad. And you need 1 pound of tortellini pasta, and this can be fresh or dried, and you cook that according to directions. 1 cup of cherry tomatoes, or you could also use just diced tomatoes if you have regular tomatoes. Diced red onion, a small one's usually good. 1 cucumber that's chopped. 1/2 can of artichokes, chopped. Marinated ones also work well for this. Crumbled feta cheese. And fresh basil that's been chopped. So that's for that part. I'll say that again. It's 1 pound of tortellini pasta cooked according to directions. 1 cup of cherry tomatoes or diced tomatoes. Diced red onion. 1 cucumber that's chopped. About 1/2 can or so artichokes chopped. You could also use marinated. Crumbled feta cheese to taste. And then fresh basil that's chopped. Now for the dressing, you need 1/2 cup of olive oil, 1/3 cup of apple cider vinegar, 1 tablespoon of minced garlic, 1 teaspoon of dried oregano, 1 teaspoon of dried basil, and 1/2 teaspoon of thyme, 2 teaspoons of sugar, 1 tablespoon of Dijon mustard, salt and pepper to taste, and juice from about 1/2 lemon. And I'll say that again. So this is for the dressing. It's 1/2 cup of olive oil, 1/3 cup of apple cider vinegar, 1 tablespoon of minced garlic, 1 teaspoon of dried oregano, 1 teaspoon of dried basil, 1/2 teaspoon of thyme, 2 teaspoons of sugar, 1 tablespoon of Dijon mustard, salt and pepper to taste, and juice from about 1/2 lemon. So you'll start by combining all those dressing ingredients. You combine

0: And then, well, you can shake it up in a container, you could stir it, and then you could put together all those original other ingredients, starting with the pasta that I listed first, and you toss it all together in the dressing. And you could definitely serve it right away, or you can chill it for a bit before serving. And it's just a really nice, fairly light, but really good, either for lunches or for dinner, or as like a side dish or something you could take maybe to a cookout. We just really enjoy it, and it uses up a lot of those kind of ingredients we have on hand. Now, I did mention about artichokes in there, and artichokes are an interesting plant that you can grow here. They're a little bit tricky because they are not perennial here. So occasionally I've heard of people that have had luck overwintering them, but they must get them in just the right spot that they're really protected, and if we have a particularly mild winter maybe. But artichokes, generally, they're perennial elsewhere. So here we have to grow them as an annual. And because of that, they wouldn't normally flower the first year. And of course, if we're going to be harvesting artichokes, we need the flower. We need that bud to grow. So in order to do that, you actually start the seeds quite early. So you can get seeds. There's a bunch of different varieties that are pretty great. And I usually start them in February, about the same time I'm starting my onion seeds. So usually around February school break, it's a great time to do that. And you start them indoors, in cell trays, growing them somewhere warm. And they usually germinate pretty well, and you grow them warm for a while. And then once they're up and going pretty strong, at some point they're going to have to experience a cold period. And we call this process vernalization. And what this is going to do is basically trick the plant into, like, not thinking, but that it had winter. So it experiences this cold period. And this does not have to be anything crazy. It does not really need freezing temperatures. Like a temperature around 40 degrees is fine. And that should, when it goes back to growing warm again, trigger it to flower. And it does, it works most of the time. It can be a little bit tricky. It doesn't always work. And a lot of the varieties that have been developed, so for example, there's Tavor, T-A-V-O-R, and then there's Colorado Star, or two that I grew this year, have been developed so they need a fairly short cold period. So it's only about a period, about 10 days or maybe a couple of weeks of it, that 40 degree temperature. And if you do it right, and depending on what our spring temperatures are right, are, you could actually just plant them out. And as long as they're not going to get killed by below freezing temperatures during that time, that could be enough for the vernalization. Or you could just move the trays outside. And that way, if it does get be dropping too cold, you can move them back in and protect them. So it's an interesting process, but that will normally trigger them to form flowers this first year. And we grew them at the demonstration garden at the Cape Cod Fairgrounds for the Master Gardeners this year. And I think we had six plants. So we had three Tavor and three Colorado Star, and five out of the six did go ahead and produce buds. So very exciting, definitely the talk of the fair. And it's an interesting, even if you don't maybe like artichokes, it's an interesting plant with actually the flower is pretty cool. So if you let it go all the way to flower, the flowers are really big purple flowers, really neat looking. And the plants themselves are quite big. They can take up quite a bit of space, and they're very spiky, kind of an odd plant. So a cool plant, definitely worth trying if you're a big artichoke fan. If you're going to harvest the artichokes for eating, you would want to get them while the buds are still kind of small and the scales haven't started opening yet. And it puts out one big bud, and then that's followed by a bunch of little side shoot buds that you can keep harvesting. They're not quite as big as that big first bud, but they're still pretty cool. So something else I'll talk about, and this is not just for the vegetable garden, but just your gardens in general. Now is a really good time to start taking a good hard look at your garden and to see what changes you might be wanting to make for next year. Because now is about the time that our gardens are getting pretty unruly, or at least mine definitely is. And so it's a good chance to take a look at that and then maybe start making some plans, because there's a lot you can do this fall. You can decide, like, well, maybe if I want to divide something this fall, or maybe something should be moved, or you can kind of make a game plan for when you're going to do that and what you're going to do. So you can take a look at what does need to be divided. Do you have room to plant those divisions? Are you going to give them away? What isn't growing well? Why isn't it growing well? So maybe should you try to move it? Should you get rid of it? Is it in the wrong place? So maybe try some different spots. I tend to give a plant a few years, and if I've tried moving it or giving it a good chance, if it just seems to keep struggling, I tend to just remove it and move on to something else. I just don't have a lot of space to keep struggling plants. So it's, you know, give it a good try, maybe see if maybe it wasn't sited correctly the first time. It's that right plant, right place thing, right? You can look and see where the gaps are, or maybe things are too crowded. Maybe you just need to work on the spacing a little bit. And also your overall structure. Do you need more height? Or in the case of my garden, maybe less height. Everything seems to be excessively tall. Are there things that should have been cut back or pinched back that you didn't? Or maybe things that you should have staked? Those are all the sorts of notes that you want to be taking for next year. And note-taking, I think, is so key for not just new gardeners, but seasoned gardeners alike. Taking good notes and taking photographs to help you remember as you plan things over the winter and next year. You know, keep a notebook. You can do like an old school paper notebook. There's a zillion different note-taking apps out there now that you can do all sorts of fun stuff between written notes and photos. You can jot down not only seeding dates or transplant dates, but, you know, what varieties you're planting, any ideas or thoughts or inspirations that come to mind or observations, maybe if you're out visiting other gardens out there. And take photos, take lots of photos, and make sure to take photos of not only the good, beautiful things, but take photos of the bad things too. Those plants that are struggling, things that aren't going well, those two plants that are running each other over. Take pictures of that because that will help you remember, like, oh yes, I need to fix that. What am I doing out here? So you can definitely make sure you're marking things if you're going to forget where they are. You know, label stuff, draw maps. Idea boards or mood boards, these are all really great visual options for people too. All right, so time for another break, and I'd love to hear from you. If you have a gardening question or if there's something you'd like to share, maybe you've got a note-taking strategy that works great for you. The phone numbers here are 508-775-9985 or 888-998-5951, and you're listening to Garden Line on WXTK.
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0: Welcome back to Garden Line. My name is Brittany Lord, and I am filling in this morning for Ann Firth. And just a reminder, I'm happy to answer your gardening questions. The phone numbers are 508-775-9985 or 888-998-5951. So we've been talking a lot about vegetables so far. It's just one of my favorite things to grow. But I thought, well, let's switch gears a little bit here for a few minutes and talk about some flowers. So I thought I would highlight a couple of the plants that are blooming now in my garden that are just spectacular. And I'm sure you're probably familiar with at least this first one, the tall garden phlox. And phlox, so P-H-L-O-X, there are a few phlox species that are really great in the garden. So a few examples that we think about are phlox subulata or moss phlox. And that's that really low-growing ground cover that blooms early in the spring. And it's usually all sorts of vibrant pinks and purples. We see it kind of tucked. It works really well kind of cascading over walls and everything else. That's the moss phlox subulata. And then there's woodland phlox, which is Phlox divaricata. And that's a slightly taller plant that blooms a little bit later in the spring than the moss phlox. Also nice purples. And then, so the tall garden phlox is Phlox paniculata. And this is the one that's flowering now. Depending on the variety, it starts blooming about in the midsummer and into August. And it has a really long bloom time. Some of them can bloom up to like 6 weeks, I guess, too. And I know mine seem to bloom for quite a while. It's a very beautiful plant. A really vibrant range of colors are available, from pinks to roses, reds, purples, lavender, white, and even orange. There's definitely some orange varieties out there that are kind of fun. There are a lot of, also a number of bicolor options as well. So the plants form kind of a large pyramidal cluster of flower that are really just amazing. And a lot of them have a really amazing fragrance as well and can be very, very pleasant in the garden for sure. The demonstration garden has a cultivar called Bright Eyes, and this is a really nice one. I think it's just a beautiful looking flower, but it's also got a super strong fragrance. It's got beautiful pink flowers that have a deep, dark pink center, which is kind of the eye, so where that Bright Eyes name comes from. And it's surrounded by a pale pink border. So phlox plants easily grow 2 to 3 feet. The ones in my garden are definitely more like 4 feet, maybe going on 5 feet a little bit. They're pretty tall. And the growing conditions, full sun is definitely best, but they can tolerate a little bit of late shade. But they will flower better in full sun and have a little bit better disease resistance in the full sun. They do prefer well-drained soil, but somewhat regular moisture. Although, saying that, the ones in my garden and the ones at the demo garden also don't get any irrigation pretty much at all. We pretty much don't bother, and they seem to be fine. One of the biggest problems with some of the cultivars is definitely powdery mildew. But there are a lot of great cultivars available now that have pretty good resistance to powdery mildew, and it does seem to help a lot. But as the case with powdery mildew, making sure you're spacing your plants well and providing good air circulation, you know, siding them in a spot where the winds can blow through and kind of help, that can really help with the powdery mildew. And if you do have a plant that's particularly that it has the powdery mildew, make sure at the end of the season to clean up all the debris, the leaves, cut it back, and dispose of that to try to cut down on any of the inoculum that can overwinter. That can help for next year, hopefully. Phlox is very attractive to a variety of pollinators. The particular form of the flower, it's kind of interesting. It's called a salverform, and it has a long, narrow tube in the center of the flower, and of course, that's where the nectar is. And then it has these 5 petal-like lobes that bend out at a really sharp right angle, and this creates a flat surface. So the flower's got really this kind of this flat face to it. And that design is perfect, especially for things like butterflies and moths and hummingbirds, all of which are real frequent visitors to these flowers. I see butterflies, including monarchs and black swallowtails and skippers, visiting all the time. And butterflies and moths, they have a mouth part called a proboscis, which is a long coiled up straw-like mouth part. And they insert that. They uncoil it and then insert it into flowers in order to sip the nectar. And that particular flower design is really helpful to that. And, of course, hummingbirds, they have that long beak. And so that type of flower shape is great for them as well. There's also these the clearwing moths or hawk moths, which are actually a type of sphinx moth in the family Sphingidae. And they have clear wings with a dark brown border. And there's a hummingbird clearwing moth, and it resembles a hummingbird. It's got kind of that similar greenish to red coloring. The wings are invisible when it flies, and it kind of hovers that same way and moves around the same as a hummingbird, but it's actually a big moth. And there's also a snowberry clearwing moth, which is similar to that, but it looks a little bit more like a bumblebee coloring. It's got kind of a yellow and black coloring. So garden phlox, if you don't have any in your yard, definitely check it out. It's super pretty, really long bloom time, which is such a nice attribute for any garden plant. The other plant I want to highlight is a native plant called New York ironweed, which is Vernonia novaboracensis. And it's a fantastic native plant blooming now. It's native to Cape Cod and southeastern Mass, Rhode Island, Connecticut, a lot of the eastern U.S., maybe out into the Midwest a little bit. It's an absolutely tall, massive plant. online sources say 5 to 7 feet. The ones at my house are easily closing in on 10 feet. I mean, it's just a monstrous. It's tall, tall, tall. Very upright plant. Definitely for the back of the border. It's just spectacular. Very, very sturdy stems. I've never had to stake my New York ironweed. And actually, the ironweed name comes from the tough characteristics of this plant, as well as when it sets seeds, the seed clusters are kind of this rusty color. And that happens later in the season. So it's got these big lance-shaped leaves, and it has numerous small deep purple flowers that are arranged on large, kind of loosely branched clusters all at the top of the plant. So it's absolutely spectacular. Definitely full sun. Average soil is fine. And mine, and we also have a clump at the demo garden, they don't receive irrigation at all, and they're completely fine with that. They're also juglone tolerant. So if you've got black walnut, they can grow in that condition as well, if you can find a space for them to grow in there. These are also very attractive to pollinators, including bees and butterflies. And I've definitely seen the hummingbirds visiting as well. They're so tall, honestly, I can't see exactly what bees are up there visiting, but there's certainly a lot of activity up at those flowers. But there is a solitary native bee species that specializes on ironweed, and it's called the denticulate longhorned bee. So Melissodes denticulatus. Ooh, I butchered that, sorry. It's a longhorned bee, and it has very long antennae, hence the name. And it's a solitary bee that nests in the ground, and it collects the white pollen. So the pollen from ironweed is white, and it carries it in large clumps, and it's super great. But their offspring depend on that pollen, that white pollen from ironweed, in order to grow. So it's really important for this particular species. And so definitely check out New York ironweed. If it's something that you are unfamiliar with, I highly recommend it. So now it's time for another break. And just remember, I'd love to hear from you, 508-775-9985 or 888-998-5951. 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
1: In the Empire State, I'm Paul Stevens, Fox News. President Trump visiting New York's Long Island to highlight lower crime numbers. He stopped by in Nassau County, also weighing in on the conflict in the Middle East.
2: He says he won't apologize even as gas prices remain elevated, saying Iran is the number one state sponsor of terror in the world. And then he made this comment regarding the Strait of Hormuz.
3: Pretty soon I'll be declaring the Hormuz Strait a territory of the United States. We have the blockade. No ships get through unless we want them to.
2: President Trump has previously claimed the U.S. has control of the waterway. As of August 12th, CENTCOM says the U.S. has redirected 59 commercial vessels, disabled three, and boarded two ships to make sure they are complying with the blockade.
1: And again, Fox's Madeline Rivera. Luigi Mangione pleading guilty Friday in a New York City court to killing UnitedHealthcare CEO Brian Thompson in December of 2024.
4: The 28-year-old confessed to targeting and murdering Thompson. He read a prepared statement expressing no remorse as Thompson's wife and family sat in the courtroom for the first time. Mangione telling a federal judge this, quote, "Before traveling to New York, I used a 3D printer to make part of a gun. On the morning of December 4th, 2024, I shot Mr. Thompson in Manhattan and he died. I knew what I was doing was illegal." Mangione also admitted he emailed UnitedHealthcare's leadership posing as an investor, tricking them into sharing the location of its investor conference in New York City.
1: Fox's Chan Lee Painter. Mangione's defense team speaking outside the courthouse following that Friday appearance, defending their client and noting his public support without addressing Brian Thompson's grieving family. 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
5: I'm Justin Pospiek with this WXTK News Update. There are now nearly 150 confirmed cases of cyclospora in Massachusetts. State health officials say the number of cases rose substantially in July. A parasite linked to contaminated produce, especially iceberg lettuce, causes the illness. The most common symptom is watery diarrhea. However, those infected can also experience weight loss, bloating, gas, cramps, nausea, and fatigue. So far, there's been no widespread statewide outbreak. A public hearing will take place next month to discuss all the noise coming from Cape Cod Gateway Airport and if there's anything that could be done about it. The September 16th meeting in Hyannis will be the first in a series of public roundtables to discuss airport noise and its impact on residents who live near the airport. Airport officials say they plan to discuss steps already taken to lower the volume at the airport. The meeting will be held at the Barnstable High School Knights Auditorium at 6 p.m. The A6 Falmouth Road Race returns tomorrow for its 54th running. Brian Berner has more.
6: The iconic 7-mile race is a major Cape Cod tradition, drawing more than 11,000 runners. Officials say that the wheelchair division will begin at 7:40 a.m., elite women at 7:50, elite men and seated runners at 8, and the general field at 8:04. Organizers say that the runners are raising money for the Dana-Farber Cancer Institute and the Jimmy Fund, along with hundreds of other nonprofits. I'm Brian Berner.
5: State and Environmental Police conducted a camera search this past week of the sunken Lily Jean in deep water off the coast of Cape Ann. The 72-foot Gloucester-based fishing boat and its 7-person crew were lost January 30th. The only body recovered was the captain, Accurzio Gus Sanfilippo. Officials say the purpose of that search is part of an effort to bring closure to the families of the rest of the crew. In sports, the Red Sox fell to the Pittsburgh Pirates 8-4 at PNC Park. That weekend set continues tonight at 7:15. I'm Justin Pospiek, News Radio 95, WXTK.
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10: Heavy delays continue. Route 6 eastbound because of the lane drop between Route 134 in Dennis and Route 124 in Harwich. Traveling onto the Cape of the Sagamore Bridge, backed up to Route 6. Getting on the Cape of the Bourne Bridge, you're also backed up to Route 6. This is Andy Carbone with the latest look at your Cape Cod traffic.
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12: What a beautiful day on tap today. I'm 1 degree outside meteorologist Danielle Noyce with your forecast. Sunshine, low humidity, highs around 75, breezy wind out of the north, 5 to 15 miles per hour, strongest earlier in the day. Clear to partly cloudy tonight, lows in the lower 60s, a light wind, comfortable for sleeping. Tomorrow, clouds increase. Highs will be in the upper 70s, wind becoming south 10 to 15 miles per hour. There will be a chance of showers by evening, rain overnight. Monday, clouds, breaks of sun, and a lingering shower, turning more humid, highs around 80.
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13: Good morning and welcome to Garden Line on WXTK. My name is Brittany Lord and I am filling in this morning for Ann Firth, who is enjoying a weekend off. And I am a horticulturist and also a fellow Master Gardener volunteer along with Ann. So I'm very excited to be with you here this morning. It's an absolutely beautiful day and you've all been very quiet this morning. So I'm assuming that that must mean you're outside enjoying your garden or time with family and friends, which is fantastic. So the first half, we've definitely been talking a lot about vegetables, and I kind of warned you it was going to be a little vegetable heavy. That's one of my favorite things to grow, and I've definitely got vegetables on the mind lately, thinking about the giant stacks of summer squash and tomatoes that I've been harvesting lately. So we're going to continue a bit with that theme for the second half, and I thought I'd talk a little bit about thinking about the fall and winter vegetable garden. So, you know, it's kind of easy to think about August. Oh, things are starting to wind down, you know, starting to pull plants out. Maybe some of those earlier harvests, some plants are, you know, finishing up. But there's actually still a lot you can be planting now as we go into the fall to get some continuous harvests. So obviously, when we think vegetables, we have warm season crops and cool season crops. So warm season crops are things, obviously, tomatoes, peppers, eggplants, squash, cucumbers, and beans. And these guys complete their life cycle in one growing season. You have vegetative growth, the flower to fruit, and then, you know, set seed. The cool season crops are things like brassicas, cabbage, broccoli, kale, turnips, Brussels sprouts, beets, Swiss chard, lettuce, all those various greens such as spinach, and as well as roots like carrots and peas. And those cool season crops grow better in the cooler conditions. So we can get excellent spring crops from them as well as fall crops. And it's just the timing with the fall can seem a little bit tricky. So what are some things that you can plant now? So a lot of the ones I just listed, things like beets and broccoli, cauliflower, cabbage, collards, kale, kohlrabi, lettuce, mustard greens, various Asian greens like pak choi, peas, radish, and turnips are all great things that you can be doing now. And a lot of them grow fairly quickly and you can get kind of multiple sowings in, which is also really nice. There's some important information that's key to keep in mind when you're choosing crops for this fall or maybe to overwinter. And we'll talk about overwintering in a moment. First frost date, that can really vary for Cape Cod. So typically it's like late October into early November, somewhere in there. It really can range quite far depending on the year. So it'll be interesting to see how when that first frost is this year. That's important to keep in mind because that's going to kill off some certain plants. Days to maturity, that's another one. So when you're choosing what varieties to grow, the days to maturity can vary a lot. And you want to look for ones that have a shorter range. So something that's not maybe 100 days at this point, but maybe more in that 30 to 40 day range. Also keep in mind that the daylight hours are decreasing. So once the daylight drops below 10 hours a day, which is around November 3rd, that photosynthesis kind of ceases at that point and plant growth pretty much stops. So we want to get things fairly mature by then and be pretty much done by then. Also think about the germination temperature. Some stuff is really hard to germinate right now because it's too warm. A lot of those cool season crops really want cooler temperatures. So you might have to start them indoors and then plant them out. So just a couple suggestions. Turnips are great to plant right now. There's one called Hakurei, which is H-A-K-U-R-E-I. So that's H-A-K-U-R-E-I. It's a nice little white salad turnip. It grows really fast. It's only got 38 days to maturity. It's about 2 inches. So it's not much space required. You can kind of tuck it in around other plants. And something else I'm doing in my garden right now is I'm pulling things out as I'm adding a lot of carrot seeds. We eat a lot of carrots with stews and soups, so I'm just kind of sowing carrots as quickly as I can. The key with carrot seeds is keeping them moist, and that's going to help them germinate. All right, so looks like we've got some calls here. So let's take a call from Joanne in West Barnstable. Good morning, Joanne.
14: Hi, Brittany.
13: Hey.
14: Joanne from West Barnstable. I'm also a Cape Cod Master Gardener.
13: Hi.
14: But I want to talk to you about an event happening today.
13: Absolutely, yeah.
14: It's a fun event. It's been going on for 35 years, and it's the West Barnstable Village Festival. Why I'm calling is because we have a garden club here. It's called the Dig and Delve Club, Garden Club, and we're having a flower sale and show in the community building. So if it gets really hot, they're in an air-conditioned room. But there's tons of stuff going on, from the railroad station to the village store to the library, community building. Meeting House Farm has a children's sunflower maze. They have a tremendous amount of things going on there. And up on the hill in the historic Meeting House, they're having a beautiful quilt show and fabric art. There's tons of things, and it's free. Just about everything is free. And there's free parking, and if you can't walk it, they have free shuttle. It's the best little village festival on Cape Cod.
13: Oh, well, thank you so much for calling and sharing that. Sounds wonderful. Sounds like it's got a little bit of everything there. So, yeah, it's a perfect day for it, too.
14: Really, we're lucky with the weather.
13: Yeah.
14: Really, really lucky with the weather. But I have to tell you, I have been an ardent gardener for years and years and years, involved with the Master Gardeners for years. This year I had an injury, and I've been like Jabba the Hutt. I can't do anything. Really, I'm sitting here. I'm being waited on, catered to. And thank God that I planted what I planted, because my garden is like overflowing. It's just spectacular. And it's fun to watch when a gardener is not tending the garden. It's really, really interesting to see what these plants are doing, and it's given me so much joy. So
13: that's great to share. Anyway. Yeah. What is there particular plants that you're really excited about that seem to be doing particularly well?
14: Everything is. But now, I've been switching over to flowering. As I've gotten older, switching over to flowering shrubs, and I've been collecting hibiscus.
13: Oh, yeah.
14: And the dinner plate, and I also have the smaller, you know, altheas, which are very nice. The hummingbirds love those, and it's just all the hydrangeas. I'm a white hydrangea kind of girl.
13: Okay.
14: I mean, all those years that we had to wait for the blue, and now it seems like our seasons are different now, so that we have better blooming of the blue. But the paniculatas, the Annabelles, you know, the oak leaf, they're just taking my breath away. And it's kind of fun. I'm a plant collector. I just My garden was on tour a couple of times, and it's a different kind of garden because I'm doing it. It's not being done by professional landscapers.
15: Right.
14: So people get to see a different way. And it was funny, during one of the garden tours, somebody was, my husband is very cordial. He's an attractive guy. Somebody was saying to him, "Oh, you must have done an awful lot of digging." And him, without skipping a beat, said, "Never lifted a shovel." And Joanna did it all.
15: Well, there you go. Well, thank you so much for sharing. It sounds like it's doing really well. And sometimes it is kind of interesting to sit back and kind of see what it does if you're not kind of over managing it. And it's amazing sometimes what can happen. And thank you for sharing
14: I wouldn't be sitting back if I was being forced to.
15: Right. But oh, I'm sure. Yeah.
14: I'm enjoying you have a, let me just tell you, you have a wonderful radio voice.
15: Oh, thank you. Which is so surprising to me.
14: It's been fun listening to you. So thank you. And I hope everybody finds a minute to come over to West Barnstable.
15: Yes, thank you so much for calling in and letting us know about that, sharing your story, but also sharing that event. That sounds like a great thing to do today. So,
14: see you at one of the meetings.
15: Okay,
14: ciao.
15: Bye. So now it's time for another break. So again, I'd love to hear from you if you have a question. The phone numbers are 508-775-9985 or 888-998-5951. 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
15: All right, welcome back to Garden Line. My name is Brittany Lord, and I'm filling in this morning for Ann Firth. And we're going to go straight back to the phone lines and speak to Liz in West Dennis, who's been waiting very patiently. Good morning, Liz.
26: Hi, Brittany. How are you today?
15: Good. How are you?
26: Good. My question is about my hens and chicks. I don't have the label anymore because I had two different varieties, which I bought at the garden center, and, you know, they were packed full, so I've separated them into several different pots. And it's the first year I've had them, and I had some questions for Anne, you know, early on, and she was helping with me with them. So now they've been very successful. They need little care, and the color was beautiful on them, so I'm glad that I got them. So now I have lots of, I'll call it the stem. Do I leave on when I want to cut it off and put it in the pot? Should I put in a pot?
15: I miss
26: about an inch. Maybe the size of a quarter right now, the babies.
15: Okay, I missed part of what you said. I'm sorry, can you repeat?
26: Oh, sorry. Yeah, I'm having some interference on the phone.
15: Whoops, I can't hear you quite.
26: I'm calling you hens and chicks.
15: Yeah. Yes, yeah, I just missed like the first part of your question, so I just want to make sure.
26: Okay. I don't know the variety because the pots are gone, and I bought them into the garden center with chock full. So I've separated them into four or five different pots, and now they did beautifully over the summer, and now I have babies coming off each one. So my question is, if I snip off those babies, how much of the stem should I leave to replant in a new pot, and how many should I put in a new pot? The babies are about the size of a quarter.
15: Okay, I mean, so you can, yeah, you can definitely separate those off, and you want to look and see if they've started putting out like any tiny little roots yet, or are they just kind of like floating, are they're right next to the mother plant, I'm assuming, or...
26: They're like on a stem that's now hanging over the side of the pot. So I should look underneath and see if there's any kind of root system, right, on the babies.
15: Yeah, because the stem is still connecting it to the mother, so they're still getting nutrients and things from the parent plant.
26: Right,
15: and so
26: right.
15: If they haven't started to put out the little roots yet, because that kind of is it's almost like a strawberry, if you
26: yeah.
15: think about that same
26: yeah.
15: thing. Yeah. So
26: yeah.
15: you can look and see if they've got any of the little roots, because the stem itself, once you've cut it, then it kind of cuts off that lifeline.
26: Okay. I didn't know if that had to go in the dirt and that would bring nutrients up. Okay. So that's once it's gone, once you cut that, it's no longer going to work.
15: Yeah. I mean, they're fairly easy to propagate. So you get those and you can... once they've, you should be able, maybe you might be able to see those little roots already because they start to kind of put those out fairly quickly, at least that I've seen.
26: Okay,
15: that
26: way. Okay.
15: Yeah.
26: And how many should I put in a pot? They're about, the mature ones are about 3 inches across. I don't know how long they take to get to maturity, so I'm wondering how many I should put in a pot at this point when they're about the size of a quarter.
15: I mean, you can definitely put them somewhat near each other, leave a little space around each one, but they, you know, you can keep shifting it over time. I've grown them in pots before, and then a lot of times as it begins to get overcrowded, I'll go ahead and, like, actually just put them in the ground somewhere. So it's fairly, I don't think you need to leave huge amounts of space, because plus it would look kind of funny in the pot. But
26: yeah,
15: you can,
26: yeah.
15: yeah, you can, I would just leave a little bit of space between them, just knowing that they're going to eventually grow bigger. So thinking
26: okay.
15: about that spacing.
26: And as far as wintering over, do you think I could just put those pots in the garden, or do they need to be rooted in the soil on the ground?
15: It depends actually what your pot is made out of, because if it's something that could break easily with the frost, you would definitely want to consider. I don't. What kind of pot is it?
26: They're in plastic, and then the plastic I slid into a ceramic, so I can pull them right out.
15: Oh, okay, all right. I mean, you could certainly sink the plastic pot into the ground. It gives a little bit more insulation for the root system.
26: Right,
15: Yeah.
26: Okay. I've never had them before, and they're really a nice little plant because they have color all the time.
15: Yes, they're really cool, and especially like the flowers too. Because I had a lot in pots, and then as they grew, I've put them in an area in my yard that I find kind of difficult for other things to grow. It gets like really blazing late afternoon sun, and they
26: yeah.
15: seem to actually do really well there. And it's kind of fun watching them fill in that spot. So I think I'm going to keep doing that. But they're such a fun plant. A little bit different, you know, texture and you know, both the leaves and when they flower, it's very neat. So
26: you had success leaving them in the ground. I look at them and I think, oh, it's a succulent, and the cold weather is probably going to kill it, because I think of it as a house plant, I guess, and it's really not.
15: No, they're pretty hardy. Yeah,
26: they are. Okay.
15: Yeah, I've done when they were in pots. I actually forgot one of. I just like stayed out, and it was completely
26: yeah.
15: fine. And then others, sometimes if I remembered about them, I would put them in my greenhouse, which was probably more than they needed. But they would kind of keep. Actively, it's not heated over the winter, but they
26: yeah.
15: kind of were still actively growing at that time, especially when the sun started to kick up, they would actually still go. But they're pretty hardy, so I wouldn't worry about it too much.
26: Okay, so I'll look for the roots on the babies, and then when the roots are there, it'll be time to put them in their own pot.
15: Yeah, I would do that.
26: Okay, all right, thanks so much. I'm enjoying the show today.
15: Oh, thank you so much for calling in.
26: Okay, all right, bye-bye.
15: Okay, so for a couple of minutes, I'll just continue back to the vegetables, just where I was talking about what you could be planting now. So we talked about there's some great turnips, the hakure, which is that little white salad turnip. There's also the kohlrabi, which I talked about earlier with harvesting. That's a really great crop for a quick turnaround. You can get different succession of that. And there's one called Terek, which is T-E-R-E-K. And it's got about 40 days to maturity. It grows really fast. It germinates quickly. It's got a nice, sweet, very mild flavor. It's a compact plant, and so it's super easy to grow. You can get a nice line of them in there, and just to have something fresh that to fill in those empty holes that are starting to show up. And I talked about the carrots just quickly, but I do keep sowing carrots after, as I pull things out, especially after my onions came out, I started sowing carrots. And one of my favorite varieties is something called Cosmic Purple, and it's a really fun, super delicious carrot that's got a purple exterior and like a nice orange interior. And I find they're super reliable. They have a very nice form and size, and especially planting carrots this time of year and having them go into the fall, as they start to experience that colder weather, they actually really sweeten up quite a bit as the plant starts to move those sugars and carbohydrates down into the root for use over the winter. It actually makes them really quite delicious. So it's a really great time for carrots. And obviously cabbage, broccoli, you could definitely sow some of those now or put in transplants now. To have a nice fall harvest, try to pick varieties that have that shorter days to maturity. So cabbage, especially, try to get it in the ground. There's one called Early Jersey Wakefield, which is one of my favorites. It's an heirloom, kind of a green conical-shaped head. Not massive, but a really nice, comfortable size. That's got about 63 days to maturity. And I like it because it's a nice compact plant, which makes it great for closer spacing so you can get more in there. I usually plant about 3 in a row across a 4-foot wide bed. So it's a really good flavor, both for using fresh and for sauerkraut. So really nice options there. So now we're up to time for another break. And I'd love to hear from you after the break if you have any more gardening questions. The phone numbers are 508-775-9985 or 888-998-5951. 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
1: I'm Justin Pospiek with this WXTK news update. There are now nearly 150 confirmed cases of cyclospora in Massachusetts. State health officials say the number of cases rose substantially in July. A parasite linked to contaminated produce, especially iceberg lettuce, causes the illness. The most common symptom is watery diarrhea. However, those infected can also experience weight loss, bloating, gas, cramps, nausea, and fatigue. So far, there's been no widespread statewide outbreak. A public hearing will take place next month to discuss all the noise coming from Cape Cod Gateway Airport and if there's anything that could be done about it. The September 16th meeting in Hyannis will be the first in a series of public roundtables to discuss airport noise and its impact on residents who live near the airport. Airport officials say they plan to discuss steps already taken to lower the volume at the airport. The meeting will be held at the Barnstable High School Knights Auditorium at 6 p.m. In sports, the Red Sox fell to the Pittsburgh Pirates 8-4 at PNC Park. That weekend set continues tonight at 7:15. I'm Justin Pospiek, News Radio 95, WXTK.
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So now, just changing gears a little bit here, I thought I would share some just general gardening tips and suggestions about what you can be doing now in August, now that we're reaching actually at mid-August now. Wow. As you get start heading towards fall, it's a good time to really stop fertilizing any of your trees and shrubs, because if you're adding fertilizer late summer, especially those fertilizers that are high in nitrogen, this can cause the plants to put out a lot of new tender growth that can easily be damaged as temperatures begin to drop this fall, because that growth wouldn't really have time to harden off. The best time to fertilize most of these is going to be spring or earlier in the season when the root and shoot growth is more rapid. So you don't want to be fertilizing when the plants, especially as we get further into fall, as they should be getting ready for dormancy. However, you want to definitely keep fertilizing your container plants, your hanging baskets, your annuals, especially in the vegetable garden. You can be adding some liquid fertilizer on occasion for plants that are still growing, because as they're using up the nutrients that are there. In my vegetable garden, I will incorporate a granular fertilizer at the beginning of the season and then do a side dress later on. But in between that, I will occasionally use something called a siphon mixer injector, which is a great way to apply liquid fertilizers to like a bigger area, like your vegetable garden, or it works really well for that. And so this type of injector, it screws onto the hose bib at one end, and then you screw your hose onto the other end. And it's got this siphon that goes down into a concentrate that you mix up according to whatever product you're using. And it works with a bunch of different liquid fertilizers really well. So as you water then with the hose, it actually siphons the fertilizer out and it mixes it, so it dilutes it with the water. And there are a couple brands of these injectors, but it's a great, easy way to do that and give a quick feed rather than having to always use it, run around with a watering can, which can get kind of cumbersome if you have a bigger garden. Along with the fertilizing, also beware of late season pruning. You don't want to stimulate trees and shrubs to put out a flush of new growth right now, which can get damaged later. Definitely keep deadheading. So keep going through and deadheading those annuals and your perennials to try to not only clean things up a bit, but encourage more blooms. Keep that process going. As far as your lawn, now's a great time to think about if you're going to be doing any renovation work to your lawn. The fall is the best time to do that. So aerating is really important. That needs to be done periodically, especially for lawns that get a lot of really heavy traffic, a lot of foot traffic, a lot of use. You want to be trying to aerate at least every couple of years. And as we get into September, that's also a great time to dethatch your lawn if you haven't done it lately. Thatch is that thick layer of dead living organic matter, things like dead leaves or stems or roots, that begins to build up over time. And that thick layer of thatch really cuts down on the movement of air, water, and nutrients. And that, of course, anything that's going to conflict with that is going to negatively affect the growth of your lawn. So if your lawn is struggling, it's possible that maybe the thatch has kind of built up a little bit. Before adding any lime or other amendments, make sure to get a soil test so you can find out exactly what you need to add and how much. And soil tests are really great because it kind of takes that mystery out of what do you actually need to add, because you may not actually have to add anything, or maybe not as much as you thought. And so you can definitely send it out to places like UMass, does a complete one that will tell you the pH as well as a bunch of the nutrients, and then give you specific recommendations for your soil, what you need to do. You can add lime anytime that the ground is not frozen. So the fall is a great time to do that. And if you do apply fertilizer to your lawn, if you're doing it like once a year, early fall time is actually the time to do it. Our lawns are cool season grasses that are actively growing, spring and fall. So it's important to fertilize when they're actively growing so that they're able to use that nutrients that you're putting down, so keep it from running off. So if applying twice a year, you can add in spring, and then early fall is the second application. Fall's also the time that you might want to overseed your lawn to kind of help thicken things up a bit. And it will have a much better chance to establish during the cooler weather this fall than if you're, say, trying to do it right now. It could be kind of hard to get that to do very much. Obviously, fall is also a great time to plant. So the cooler temperatures are a lot less stressful for plants. It really allows them to get established.

0: and gives them a good head start for next year. So start making plans now. Take a look at your garden. You know, we talked about that earlier, kind of taking the time to walk through and maybe making some notes of what you should change or what you might want to add or remove or divide. And also remember that those all our local garden centers, there tend to be a lot of great end of season deals. So kind of getting ready for that to go get some plants. Also, think about ordering your flower bulbs. So anything like those daffodils and tulips and things that you want to be planting this fall, so you have some beautiful spring flowers, you want to get those ordered. And especially garlic. If you're planning on growing garlic, get your garlics ordered. That tends to sell out, especially some of the most popular varieties. So if you haven't ordered your garlic for your vegetable garden, do so, because that's something that you're going to be wanting to plant as we get in towards November. Fall is also, because of the same reasons, it's good to plant those cooler temperatures, less stressful conditions. It's also a good time to move plants or divide them. So continue, you know, once again, look, start making some plans. Hopefully you're already doing this, but make sure to continue or begin practicing good sanitation. So in the vegetable garden, but also in your perennial borders as well, as plants stop producing and start to die back, particularly in the vegetables, remove the old plants and any of their leaves and debris from the garden. Don't leave anything laying around in there because there's all sorts of things that can overwinter there and then maybe affect next year's crop. So you want to be really meticulous. I always make sure to get all the leaves, everything, and then get it out of there. And in the perennial border, you know, if you've got things that are having trouble, really overly diseased plants, I would go ahead and get those out of there. You know, try not to leave a lot of diseased leaves and parts because it's just going to help problems grow or maybe spread, which you definitely don't want. If there's something that's super heavily diseased or that a lot of disease, you want to be careful about composting that too and maybe avoid composting those plants. The problem with home compost piles is they typically don't get hot enough to really effectively kill all those pathogens that could be in there. So it can be kind of risky if you've got something that's got something pretty bad. You may not want to be composting that. And your house plants, right? So if they've, hopefully, if a lot of them have been outside enjoying the nice summer air. And now's a great time to be thinking about if any of those should be repotted before you bring them in. So if you repot them now, it gives them some time to kind of get situated into their new pot before you bring them back inside for the winter. So we've still got some good growing days left. So think about repotting those guys now. And as we get closer, further into fall, you can start cutting back a little bit watering on them too to kind of help get them ready for those drier winter months inside. Something else that is great too, if you don't want to sow more crops in your vegetable garden, or perhaps if you have a new area that you're starting up a new garden and you're trying to get the soil ready, cover crops are something that can be really, really useful. And cover crops are very widely used on farms all the time, in between crops, beginning of the season, end of the season especially. And they can do all sorts of things. They really help enrich and revitalize the soil because they're a way to add organic matter. When you terminate the cover crop and then turn it in, they can help improve the soil structure, which is great for better water movement and drainage, and also help the soil be able to hold on to nutrients better, which is important. Cover crops are great for reducing erosion from wind and rain instead of just leaving bare soil. And it can also help break up soil compaction. Certain crops can do that really well. Plus, they help suppress weed growth, which is always a plus. And they can certain crops can be helpful for beneficial insects as well by providing nectar or habitat. So cover crops can definitely be used in the home garden, but you have to be a little bit careful about which ones you're selecting and make sure to consider how you're going to terminate it, because it's very easy to end up with one that's got a little bit too much what we call biomass. So you end up with a little bit too much material, especially if you're doing it in a raised bed, and that can be really hard to deal with. So typically the home garden, we want to think about using things that are an annual plant. So a few suggestions to try, and these are kind of easy ones if you haven't played around with cover crops before. Buckwheat is one of the easiest ones. It's an annual broadleaf plant, which will usually readily winter kill. So it germinates really fast, usually about within 5 days, and it grows pretty quickly. So it's great to kind of fill in an area. And you can pretty much plant it any time during the growing season. So anytime you've got a space ready. It's got a really nice fibrous root system that helps to loosen up the soil. But it may struggle if your soil is super, super heavy. So you might have trouble growing that in a heavy soil. Once it begins to flower, about 7 to 10 days later, that's when you want to cut it and till it back into the soil. Oats are another one. Oats are really easy, and often you can grow them in combination with something like peas to help fix nitrogen. They grow really fast. It's a cool season grass, great for spring or fall cover crops. And that also can help prevent erosion because they have that really fibrous root system too. And it usually reliably winter kills, and you can actually just let it die, and it can be left on the bed almost kind of like a mulch over the winter and then till it in the spring. And the last one I'll mention is Bersium clover, which is an annual clover, and it's recommended for home gardens because of that, because it's an annual. It's a little easier to deal with than some of the others. And you can mow it before flowering to make the make it not as big, so manage like the size of the biomass. And because it's a legume, it's going to help add nitrogen to the soil as well. And that's another one that should winter kill. So just some suggestions to think about. Time for another break. And I'd love to hear from you. Phone numbers are 508-775-9985 or 888-998-5951. 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
24: We're talking about peacocks.
25: A peacock is specifically the male. The peahen is the female. They are not native to the United States, although they thrive in coastal, warmish areas.
24: So when you see that thing fully displayed, when that peacock wants to have a little good time with a peahen, that thing may go 5 to 7 feet in every direction.
25: That's the whole point of those feathers. Again, the peacocks will use it to try to ward off or intimidate trespassers in their territory, but for the most part, the whole thing is to impress the peahens.
24: And they will shake those feathers, and the shaking isn't just like, hey, look how pretty. Mm-hmm. Science has discovered semi-recently those vibrations are in lockstep with the peafowl's head feathers that they used to think were just for show, but mm-hmm. now they realize they vibrate at the same intensity and that they can actually, you know, sort of feel when those tail feathers are vibrating in their direction through their head feathers.
23: For the entire peacock episode and everything else in the Stuff You Should Know universe, open the free iHeart app, search Stuff, and listen now.
0: All right, welcome back to Garden Line. My name is Brittany Lord, and I have been filling in for Ann Firth this morning. And I thought we would maybe close things off by I would take a few minutes to share something that I noticed recently in my garden. And if you grow asparagus, you're probably all too familiar with the asparagus beetle. There are a couple of species of asparagus beetle, but I usually encounter the common asparagus beetle, Cryocereus asparagi. And the adult beetle is a dark color. It's got six kind of distinct spots on its back. And the problem with the asparagus beetle is they lay their eggs on asparagus ferns in the starting in the spring, and the eggs are very small and dark brown. They can be kind of hard to see, and you find them lined up on the ferns. After those eggs hatch, the larvae will begin to feed on the ferns and cause lots of damage. So if you see your asparagus is starting to look kind of brown and bare, it's quite likely you might be dealing with asparagus beetles. And the larvae are small. They're small and gray, soft, kind of like a caterpillar-like looking thing. And they can be quite numerous on there. They lay a lot of eggs, and you can end up with a lot of these larvae on there just munching away. And it can be a big problem, especially if you're trying to get an asparagus patch going, if you have not many ferns to begin with because the patch is very young. So I've always had them. I have a mature asparagus patch, but I've never had to treat or do anything. And it's just always a little bit of damage, and I was just never really had to deal with it much for whatever reason. But I noticed last week while I was working in my garden that there seemed to be a lot of paper wasps that were hovering around the asparagus patch. And a paper wasp, we have two main species in our area. There's the northern paper wasp, and then there's the non-native European paper wasp. The northern paper wasp is kind of a dark brown color. It's got somewhat of a rusty colored spots on the top segment of the abdomen. And the European paper wasp is one that looks a lot like a yellow jacket, sort of. It's got that black and yellow stripe pattern. But when you see these paper wasps fly, you'll see that their legs are hanging, dangling down, which is kind of a characteristic thing of paper wasps. These wasps are social. So we have the other social wasps that we always tend to think about, the yellow jackets and the bald-faced hornets. The paper wasps are also social, but they have a really small nest. These are the ones that are about the size of the palm of your hand. And it's a tiny little colony. It's an open nest. It's kind of like an umbrella shape, and you can actually see the little cells up in there. And, of course, they will definitely sting if you disturb their nest. They tend to be just generally a little bit less aggressive than yellow jackets or bald-faced hornets. So anyway, looking back at my asparagus patch, I noticed that both of these wasp species were present. And as I was watching, I realized they were flying from one asparagus beetle larva to another. And they were kind of looking at them. And when they found one that was a good size, they would actually grab onto the larva and peel it off the fern and fly away with it, which I thought was fantastic because it saved me a lot of work having to do that myself. Wasps are different from bees in that they feed their young with insects or other arthropods, so things like spiders and other little creepy crawly creatures you might be finding in your garden. They feed their young with those instead of pollen. So bees actually feed their young pollen, but wasps feed them insects and other things. And because of this, it means that wasps are a very important predator in the ecosystem and are really critical to help keep certain insect populations under control. And they can be super helpful in the garden for controlling a lot of these insect pests that can be so troublesome to us, including various caterpillars and things. So I continued to watch these wasps, and one after another would come and carry away an asparagus beetle larva. And in a short span of time, they were really doing a number on that asparagus beetle population, which is great. So maybe partly an answer as to why I haven't had to resort to chemical control for my asparagus beetle problem. And I always get great asparagus, and my ferns usually look pretty healthy, so really cool. So I just thought something I would share, that there's always a lot of interesting things going on out there in the garden. And that's one of my greatest joys when it comes to gardening, is to see all the wildlife that visits and observe how they interact with my garden and what they're up to. And of course, it's not always the pollinators. They're the kind of the flashy ones that we see visiting the flowers. But there's so many other beneficial insects and arthropods, spiders, who are there hard at work, kind of under the cover. You don't really necessarily see them, but they're helping keep that really important balance. So having that biodiversity to keep things in check so that not one thing really starts taking over. There's so many species of birds that visit, and they search for food in my garden. They run up and down those perennials and peeking under leaves to see what tasty nuggets may be lurking there that they can feed their young. A lot of the debris that maybe I haven't gotten around to cleaning up, old dead grass leaves, for example, the birds will come down and happily collect that and use it to create their nests. So there's a lot of important things going on. Those plants, that I neglected to deadhead, the yellow finches come and they hop around on those plants and they collect those seeds. So, and yes, all the wildlife, even the rabbits, those rabbits can be pretty pesky. They're very good at doing the Chelsea chop, although they do tend to get away with their carried away with that chopping sometimes, for sure. So now that we are partway through August, all of our gardens are definitely getting unruly, but make sure to take time to sit in your garden and enjoy and observe. Look closely to see who's there enjoying it too. And try to do this without, worrying what you should be doing. Just overlook those weeds a little bit for a little while and just take some time to enjoy all the work that you've put into it and see how it's helping nature, right? So I especially love sitting in my garden in the evening and listening to all the different nighttime sounds. It's such a relaxing time to sit there and seeing the various moths that land on my book, maybe attracted to the light of my book light. And one of those quintessential sounds of summer is certainly the sound that's produced by grasshoppers and crickets. So crickets sing by rubbing their wings together. Grasshoppers make their sound by rubbing their hind legs against their wings. And I don't think it would be a true warm summer evening without that chorus going on. So it's one of those things of summer. I love it, just sitting out there and enjoying the evening. So our poem for today that we're going to close with, it talks about this summer soundtrack. And it's by poet John Keats, who lived from 1795 to 1821. and it's called On the Grasshopper and Cricket. The poetry of earth is never dead. When all the birds are faint with the hot sun and hide in cooling trees, a voice will run from hedge to hedge about the new mown mead. That is grasshoppers. He takes the lead. In summer luxury, he is never done with his delights, for when tired out with fun, he rests at ease beneath some pleasant weed. The poetry of earth is ceasing never. On a lone winter evening, when the frost has wrought a silence, from the stove there shrills the cricket's song, in warmth increasing ever. And seems to one in drowsiness half lost, the grasshoppers among some grassy hills. So I'm hoping that you're all outside today, enjoying your gardens, that you continue to enjoy your garden through the rest of the season, no matter how big and unruly and unmanageable they may be coming at this point. So make sure to take the time to be out there. Thank you so much for listening today. It has been great to be here with you all. And Anne will be back with you next week. So happy fall, or not fall yet, but getting there. 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
1: Straight Talk. I'm Angelo Bavaro, Fox News. President Trump says he will declare the Strait of Hormuz a U.S. territory.
2: President Trump says the United States is badly defeating Iran and that oil prices are coming way down as the Navy enforces a blockade against Iran.
3: We have the blockade. No ships get through unless we want them to.
2: Less than 3 months ahead of the midterms and more than 6 months into this conflict, Democrats are ripping the president's Iran policy. Congressman Jim McGovern posted, quote, Trump promised to lower prices on day one. Instead, his billionaire's first economic policies, stupid tariffs and illegal war with Iran are pushing prices to record highs. The president maintains the U.S. has total control over the strait, though analysts and reports have suggested otherwise.
1: Fox's Rich Etzen, Iran says it will continue enforcing a blockade. Luigi Mangione pleading guilty to federal stalking charges Friday and admitted to killing UnitedHealthcare CEO Brian Thompson.
4: Mangione telling a federal judge this, quote, before traveling to New York, I used a 3D printer to make part of a gun. On the morning of December 4th, 2024, I shot Mr. Thompson in Manhattan and he died. I knew what I was doing was illegal. Mangione also admitted he emailed UnitedHealthcare's leadership posing as an investor, tricking them into sharing the location of its investor conference in New York City. And as Mangione confessed, Brian Thompson's wife took deep breaths. She wiped away tears. The grieving family, that includes two sons, said this in a statement, quote, today's guilty plea marks an important step towards justice for Brian and for our family. While nothing will ease the pain of losing him, we are grateful that the federal justice system has held the person responsible for this heinous act accountable.
1: Fox's Chanley Painter, sentencing set for December 18th. Prosecutors are seeking life in prison. Mangione's attorney now looking to dismiss the state murder charge. 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
5: I'm Justin Pospiek with this WXTK news update. There are now nearly 150 confirmed cases of cyclospora in Massachusetts. State health officials say the number of cases rose substantially in July. A parasite linked to contaminated produce, especially iceberg lettuce, causes the illness. The most common symptom is watery diarrhea. However, those infected can also experience weight loss, bloating, gas, cramps, nausea, and fatigue. So far, there's been no widespread statewide outbreak. A public hearing will take place next month to discuss all the noise coming from Cape Cod Gateway Airport and if there's anything that could be done about it. The September 16th meeting in Hyannis will be the first in a series of public roundtables to discuss airport noise and its impact on residents who live near the airport. Airport officials say they plan to discuss steps already taken to lower the volume at the airport. The meeting will be held at the Barnstable High School Knights Auditorium at 6 p.m. The A6 Falmouth Road Race returns tomorrow for its 54th running. Brian Berner has more.
6: The iconic 7-mile race is a major Cape Cod tradition, drawing more than 11,000 runners. Officials say that the wheelchair division will begin at 7:40 a.m., elite women at 7:50, elite men and seated runners at 8, and the general field at 8:04. Organizers say that the runners are raising money for the Dana-Farber Cancer Institute and the Jimmy Fund, along with hundreds of other nonprofits. I'm Brian Berner.
5: State and Environmental Police conducted a camera search this past week of the sunken Lily Jean in deep water off the coast of Cape Ann. The 72-foot Gloucester-based fishing boat and its 7-person crew were lost January 30th. The only body recovered was the captain, Accursio Gus Sanfilippo. Officials say the purpose of that search is part of an effort to bring closure to the families of the rest of the crew. In sports, the Red Sox fell to the Pittsburgh Pirates 8-4 at PNC Park. That weekend set continues tonight at 7:15. I'm Justin Pospiek, News Radio 95, WXTK.
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8: We've got pockets of congestion on Route 6 East through Yarmouth between Willow Street and Station Ave, and again through Harwich between Routes 134 and 124. I'm Jackie Murphy with your latest look at Cape Cod traffic.
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10: What a beautiful day on tap today. I'm 1 degree outside meteorologist Danielle Noyce with your forecast. Sunshine, low humidity, highs around 75, breezy wind out of the north, 5 to 15 miles per hour, strongest earlier in the day. Clear to partly cloudy tonight, lows in the lower 60s, a light wind, comfortable for sleeping. Tomorrow, clouds increase. Highs will be in the upper 70s, wind becoming south 10 to 15 miles per hour. There will be a chance of showers by evening, rain overnight. Monday, clouds, breaks of sun, and a lingering shower, turning more humid, highs around 80.
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1: Hey, good morning, and welcome to the Cape Cod Real Estate Show. I'm Rob DeMello from DeMello Brothers Incorporated. I'm filling in for Claudette today and for the next 3 weeks. I'm typically on the radio the fourth Saturday of every month, but this month you guys got me for 3 weeks in a row. So I know that's exciting. But so the next 3 weeks I'll be on the radio talking landscape. So DeMello Brothers, we are a landscape firm that handles all your landscape needs. We start with the inception of any project to the final phase of maintenance on your property. Our office is located on Flint Street in Marston's Mills, and we have a second office in Osterville that is located at the intersection of Main Street, Parker Road, and Bay Street. For those of you familiar with the area, it's where the old Charlie's Corner Store used to be. Red building with our sign on it, you can't miss it. So whether you're looking for a master plan for a development, a master plan for your residence, or a simple perennial bed planting design, we handle every phase of the project. Do you need a new deck that fits into your new landscape project, or steps leading to your dock? We offer light carpentry for certain structures as well. Retaining walls, whether it be segmented block or my favorite, stone walls, real stone, not veneer, but real stone, like they used to be built. The reason I like these is because they're just natural and they belong in the landscape. Again, we handle every phase of your project. Do you live near a wetland? Do you need conservation permitting? Do you need a plan for invasive plant management? We take care of all this for you. We are certified with the state to manage invasive plants in wetlands and develop a invasive plant management plan for you. Anything that involves any type of conservation work, we handle. We are also an Irrigation Association certified irrigation contractor and certified with FX Luminaire landscape lighting. We all enjoy our landscapes during the day, but have you ever thought about what the landscape would look like at night? By highlighting landscape spaces, trees, structures, or just safety lighting. Enhancing the color of foliage at night will change everything about your landscape. Whether it's during the season, the growing season, when there's foliage, or even in the winter, when the deciduous plants do not have any foliage, but highlighting the branches, the stems, creating shadows. It's a pretty intense system with what we can design for you. We are also licensed fertilizer contractors as well. We custom blend our own fertilizer and grass seed. We typically do not do a 6 or 8 step program. We do a soil test. Soil test tells us what we need for your property, and we go according to what the soil test tells us. Soil test tells you a story, and we follow the storylines. It's completely custom. It could be a 4 step, could be an 8 step. All depends on what the soil is calling for. Like I said, we custom blend our own turf seed. We look at the property, determine what type of seed we feel will be right for the areas on your property. And we always ask several questions. Is it for looks? Do you have children? Pets? That all determines what type of grass seed we're going to blend for you. We offer screen loam. So it's screen loom compost mix for seeding, which we're going to talk about today, for planting beds, for a vegetable garden that you might be thinking of. Our soil is absolutely incredible for vegetables or any type of plant. We also offer firewood by the cord, and now we're offering dumpsters for yard cleanups, demolition projects, or house cleanouts. If you're selling your house or selling someone's house and it needs to be cleaned out, we have the dumpsters for that, and we can probably even help you with the clean out portion of it. Give us a call and we can set that up for you. 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We have a discussion about your wants and needs. We can then help you with suggestions for your landscape project or any type of project you may have or want to do. 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And you can see what we're doing, read a little bit about the company's history, and what we do. On the website, you can fill out a form under the request a quote that we have on the page. 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So when one of us calls you back, we have an idea of what you're looking for, and we can set up a time to meet. Also on the website, there's a link for careers. So if you know someone or you yourself are looking to work in the industry and have a desire, not just looking for a job, but a passion for the industry, would love to talk to you. Experience is always preferred, but not necessary. 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And I will respond to every email I get. So today, what a beautiful day. It's absolutely stunning out there. It's not hot. Well, it wasn't when I walked in the studio, but today's August 15th, and for all of us in the industry, today's the day. August 15th is always typically the day that you can start seeding. The days are starting to get shorter, and nights are getting longer. The weeds can't take that, especially all the crabgrass that's out there. So now's the time to start seeding. I'll continue with this right after we take a short break. And we'll be talking about seeding and some other things in your landscape.
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1: Good morning, Rob DeMello filling in for Claudette today and for the next 3 weeks. So I'll be on three times this month. So Rob DeMello, DeMello Brothers Incorporated, we are a completely escaped firm. Give me a call, 508-775-9985. Today I wanted to talk about seeding because today's August 15th and today's the day we can start. Nights getting longer and cooler. Seed germination loves this weather. So seed today and within a couple weeks, you will definitely start to see seed germination and the little fuzzy green appearing on your soil. I must say that I am shocked about something we did a few weeks ago. This past week, Nick and I were driving through, I think it was Marston's Mills, and we did a project for a customer, and we had to seed the lawn. I didn't think it was a good idea because I knew what was going to happen, but we drove by, I want to say it was either Tuesday or Wednesday, and I was shocked. I couldn't believe what I saw. The entire area we seeded was completely green, full, thick, lush turf. I was beside myself. I couldn't believe it. Very odd for that to happen. And it happened, and I was very happy. So that tells me that there's definitely something going on with the weather. Nights are cooler, although we did have some hot ones this week. But it's changing, so I was just shocked. I was happy to see that because we have a lot of seeding to do this year. I've never had luck seeding a lawn in July. I don't know many people that have, but it worked. So we can definitely start seeding now. I was extremely pleased to see that. So let's talk about lawns. Now's the time to be seeding. I know I've mentioned this several times, and I'm going to keep mentioning it and saying this. Have your irrigation checked by someone who knows what they are doing. I know many homeowners think it's just a sprinkler. It's much more than just a sprinkler. Yes, anyone can dig a hole and screw in a new head and backfill that hole. But there's much more to it than just doing that. That's the easy part. It's everything else that comes with that. Do you have the correct nozzle for that area? The proper coverage for the area? Is that section part shade, part sun? Or is the zone part shade, part sun? That requires different nozzles. Whenever we do a system, I always try to think ahead. 5 years from now, 10 years from now, what's this going to look like? Where's the shade going to be? And we start nozzling right in the beginning. Different nozzles, different soils, different shade. So there's more to it than just putting a sprinkler in the ground. And you can have your sprinkler system audited, where we can pretty much tell you what needs water, where, how much it needs, etc. You have to know how to balance that out, because if there's an area that's shade and there's an area that's sun all in the same zone, why are you putting the same amount of water in the shady area that you are in the sunny area? You're just creating more problems. So you have to know the balance, and there's no need to be paying for extra water or damaging your turf or even your shrubs if you have, you know, overhead spraying on your shrubs, which I don't recommend because that just causes more problems. What we like to do, and I highly suggest using, is a Hunter HydroWise controller. Now, some people like Hunter, some people like Rainbird. There's many options out there. We've had the best luck with the HydroWise system. What I like about it is it hooks up to Wi-Fi pretty simply. You have the app on your phone. Your customer can have it as well. I always tell our customers, you know, don't touch it. You can look at it, but please don't touch it. Just let me know, and one of us will make the adjustments needed. But typically, we do like to go out and see what the issue is. Why is there a dry spot, etc. There's so many features to these controllers. Not only can you control them from your phone, your tablet, or your computer, but we can set parameters to water more often when it's hot, less often when it's cool. Wind speed, if it's 15 miles an hour or more, it won't water. There's a lot to the parameters for setting these up, and it's awesome because it's all about saving water. There's no need to water when it's windy out, or if, you know, if we've had an inch of rain already this week, there's really no need to water. So we can set all the parameters the way we see fit and just do the right thing and try to save water, especially here on Cape Cod with the issues that are going on in every town where there's either water bans or there's going to be water bans. So, again, just thinking ahead, but we like the Hunter. It's a great system. The best feature I like is the cycle and soak feature. And that means that you can water zones for short periods of time, but still gain the total time that you want for that zone. So, for example, if you want to water a zone for a half hour, or your whole system, for that matter, you know, each zone runs for a half hour, which is typically half hour, 45 minutes, depending on what it is. But we do it in 5-minute increments. So it runs 5 minutes per zone. Then it starts all over again, running through every zone for 5 minutes, or, you know, whatever you set it up for. And there's a certain amount of time that we set that it has to soak. But usually by the time it's done running through every zone, it's been long enough for the water to penetrate the soil. It just makes more sense to water this way because soil has a water holding capacity. So that means how much water can the soil hold within its particles. And once they can't hold any more water, it just runs off. And that's what we see every day when we're driving around early in the morning or at night, water running down the road. Just the water holding capacity for that soil has exceeded its limit, and it just can't take any more water, and that's why it's running off. Or it's severely compacted, and it's just not penetrating. So, again, there's more to it than just replacing a head. But cycle and soak, you run each zone 5 minutes or whatever you desire until you achieve the total amount of minutes that you want to run for that zone. So waters penetrates. I feel, and I've seen the results of it, and I love it. I highly recommend having somebody come to your property, looking at your system, and start watering wiser. It just makes much more sense to do it that way. So like I said, it waters every zone. After that last zone, it starts again. It's a much more efficient way to water because it has the time to penetrate through the soil. Get to where you want the water. You want the water at the roots, not sitting on top. Sitting on top is when you start to get diseases, when it just sits there. So you want that water to penetrate through the soil and oxygen to get in there and do what it's supposed to do for the roots of those plants. So hire a professional to come out, inspect your system, do all this before seeding. Now comes the the fun part. If you do hire a professional, or if you're doing it yourself, you need to have all the heads of the sprinklers flagged. You need to mark them somehow. Why do I say this? Because when you aerate, you don't want to create Swiss cheese with your irrigation heads. Marking the pipes is almost impossible, but the pipes should be deep enough. I know in some projects they're not because of the soil conditions, so you have to be careful with how you do it, but typically flag the heads, mow the lawn very short, scalp it doesn't matter. This time of year, it's okay. Scalp the lawn if you have to. The reason I'm saying scalp it or cut it very short is when you go to dethatch. Now, these are the steps that we take. I'm not saying everybody has to do this, but this is what we do to get a lawn looking the best it can. Make sure the sprinklers are working. Mow the lawn very, very short. Flag all the heads. And then you can dethatch. You can flag the heads after you dethatch. You definitely want to flag the heads before you aerate. And slice seed, if you slice seed. But flag the heads. Dethatch. And when we dethatch, we don't do it once. We don't do it twice. We do it 3, 4, 5 times if needed. You need to get all that thatch out. Especially with the humidity we're getting, if you don't get rid of all that thatch, like I just said, the water just sits there. And that's when the diseases start, and it just causes mayhem on your turf. So mow it short, dethatch it, rake all the debris up, dethatch it again, rake the debris up, do it again and again and again until you get all the thatch out. We have some property that they like. I shouldn't say they like us doing. We've taken over properties where companies have gone in and mowed high. So my whole theory with mowing high goes against every rule that we've ever learned. I don't believe in it. People call me crazy, but look at all our lawns. We mow them short all year long, and they look absolutely incredible. We don't have a lot of thatch in our lawns, and there's a reason for that, because we don't fertilize as heavily as some people do. So if you're not fertilizing heavily, you're not putting nitrogen into the roots, forcing plants to grow, put out more rhizomes, and create that thatch layer. That thatch layer is not roots. That thatch layer is rhizomes. That's how a plant, a turf plant, spreads and keeps producing more and more plants. So when you're taking the thatch out, you're taking the rhizomes out, you're taking that layer. As I was saying, some properties we go to, we start walking on them and it feels like a sponge. Middle of the day, it's hot out, and it feels like you're sinking. That's not good. That's all thatch layer. We've had a couple projects that we've done, I think last year. We were there all day, a crew of five or six, just defatching. And we filled up two or three trucks of just thatch. Big properties, of course. But it was insane. It's unbelievable how much thatch we took. And the customer said, you know, this lawn has never, ever looked as good as it looks this year. And that's because we took the time and the patience and the knowledge, the experience that we have to do the job right. So get the thatch out. Right when it starts to look like you're rototilling it and you see a lot of soil, perfect. That's what you want. You want to get down to that soil layer. You want to break any crust that's on that soil layer. You need water and oxygen to get to those roots. That's the whole point of doing this. So take the thatch out. Get it to almost bare soil. It doesn't matter. The lawn's going to be fine. Then you aerate. And when you aerate, same exact thing. 2, 3, 4 times, different directions. Doesn't matter. When you're done aerating, it should look like Canadian geese had a raging food-eating contest on your lawn. There should be plugs everywhere. That's what you want it to look like. So make sure the sprinklers are working. Mow the lawn short. Get rid of the thatch. Flag all the heads. Aerate like crazy. Now comes the really cool part. And this isn't necessarily the way you have to do it. It's the way we do it. We have our own machines. We have slice seeders. We have 2, 3 slice seeders. Some are big, some are small, depending on the size of the yard. But the slice seeder is a machine that looks like a dethatcher. It just has a hopper in the front, and it holds all the grass seed. So as you're going along, you're dropping grass seed, and the blades are underneath, mixing the grass seed in with the soil. A true slice seeder, like what they used to have or what they think they still use on golf courses, kind of the opposite of the way we do it, they have actually discs that slice through the soil, through the turf, into the tube on every disc, and it drops seeds right into that slit. For what we do, it's not feasible. It just takes a while, and they don't make them in a small version anymore that I found. I haven't found any of those machines. I would love to have one, but I haven't found any. I don't think they make them anymore for the landscape industry. They make it for the golf industry. So, dethatch, aerate, slice seed. With the slice seeder, it chews up all the plugs. So it's dropping seed. It's dethatching pretty much one more time, dropping seed, and all the plugs that were left behind from aerating, now it's chewing those up. It's breaking those all up. And what's in those plugs is obviously soil, existing turf roots, and some nutrients. So you're taking that all up, and you're breaking it, and now you're spreading it all, and you're covering the grass seed that you just put down. That is ideal. You want a good seed-to-soil contact. And if you don't want to rent the slice seeder, you can do it by hand. You can do it with a spreader. Just when you're done, make sure you take the backside of a tine rake or a spring rake, whatever you want to call them, the backside of it, and just go over all the lawn areas and make sure that the seed's dropped on the soil, even buried. You can roll it if you want. After that's done, put some starter fertilizer down. We add a few more goodies, if you will, to the soil. But I can't give away all my secrets. Once that's done, now you start watering. You water 7-10 minutes per zone, three times a day. I like to do 4 a.m., 11 a.m., 4 p.m. And that's just until the seed starts to germinate. Once the seed germinates, you cut back maybe twice a day, once, depending on how the weather is, and let Mother Nature do her job. All right, I have to take a quick break. When I come back, we'll continue with grass seed and some other things.
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5: 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It's got that adrenaline going, and it's rewarding you with the dopamine. I mentioned the vicious cycle, the inevitable crash.
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5: 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All right, how about some health benefits?
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6: We're talking about streaming music. 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
8: 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Give me a call this morning. We're talking about seeding lawns and a couple things that I've noticed in the landscape. 508-775-9985. Before the break, I was talking about the steps and the processes of how we do lawn renovations, seedings. One thing that we do a lot of is we add sand to the turf areas. And people think I'm crazy when I say that, adding sand, you need loam. No, you don't. And I've proven that to people, and I will continue to prove that to people.

0: You want a sandy soil so those roots can penetrate and go down. I'm not saying pure sand, but you want it sandy, especially here on the Cape, where some areas are clay, and most projects that I've gone into, they put 5-6 inches of loam, and that's, to me, the worst thing you can do. That's holding way too much water. You need a soil that's going to allow water to water the roots, but it's also going to dissipate down back into the aquifer where it belongs. You don't want it sitting there. And people have fought me on it, and I've proven myself, but that just comes with experience. So I know what I talked about, a lot of steps to it. I'm rambling on. If you need help with anything, give us a call, 508-428-3590. 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I'll be more than happy to come out, take a look, and give my suggestions how we would do it. And who knows, maybe start a new friendship. So what have I been noticing in the landscape? For me, in my yard, a couple weeks ago when I was on the show, I was talking about hydrangeas and how beautiful they looked and how, you know, your typical endless summer or the Nico Blues, they've already done their job for the season, but the paniculata type of plants were starting to come into fruition, if you will, where they were, like I have strawberries and cream, I have quickfire, I don't think I have any limelights. I have so many. I have your typical hydrangea. I have hydrangea trees. I have a combination of everything. It's one of my favorite plants. I love them. So my strawberries and cream were doing beautiful. I mean, stunning. Awesome. And last week, they went from that white creamy color to brown. And I'm just taken back a little bit as to why. So the reason I love this industry so much is because of the whys. Why did this happen? Why did that happen? And I love to figure it out. That's what makes it so interesting, the science, the chemistry. What do we have to do differently to not allow that to happen again? I have a call. Sue from Sandwich. Hello? Hello?
1: Hello?
0: Hello, how are you?
1: Hi.
0: Good.
1: I may be calling the wrong person because it sounds to me as if you take care of larger properties and estates. I just have a small backyard, but I need some tips on how to handle certain things and some suggestions on what to plant.
0: That's not a
1: Would
0: problem.
1: Would your company be interested in something like that? I called your company a couple years ago now, probably, for some suggestions. And the gentleman who came to look at the backyard didn't seem to know what to do, or I felt as if I had called the wrong person. So I don't know. Can you help me or not?
0: Of course.
1: That?
0: I mean, we're not. I'm not prejudiced, if you will, against the size of the property. We're here to help everybody. So,
1: yeah,
0: just give us a call. I mean, if you want to call Monday, I think my extension's 202. Leave me a message or email me at rob@themellowbros, and we'll set up a time to come out and take a look at it for you.
1: Okay. Your extension is 202 at your regular number?
0: Yeah, I think so. I think it's 202. I can't remember. We have so many of them. And, you know, everybody calls me on my cell phone, so I don't remember all that.
1: Okay.
0: But the best way is call the 428 number, and just, you know, you're going to hear all the prompts and look for the one that says design, and that'll be me.
1: Okay.
0: You know.
1: So that's 508-428-3590. All right.
0: All right.
1: I'd appreciate that. Thank you.
0: Yeah, no problem. Thank you for calling.
1: Bye.
0: Bye-bye. Back to where we were. So my hydrangeas, they turned completely brown, and I don't know why. I'm thinking it may be the sun that we had just beating down on them, It may have been a little too much for them. Kind of depressing to see that, because I've waited all season for that show, if you will. Although the quick fires that I have are doing excellent. So I don't know. It's just another one of those mysteries that Rob will figure out. And this is what I love doing for our customers. We could get called into these projects and, help us figure out what the issue is. And that's my forte. Why is it doing it? And I usually figure it out. And it could be something simple as just a bad plant or something that was done during install or the subgrade. It's great when people bury old driveways or concrete. It's awesome when they do that. But it happens. So that's my story with those plants, the hydrangeas. It just kind of threw me off. And, Mother Nature had other plans. And like I said, they looked incredible. That creamy white color. Waiting for them to turn their reddish pinkish color to that strawberry color. And now they're all brown. But whatever. What are you going to do? That's Mother Nature. You're not going to beat her. But I will definitely figure out. But this is why I love what I do. I just absolutely love this industry because there's so much to it. People just think it's, you guys cut grass. Well, that's not us. We do the science, the chemistry, the technology behind the industry. This is what we do, and we thrive on it. We love it. It's just a challenge. Every project's a challenge, and we just love it. We need to know the why. That's what I keep saying. I need to know the why. I love math. Maybe that's why. I don't know. But I always need to know the X and the Y. Why is this doing this, and what do I have to do to change it? I have another call. Hi, Bob. Hello? Hello, Bob. Hello?
2: Hello?
0: Hey, Bob.
2: Hey, I have two questions for you. One is, I just put in this summer an Nantucket privet hedge. It was not just a kind of a small. It was quite sturdy. And do you know what time of year should I trim that?
0: It all depends on how much growth you had. Did you have a lot of growth this season?
2: Yes, I did. And also, it was very full when it was planted.
0: Oh, that's beautiful. Good. You can trim it now or wait a couple more weeks. Some people like to wait till the first frost. That way you know it's not going to grow anymore this season.
2: All right.
0: And are you going to trim it with a hedge trimmer, or are you going to do it by hand?
2: With a hedge trimmer.
0: Okay. How do I want to say this?
2: No, go ahead.
0: If you know me, I don't like hedge trimmers. I can't stand them, but you do need them. For formal hedges, I completely get it. Whether it's privet, whether it's a yew, Japanese holly, used to be boxwood, but boxwoods are all dying now. I understand you need the hedge trimmers for that. But what a lot of people do is they keep pruning and keep pruning the same area, and they want to keep it at the same height. And after a while, you're going to notice a thick patch on top. It's just going to be like 6 inches of just this mat. And what we try to do to avoid that is, yes, definitely you can prune it with a hedge trimmer. But every once in a while throughout the season, you should go in and like eliminate one branch. And if you start just when they're small, it's perfect. And I'm not saying cut it down at the base, but like cut it halfway up, depending on how tall the hedge is. But if you cut one or two or three out of one plant, now that starts to keep the bottom full because you're putting out new growth wherever you make a cut. That's promoting growth. So instead of having all the dense growth on top and very sparse on the bottom, if you start pruning some of those branches in the middle down low, now you're making growth inside, and it'll all stay full. So it's just a little trick that I've proven again to my employees and to customers that you can take an old plant and fix it.
2: All right.
0: So you had, what's the second question?
2: Of course, brand new, and it has never been trimmed before, and I'm very fussy. I'm looking to have it, you know, be square all the way around.
0: Yep, that's perfect. Keep trimming it with hedge trimmer, but every once in a while, go inside and remove one or two branches. That way, the whole thing will stay solid green and won't start to thin out on the bottom. A lot of times, they thin out.
2: Thank you. Second question is, my lawn this year is decent, but I noticed in the last 2 weeks, I'm getting a very low weed comes in, particularly along the edges of my walkways and things. And do you have, and do they have a product in which I can go ahead and eliminate that, not hurt the grass, and not necessarily pull it?
0: Yeah, I definitely don't recommend pulling weeds in beds or in the grass, because you can think you pull out all the roots when you do that, but you don't. The roots are still staying in the ground, so you just turned one plant into multiple plants when you pull out the roots, because every root's now going to become a plant. That's probably spurge, what you're talking about, if it's a low weed.
2: Yes, it is.
0: Yeah, and go to any nursery, and they will have a product for turf weeds, and hopefully it's one that can treat crabgrass and spurge. I would recommend doing that, and then probably seeding, because wherever those plants are, it's going to be bare now, or more than likely it's going to be bare. So spray them now, and in a couple weeks, throw some grass seed down, and that'll hopefully fill in those bare areas to prevent any more weeds from germinating.
2: Okay. Well, thank you. I don't know if maybe this question is inappropriate, and if so, just cut me off. But I was wondering, on like the Nantucket privet hedge that's, say, 30 feet long, and what's a fair estimate of what it would cost to trim it?
0: Oh, that's a hard one. I'd have to see it. I don't like just throwing out numbers. I mean, if you want, you can give me a call. I'll come and look at it. That's not a problem. I have no problem going to meet with people.
2: All right. Fine. That's a fair answer. I agree with you. All right. Thank you very much. I appreciate your courtesy.
0: No problem. Thank you so much for the call.
2: Yep.
0: Bye. I have another call. Steve in Chatham. Hello?
3: Yes. Hi. Good morning.
0: Good morning. How are you?
3: I'm okay. I heard you mention before that you're not in favor of sod. I put in about 400 square feet on my front lawn this spring, and I'd just like to know, why you're not in favor of putting in a sod lawn. And then I have a second question beyond the sod.
0: I've put in thousands of acres of sod. And the reason I don't care for sod is because you're taking a plant that was grown probably in another state, you know, whether it's Rhode Island, Connecticut, New Hampshire, in a different kind of soil, blah, blah, blah, and you're bringing it down here and putting it, you're just laying it on top of the soil. Okay, it grows. It's not a problem. The problem is the bluegrass. And bluegrass is beautiful. It looks nice, perfect when it's happy. But bluegrass is a cool season grass. So having a cool season grass in a hot climate like we have, that's when you start to get issues. The biggest issue that we see is red thread, which I think everybody knows, dollar spot, some areas I've seen Pythium blight. Pythium blight can take out the whole lawn in one night. That's why I don't like it. But what I suggest doing is when you do have a sod lawn is start to introduce new seed into it. So if you did it this spring, it probably wouldn't hurt this fall. If you bought a grass seed that had a little more rise and fescues in it, again, some variations of bluegrass, but just start to introduce new grasses into it, because people think it's one and done. You put sod down and now you're all set for the rest of your life. That's not how any plant works. You need to, every couple of years, 2-3 years, put some seed in to keep the plants.
3: How do you do that?
0: It's like I explained earlier, you can aerate and slice seed. I mean, you can just throw seed down. I don't know how well that's going to work because I obviously don't know the lawn. I would definitely want to dethatch it, aerate it. So when you dethatch, you're taking all the thatch out. And I explained that you do it quite a few times so you get down to where you can see soil. Aerate it, pokes all the holes in it. And I do that 2 or 3 times. What you want is for that seed to get into the little holes. We use slice seeders. It's a machine with blades on the bottom, drops the seed, chews everything up. So all those little plugs get chewed up. and then soil gets into those holes that the aerator created. Soil gets in there. Oxygen is now getting in there. Water's getting in there. So your germination rate is pretty close to 100%. Let's call it 95%. And if you do that every couple, you should definitely dethatch and aerate every year, but seed every 2 to 3 years, and you should have an excellent lawn. Now, you know, a lot goes into that. People want us to put sod down and not have an irrigation system. That's the biggest waste of money. The sod is a baby. Sod needs that. It needs water. And people say, oh, I'll water it with a sprinkler. No, you won't, because life happens. And all it takes is if you miss one watering, and your sod's gone. So that's my reasoning why I don't like sod. It's instant. It looks beautiful. But then you have to deal with all the problems that come with it.
3: Okay, thank you for that. And I have been watering it regularly. It looks good. There's a couple brown dried out patches that I hope will come back. But just beyond where I put the sod down, and I dug up, you know, the dirt ahead of time and put it in place, but just beyond it, I have nothing but crabgrass. Do I just try to kill all of that crabgrass and
0: try to figure it
3: out in the spring?
0: The thing with the crabgrass is, starting today, really, the nights are starting to get longer. Crabgrass can't take that. Crabgrass wants it hot for a long time for it to thrive, which it has. But starting today, the nights are starting to get longer and cooler. And crabgrass is going to start to disappear. What you could do if you want is, you know, you can go to a garden center, buy the product to eliminate crabgrass. And that might not be a bad idea. So if you, let's say you did it this weekend. By next weekend, it'll be dead or on its way to dying, and you still have 4, 5, 6 weeks of being able to seed. So once the crabgrass is gone, you seed in those bare areas, and you fill in, you cover the soil. The goal is to keep a nice, thick lawn that casts shade on the roots of the turf plant so the seeds of the weeds can't germinate. That's the theory behind a lawn. Keep all the areas full, keep it thick. Now the seeds can't germinate because those seeds need light to germinate. If they don't have light, they won't germinate. That's theory. That's theoretical. Yes, it works for the most part. But you're always going to have to put, like, your step one. It's a crabgrass preventer and fertilizer. That's always step one. I always tell people, if you're not going to fertilize, at least do step one. You know, at least put a base coat to prevent any crabgrass and weeds. And what people don't understand is, again, they think it's one and done. Well, if it rains a lot, if there's a lot of sunshine, that breaks down the chemical barrier that protects, you know, the seeds from germinating. What we do with our program is we'll do 2 applications around one. You know, and you don't just, you know, a lot of people are out in March doing it. If you put a chemical down and it's not 50 degrees or 55 degrees, the soil temperature, you're wasting product because it's not doing anything because the plants aren't germinating. Plants aren't doing anything. That product doesn't last forever. So you have to go by growing degree days, put the products down, and let Mother Nature do the rest. Steve, I have to take a break. I hope I answered everything for you.
3: I think you have. I appreciate it. Thank you.
0: All right. Thank you so much. I'm going to try to take a quick break. I hope I'm back in time to say goodbye.
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0: Good morning, Rob DeMello, DeMello Brothers Incorporated, out of Marston's Mills in Osterville. Our phone number is 508-428-3590. Today we've been talking about seeding and processes of seeding lawns, plants, and what they're doing out there right now, how I'm having some issues with my hydrangeas. And I had a couple call-ins that were great questions. Like usual, I have a whole list that I want to talk about, and I always run out of time. But something I did want to mention is if you're doing a project, make sure you hire a team of people, not just an individual. Architects, landscape designers, engineers, so we can all sit down and talk. Have a great weekend. I'll be back next week. Thank you so much for listening.

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1: Giving an update, I'm Paul Stevens, Fox News. President Trump visiting New York's Long Island on Friday, highlighting lower crime numbers in Nassau County in the country, but he also weighed in on the Middle East.
2: He says he won't apologize even as gas prices remain elevated, saying Iran is the number one state sponsor of terror in the world. And then he made this comment regarding the Strait of Hormuz.
3: Pretty soon I'll be declaring the Hormuz Strait a territory of the United States. We have the blockade. No ships get through unless we want them to.
2: President Trump has previously claimed the U.S. has control of the waterway. As of August 12th, CENTCOM says the U.S. has redirected 59 commercial vessels, disabled three, and boarded two ships to make sure they are complying with the blockade.
1: Fox's Madeline Rivera. A hurricane warning in effect for the Big Island of Hawaii. It's bracing for what could be the island's first hurricane landfall in 155 years. Fox Weather's Katie Byrne in Honolulu.
4: Winds are picking up. Today is really the day that conditions will start deteriorating across Hawaii. Up first for impacts is the Big Island, which is south of us. They are under a hurricane warning there. Here in Honolulu, we've been upgraded to a tropical storm warning, so we really saw preparations ramping up yesterday between people who live here, people who are visiting, and of course the first responders trying to get ready for this too. There's still a little time left for us here on Oahu. Honolulu police, they've been trying to make sure emergency response vehicles are ready to go in case officers need to deploy. I've also noticed sandbags outside of businesses that are preparing for the possibility of flooding.
1: And again, Fox Weather's Katie Byrne on the Big Island. The National Weather Service says rainfall measured in feet, along with flooding, mudslides, and damaging winds, are all possible in parts of the state as we keep an eye on Hurricane Lala. 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
5: I'm Justin Pospiek with this WXTK news update. There are now nearly 150 confirmed cases of cyclospora in Massachusetts. State health officials say the number of cases rose substantially in July. A parasite linked to contaminated produce, especially iceberg lettuce, causes the illness. The most common symptom is watery diarrhea. However, those infected can also experience weight loss, bloating, gas, cramps, nausea, and fatigue. So far, there's been no widespread statewide outbreak. A public hearing will take place next month to discuss all the noise coming from Cape Cod Gateway Airport and if there's anything that could be done about it. The September 16th meeting in Hyannis will be the first in a series of public roundtables to discuss airport noise and its impact on residents who live near the airport. Airport officials say they plan to discuss steps already taken to lower the volume at the airport. The meeting will be held at the Barnstable High School Knights Auditorium at 6 p.m. The A6 Falmouth Road Race returns tomorrow for its 54th running. Brian Berner has more.
6: The iconic 7-mile race is a major Cape Cod tradition, drawing more than 11,000 runners. Officials say that the wheelchair division will begin at 7:40 a.m., elite women at 7:50, elite men and seated runners at 8, and the general field at 8:04. Organizers say that the runners are raising money for the Dana-Farber Cancer Institute and the Jimmy Fund, along with hundreds of other nonprofits. I'm Brian Berner.
5: State and Environmental Police conducted a camera search this past week of the sunken Lily Jean in deep water off the coast of Cape Ann. The 72-foot Gloucester-based fishing boat and its 7-person crew were lost January 30th. The only body recovered was the captain, Accursio Gus Sanfilippo. Officials say the purpose of that search is part of an effort to bring closure to the families of the rest of the crew. In sports, the Red Sox fell to the Pittsburgh Pirates 8-4 at PNC Park. That weekend set continues tonight at 7:15. I'm Justin Pospiek, News Radio 95, WXTK.
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10: A crash on 195 East. It's in Wareham on the off-ramp to 495. Here's stop and go on 25 East between Charge Pond Road overpass and Maple Springs Road. A 3-mile backup on 3 South to the Sagamore. I'm Jackie Murphy with your latest look at Cape Cod traffic.
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12: What a beautiful day on tap today. I'm 1 degree outside meteorologist Danielle Noyce with your forecast. Sunshine, low humidity, highs around 75, breezy wind out of the north, 5 to 15 miles per hour, strongest earlier in the day. Clear to partly cloudy tonight, lows in the lower 60s, a light wind, comfortable for sleeping. Tomorrow, clouds increase. Highs will be in the upper 70s, wind becoming south 10 to 15 miles per hour. There will be a chance of showers by evening, rain overnight. Monday, clouds, breaks of sun, and a lingering shower, turning more humid, highs around 80.
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0: It's time to stand up and speak up on iHeart's Weekend Liberal Buster. The conversation with Stephen and Grace, where you are not cowered, not crushed, not canceled. 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
18: Good morning, everybody, and welcome to Common Sense Radio. The Conversation with Stephen and Grace, and we'll begin with my story after I welcome my co-host, Grace. Good morning, Grace. How are you?
19: Good morning, Stephen. I'm doing very well. Great to be with you and our wonderful audience.
18: All righty. It is always every Saturday from 11 to 1. We're here with the best audience in radio. Here is a story that the Massachusetts liberal media wanted buried. The first ever permanent state commission dedicated solely to issues affecting Muslims called an act promoting the civil rights and inclusion of American Muslims in the Commonwealth. Roll, cut, one.
20: Whatever happened to the separation of church and state? The reason that I'm asking this question right now is because Massachusetts is about to build a permanent government commission around a single religion. This commission gets to take people from that religion and recommend them for jobs across our state government. The bill says this commission will identify and recommend qualified American Muslims for appointive positions at all levels of government, including boards and commissions. That's a direct quote, at all levels. So you'd have to sit here and think to yourself, we're going to have a religious body sitting inside of our state house with a written instructions to feed its own people based on religious beliefs into state government roles or state government posts.
18: This commission will be appointed by the governor, the attorney general, and legislative leaders. If passed, its purpose would be support people who practice Islam and the Muslim American community by studying discrimination and recommending qualified Muslims for government appointments. That means they would be prioritizing Muslims in Massachusetts for jobs in state government, including boards and commissions, over other residents of Massachusetts. Legal critics argue that creating a government entity focused on one religion could challenge church-state separation principles and give Muslim privileges that are not extended and will not be extended to others. I do not want to denigrate all American Muslims, but because discrimination against any group or religion should never be tolerated is why I'm telling you this story. That being said, what the state is doing, in my view, is creating a hiring pipeline specifically for Muslims. If that doesn't feel like giving one group an advantage over everyone else, I don't know what does. This is the definition of discrimination. For the record, tracking data from World Population Review shows Massachusetts ranks among the top 10 states for total Muslim population. You have to wonder, could it be the Muslims account for 50,000 registered voters in Massachusetts? While Donald Trump has worked to dismantle federal diversity, equity, and inclusion offices, known as DEI, Massachusetts is building a new version designed to benefit one religion. The senators behind this legislation seem to overlook that all American citizens share the same First Amendment protection against the merger of church and state. This bill would create a taxpayer-funded, state-sanctioned commission that recommends only Muslims for government positions. There is definitely something wrong with that. Islam will not stop until it takes over. So could this be a backdoor to Sharia law? Is Governor Healey taking lessons from New York's Orhan Mandani, who is a radical Islamist and who has been seen with Hamas supporters and has never condemned Sharia law? The upshot is, Muslims in the United States enjoy our rights and our freedoms, even though they may not have assimilated into our culture and to American ways. They have been sheltered, fed, helped, and welcomed into this country, just like many others have. I do not see the need to coddle them. Let them prove their worth as U.S. citizens, with qualifications, not as a protected class. But this goes even further than Boston. It's happening all over our country. These liberal progressive Democrats, a.k.a. the Democrat Socialist of America, are allowing this to take place. They even promote it. Blue states and cities across this country, calling themselves a sanctuary city and protecting illegals and criminals, are now the Muslim Islamic religion over its other citizens. Listen as Senator Ted Cruz questions Kyle Schidler, who is the director and senior analyst for Homeland Security and Counterterrorism. Roll cut two.
3: Does the Muslim Brotherhood also partner with political groups such as the Democratic Socialist of America?
21: Yes, sir, they do.
3: Would you agree that this alliance between the Muslim Brotherhood and the DSA, otherwise known as the Red-Green Alliance, is based on a shared hatred of America, Israel, Western civilization writ large, capitalism, and democracy?
2: Yes, sir, I would. And I would go further as to say it's also united around a revolutionary objective advocating for the overthrow of the U.S. Constitution.
18: In his testimony, Cruz said the Muslim Brotherhood has historically engaged in recruiting, training, and funding terror groups. Its primary purpose is to exert influence over the U.S. political system and manipulate our policies to its own advantage. And here we are in Boston, waiting and wanting to advance them to government jobs. That's not good. Not good. If you'd like to weigh in, you can do it at 508-775-9985. And let me go right to Grace for her opinions and what she has to say about this.
19: Well, Stephen, look, I really applaud you for bringing this story to everybody's attention. I mean, there's so much that is wrong with this. The very premise is that there is massive Islamophobia everywhere. Now, in the years that you and I have been doing this show, how many times have we done a story, Stephen, that we've had to address Islamophobia? I don't think ever once. How many times have we had to do a story where we talked about anti-Semitism? Over and over and over again. So many of those stories have made national headlines. So the very premise is disturbing. And, you know, we've had the Supreme Court tell us enough with all this DEI, enough with all this affirmative action, enough with the government using race, religion, gender as a determinant to who should rise and who should not rise. Just let people rise by their merits. And instead, this commission is going in the opposite direction. But most galling of all is that they're the ones who have told us over and over again, we must separate church and state. And of course, what they really mean is get Christianity out of the public sphere in order to make way for the Muslim faith. That's what they really mean by separate church and faith. It's to discriminate against Christians and to elevate Muslims.
18: Yeah, and my question is, why don't they have a bill in Massachusetts if they want to promote and support Muslims? Why don't they have one for every other group? Well, I don't see one for Jewish people, and I don't even see one for Christian people specifically. They should come out and say, okay, we're having a bill. We're going to put it in front of the state Senate. We want it passed that Jews can do this, this, this, and this. Well, Christians can do this, this, this, and this, but they don't do that.
19: Well, they claim that it's commensurate to this commission that they had, the Anti-Semitism Commission for the Jewish Community, that they said issued a report. They said they also had another report for Asian Americans. But this goes well beyond just studying an issue. This is trying to create a permanent body to elevate a specific group.
18: Yeah, who cares about the studies that they did? They're not promoting any other groups that I know of, do you? They're promoting the Muslim
19: group. I quite agree with you. It's absolutely outrageous.
18: They're not promoting the Jewish group. All right, let's go to the phones. Our number is 508-775-9985. Jeff from Chelsea, you're on the air with Stephen and Grace. Good morning.
21: Oh, good morning. Now, as far as the Islamists are concerned, they're using various methods to conquer the West. One is population jihad, where they outbreed the native-born population. That's one way. Number two, they're infiltrating the highest levels of government. That's number two. And also the education sector. Harvard gets millions of dollars of donations from Saudi Arabia to push the Islamist agenda. You see... Normie in the suburbs really doesn't care because it doesn't directly affect him. But throughout history, when Muslims become 30% of the population, that's when they put their claws into a country. And it's the Red-Green Alliance. The communists use the same method of conquest, and you see it's happening right under our noses. Meanwhile, Governor Moore Healey passed the Abortion Act that decreases the native-born population of this area. So you combine reduction in population, the importation of illegals into our country. It is doomsday for Massachusetts and any other blue states in America. Just look at the Roman Empire. Where in the Roman Empire, it wasn't the barbarians that conquered the Roman Empire. It was Rome rotting from within, and then the barbarians came in from without, and the Roman Empire used mercenaries for their wars, where the barbarians were learning the tactics of Rome. That's what's happening here in America. It is textbook conquest. I'd say if we don't smarten up, in about 50 years, Massachusetts will be done as we know it, along with any other blue states. Rome didn't fall in one piece. It got divided between the east and the western half of the Roman Empire, and that's how Rome collapsed, very slowly. We're gonna collapse quicker because of our technology. What do you guys think?
18: Well, I'll turn it to Grace in a minute, but I just want to make a comment. I mean, I'm looking at seeing that this is just happening, and it's a phenomena in blue states. You don't see this problem in red states. So that there are millions and millions and millions of Americans that don't want what's happening in blue states, including what I've just read and gone over and told you about, and you, certainly what you've had to say. But it's blue states. They want the sanctuary cities. They want to promote their own agenda. They don't care what the rest of the country wants. This will never last. It won't last. And I don't think that in 50 years, hopefully, that Massachusetts will become that kind of a state more than it is already. I mean, how bad can it get here? It's pretty bad. Grace, your thoughts?
19: Well, listen, Jeff, I think you have just nailed some really key points, especially what you call population jihad. Because right now, the Muslim population in the United States is 3.5 million to 4.5 million, which is approximately about 1% of our total population. But it's going to double. By 2050, they're going to be about 2%, which means they're going to be about 8 million. And one of the differences is that the Muslim population is generally young. 26% are between the age of 18 and 24, which means they're fertile, they're ready to have families, they're ready to keep expanding and growing. And we, on the other hand, many of the other demographics in America are not expanding at the same rate. So you're right that it is really distressing. And it's distressing not because, oh, the rest of us discriminate against other religions. No, it's distressing because we know that there's a specific ideology that comes with that religion that thwarts democratic institutions and turns them much more domineering and anti-democratic.
21: Yes, you're exactly right, Grace. And as a wrap up to my call, if you study when the Islamists conquered Constantinople, it's basically convert or die, convert or pay the jizya. And when they conquer an area, they burn it right down to the ground. They've done this all throughout history. That's how they absorb cultures and what they do to the native population. I cannot say on polite talk radio, but Normie in the suburbs has no clue about this. That Normie will go to the baseball games, the sporting events, eat pizza, drink beer, and shut people like us off because the wrap up term, conservative radio. I call it leper radio because we are like lepers in Normie land. Thank you for having me on, and do have a good one.
18: You too, Jeff. Thank you very much for calling. You made some great points, and we appreciate a call again. All right, if you'd like to get on board, you can at 508-775-9985. We're coming up against a break, and when we come back, I'll have part two of my, as Paul Harvey used to say, if you remember him, the rest of the story will be coming up. All right, what'd you say? Yeah, we can go to commercials right now, and then we can come right back because we're up against a break. All right, we'll be back with more Common Sense Radio after these messages from our sponsors.
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0: And now, back to the conversation. Here are Stephen and Grace.
18: Good morning, everybody, and welcome back to the conversation with Stephen and Grace. And we were talking about what's happening in Boston, and we're going to go back to that in a minute. But right now, we're going to the phones. Our number is 508-775-9985. And welcome, Bob from Plymouth. Bob, you're on the air right now.
29: Hey, good morning, guys. Thanks for taking my call. You know, yesterday they were talking on the radio about them installing foot baths in airport restrooms for the Muslims.
18: Yes.
29: I would like to know what would happen if we wanted to put crucifixes and holy water bowls at the exit to those same restrooms. What would happen?
18: Well, let me say this about that, though, Bob. You know, in Logan Airport, they just redid the airport. I haven't been there, but they have a brand-new terminal. I think it's Terminal E, which is supposed to be magnificent. But they've always in that, in Logan, they've always had a place of worship for everybody. So there's always been a place for you to go and to pray. The Airport Chapel is what it's called. Our Lady of the Airwaves is a non-denominational house of prayer at the airport. Now, what I've learned over the past couple of days is there now, I guess, doing accommodations for a religious accommodation for foot washing stations, which are essential for Muslims who perform ablution called wudu before prayers. And part of it is inclusivity. The addition of these facilities reflects a commitment to inclusivity and respect for different cultural practices. But your point is a very good point. But I do believe, and I'm not sure, so if there's people that travel a lot, I don't go commercial anymore when I fly. So I've not been to Logan. But I would like to just say that if anyone's been there and they're familiar with the airport chapel called Our Lady of the Airways, you should call in and let us know if you are familiar with that at all. I don't think it's right what they're doing, myself personally, but, you know, this is Boston, and this is Healy and Wu, and this is what they do.
29: Well, I used to work at Logan, and they used to have signs up in the restrooms, no washing your feet in the sink.
18: Right, yeah.
29: But I'm told that they've taken them down quite a while ago. So,
18: yeah, I don't ever remember when I used to fly commercial. I don't ever remember seeing them in the restrooms. Don't wash your feet in the sink.
29: I saw them all the time, yeah.
18: Yeah. Well, I'm sure you did. I'm not questioning that. I'm sure you did. I don't think it's right. If you're asking me my opinion, I don't think it's right. But it's just like what they're doing in Boston now, what Mayor Healy's doing by wanting to promote the Islam's getting all these jobs and whatever they're doing over any other people. Grace, what do you think?
19: Well, look, I think one of the most important issues that we have to address is this commission intends to give Muslims a formal voice in policy. But we should say, we're not going to do that unless we know for sure that your commitment is to our Constitution, because Sharia law is diametrically opposed to our Constitution. And
18: absolutely.
19: Listen, one of the things that America really has to wake up to is, as I mentioned, not just the level of population growth that is likely to occur. They're going to double, right, between now and 2040, 2050. The population will explode to 8 million. Also, this group is amongst the youngest. They have among the highest fertility rates. But you know what's also interesting? Muslims are among the highest educated in America.

0: grocery stores and free rent and free this. Not done anything. And he also hasn't been able to defund the police because they said they're not paying attention to him. They don't like him. They've actually come out and said, the person who's the head of the union, we don't like Mandani. And so, which is a very bad place to be. So Mandani then pushed back and said, well, he's not going to touch the police. Well, of course he's not, because many more people would leave. So the problem is, it's just in blue states. We don't have this problem in red states. So when you said, what could you do? Move to a red state. And if you can't move, then you have to accept what's happening in Massachusetts, because being such a liberal state, they're never going to elect anybody who's running as a conservative or a Republican in the state of Massachusetts. That's just the way it is. You have to accept that. So it's a very tough to live here, I can tell you that, for a lot of people. A lot of people hate it, but they haven't got the money to move out.
1: Well, look, we have to assert our identity at all times. And especially if I were a member of the Jewish community, I would be really concerned, because one of the really shocking statistics is that by 2040, just by 2040, Muslims are going to be the second largest religious group in America. They will surpass the number of Jewish people. So the Christians are first, the first religious group, the largest. Muslims will be the second by 2040. And look, it's really important that we assert the values of this country in everything that we do. A strict adherence to the Constitution, and a strict adherence to the separation of church and state. And these are values that we have to uphold all across the board. And if there is any preference given to any kind of faith, it should always be the Christian faith, which is the founding faith.
0: Hey, Bob, I do have one answer for you. You said, what can we do, right?
2: Yeah.
0: So there's a primary on September 1st that has two GOP rivals running against Healey. And this is where you, the generic you, can make a change in the state of Massachusetts. But there's too much apathy, I think, on the part of Republicans. So what has to happen is somebody, I don't know who it is, but somebody has to galvanize and organize all of the conservative Republicans in this state to get involved with voting for the two GOP rivals who are running against Healey on the September 1st primary, which is only a couple of weeks away. That's how you beat them. That's how you beat them.
2: Well, you know, I'm hearing things about Mignone. I have trouble saying his name. That he backed John Curry and Charlie Baker, which put a bad taste in my mouth. And I like Mignone. But I don't know.
0: You're talking about Minoog?
2: Minoog, yeah. I forget how to say his name all the time.
0: You know? That's all right. Yeah,
2: but he backed John Kerry and Charlie Baker, and those two guys are worthless as far as I'm concerned. Either one of them. I'm sorry.
0: Yeah. Well, so that's where we are. I mean, you know, people want to know what they can do. What they can do is to get out and either run themselves. It's too late to run now for September, but to really try and make a difference. But what I hear in my own mind is apathy in the state of Massachusetts. Because it's been a Democrat for so long, they say we don't have a chance. So why do we want to do anything about it? 394,000 to 423 registered voters in Massachusetts, 8% of the state's total registered people are Republicans. That's a lot of people. And they need to just be organized so that we could do something in this state. But I guess you need somebody that's dashing and young and rich, like a Trump, who doesn't care and just runs. I mean, he did it. There's lots of other people out here that could do it. but they

0: don't. So that's the problem. All right, Bob. I want to leave on a happy note, Bob. I hope you have a wonderful weekend. I'm so depressed now. I could cry.
1: I'm sorry, I didn't mean it.
0: No, no, it's not you. It's not you. It's me. You know, the problem with me is I have to wear headphones. And when I talk, I hear myself. When I hear myself, I want to throw up.
1: Yeah.
0: I want to cry. I'm going to do the show without headphones. Then I won't hear. I mean, I'm coming in stereo in both ears, and I'm saying, shut up. Stop talking. Shut up. But I can't control myself. I'm on the radio, and I'm sick of what's going on in this state. Luckily, I can get the hell out of here whenever I want. But I feel badly for everybody here. Not that I'm doing anything about it. But Grace and I are here every Saturday, unfiltered, no gaslighting. We tell you exactly what you should do, in our opinion. It's just our opinion. Everyone's got an opinion. None better than the other. But we're here. But I understand we're not broadcasting to the country. We're not Rush Limbaugh. If we were Rush Limbaugh, well, then we could make a huge difference. We try and make a difference. If we reach 15, 20 people, 100 people, 300 people, and they can sort of see where we're going with what we have to say, that's a wonderful thing. But it's not enough. You got to get all these people, like Joe Rogan, who's got 15 million people a week watching him and his podcast. That's what we need. I got to really shut up now because I'm going to do something I don't want to do.
2: Well, Stephen, listen, just on a happier note, the word is getting out there. There are more and more people who understand the growing threats that we are facing. We did get good news in the primaries this week, which we're going to talk about. Mm-hmm. So it's not all dark. And we know that the current president is certainly combating so many of these negative trends that we are seeing. So there's always, always, always hope. Never give in to defeatism of any kind. And what we're seeing now is that there's an outcry amongst all of the major conservative pundits, columnists, writers. They're all raising alarm bells about the growth of the DSA and the fusion of communism with the Islamic faith. So the word is getting out, and I believe that we're going to have some pushback against it. It's not like we're just going to allow America to capitulate. We're not.
0: No, we don't certainly do that here. All right, let me try and get to a beginning of part two of my subject. The new socialists are elite, ungrateful, and toxic. When people ask, could socialism or communism take over the United States? They're really asking something deeper, and that's, what kind of country do we want to be? And how are we going to go about protecting the freedoms we have? The United States was built on a constitutional system. We have elected representatives. We have checks and balances. We have protections for individual rights. Socialists hate the United States and its foundation, and they want to transform America. What's really perplexing is many of them have never explained why did their parents leave their socialist paradises and come to a cutthroat capitalistic country like America. They should let us know why this bad racist country extends them scholarships and DEI preferences. People like Mandani, Omar, Rashid Tlaib, and others have come to the United States from failed countries, and they're now looking to reenact the failures they fled from. These are morons. It's also interesting that all these people at the top of the movement are extraordinarily wealthy. Bernie Sanders owns 3 homes and is a millionaire. Gavin Newsom said that capitalism doesn't work, but it worked for you, didn't it, buddy? Cross your legs, you phony. You have a $9 million home. Even Mandani from Uganda is wealthy, and he grew up in privilege. His family owns a compound on Lake Victoria in Africa. Do you think any of the socialists I've mentioned are willing to share their wealth? Socialism generally means that major industries, resources, or services are owned or controlled by the public or the government. The goal is to share wealth more equally. To some Americans, these ideas sound like fairness. They sound like security. They sound like help for people who are struggling. To me, they sound like too much government control, fewer personal choices, and a threat to private property, free enterprise, and individual liberty. The rise of DSA is not coming from the working class. It's coming from an affluent group of people, and it's coming from the people whose families immigrated here. These socialist ideas spread through schools, media, elections, and public frustration. When people feel ignored, overtaxed, underpaid, or disconnected from opportunity, they become more willing to consider dramatic alternatives. The real danger may not be one word, socialism, communism, capitalism, or anything else. The real danger is apathy. We have got to pay attention. When you stop voting, when you stop questioning leaders, when you stop defending principles that matter, we all lose, except the ones who perpetuate it. They're all rich and don't care about us anyway. If Americans want to preserve liberty, we have to understand the ideas being debated. We have to listen very carefully. We have to challenge extremes. We have to participate in civic life. The future of the United States will not be decided by slogans alone. It will be decided by informed citizens, citizens who know their rights, know their history, and are willing to protect both freedom and fairness for the next generation. And that's what we have to do. All right. Anyone got some vodka?
2: Thank you, Stephen, for such a passionate, passionate monologue. And you are quite right. Apathy is the enemy. And you know, one of the problems we also face is how we talk about our economy. I think the proper word to use all the time is free market. That's what our goal should be. Try to avoid the word capitalism. I think capitalism is confusing to a lot of people. What is it? How does it work exactly? But the word free market is very simple, and it draws a sharp contrast to what Democrats, socialists, and communists generally want to do, which is interfere in the free market, and that stifles wealth.
0: All right, we have to take a break. And you can join us by calling 508-775-9985. The conversation with Stephen and Grace will continue after this break.
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7: 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How did my father become the scheming mastermind? 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
3: And now, back to the conversation. Here are Stephen and Grace.
0: Welcome back, everybody, to the conversation. If you would like to participate, you may by dialing us at 508-775-9985, or you can email us. The thing with email, if you're going to email us, please, please make them short. No more than a paragraph, and I'll read every one. But our listeners, for some reason, send me emails that are 16 paragraphs. But I have one now that's short, so I'm going to read it from Jennifer. Jennifer, if you're listening, how you doing? Hi, Stephen Grace. I feel strongly giving any religious group a preference in hiring is completely unconstitutional and that it must be challenged in court. She's our attorney, our resident attorney.
2: Our resident attorney. I love that.
0: Also, Massachusetts is unfortunately a one-party state. History repeats when one group is in charge. We need to vote them all out. I agree, and that's what I said. All right, let's go to the phones and welcome Captain Jim to the conversation. You're on, Captain.
25: Good morning, you two. I've been listening
0: you too.
25: Here.
0: It's probably one of my got favorite a groups.
25: Can you hear me good?
0: I can.
25: Can you hear me good?
0: Wait a minute. Hello?
25: Okay, you can hear me, right?
0: Yeah.
25: Okay, I can go. Well, as far as the Muslim thing goes, I got a million things to say, but I'll make it quick as I can. Is it true, Stephen Grace, that they can marry an 8 or 9 year old little girl? Is that true?
2: Our laws, that they cannot. Not according to our laws. Absolutely, they cannot.
25: The Muslim law.
0: No, but she's asking. He's asking Grace if in the Muslim law they can do that. I've never heard that, Captain. So I can't speak to that.
25: I've heard that. I also heard they have multiple wives and they can marry as young. You can have your producer look that one up real quick, but. This is what something's been really, really bothering me, and I don't know if the second part of the show you're going to start talking about it, but you saw the bill signed by Moron Healy that it really made me sick to my stomach. It's demonic that they signed the bill so they the woman can have the baby right up till birth. And they all clapped and laughed and smiled after she signed it. What do you got? What are your thoughts on that, Grace and Stephen?
2: I got two boys in my room. Yeah, Captain Jim, this is really a horrific moment in the history of this state that they are going to allow, they're going to permit abortion that far into a pregnancy. That is just a monstrosity. That is infanticide. And that goes far beyond what even previous Democrats were willing to champion, like Hillary Clinton and other leading Democrats. So ostensibly, they're saying that it's because they've got to protect the woman's rights to medical care. Well, what about the right of that fetus? What about the right of that little girl in the womb? You know, if you want to just think about it in terms of girls, but of course also what about that little boy in the womb? That is a monstrosity, and we have to do everything we can in our power to reverse that. That is the killing of babies. And when you think how, when some babies are born premature, the whole family prays for their survival, for their growth, that they flourish. You see how much they are valued. Why are they not equally valued just because they're not fully born? It's the same level of development that we're talking about. This is an outrage, Captain Jim, and thank you for bringing it to our attention.
0: And Captain, yeah, well, before you go, you were asking about the Muslims, they can marry more than one woman. Was that you?
25: Yes.
0: You just said that,
25: yeah.
0: Right?
25: Yeah.
0: Okay, so my producer looked it up, and it said, under traditional Islamic law, a Muslim man can marry up to 4 wives at one time. However, a woman is only allowed to have 1 husband at a time. And it says, under equal treatment, a man must treat all his wives with complete fairness and justice regarding time, money, and housing. And if a man feels he cannot treat multiple wives equally, the Quran states he must marry only one. My question to you is, if you're married, one's enough. I have a lot of friends who are married, and they can't control the situation.
25: You got that right,
0: they can't live, and I'm sure the wives, you know, equally get unhappy with the husband. But I mean, anyone who marries 4 wives at one time needs to be institutionalized. Because so you got your answer, and anyone who's married to 4 women at one time, God bless them.
25: Okay, we got 3 women running this state right into the ground, and we know who they are, you know, so.
0: Yes, we do.
25: That's how I want to end it. They're running this state right into the ground. You know, I got my electric.
0: Yeah, but I don't even understand. Maura Healy, I don't think she has children, does she? And I don't think she can have children. So what does she want to do? Tell other women what they can do regarding abortion. I mean, it doesn't make sense to me. Just on face value. She has no experience.
2: But think about this, Stephen and Jim. Let me just leave you with this thought. While we are permitting more and more abortion, The Muslim faith, all the different branches, strictly prohibit abortion. So think about that. Who's going to win the demographic battle?
0: Well, and the first one to go will be Maura Healey, replaced by a Muslim governor. I would vote for that person to get rid of her. Captain, thank you very much. I hope you have a wonderful weekend.
25: And, you too, you guys. Say? It's a beautiful day out.
0: All right. It is. Okay. All right. Mass had 99 abortions, is that right? At 24 weeks in 2024. So they had that already, but not where it is now. Well, this is the more I... All right, we'll be back with more of the conversation with Stephen and Grace. This is Common Sense Radio. Massachusetts is not a common sense state. I could tell you that right now.
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4: That the U.S. could make the Strait of Hormuz its territory after the war.
5: In that same speech, the president also addressed the economic pain that many Americans are feeling as a result of this war, and he promised it will be worth it.
6: For you to pay a tiny little bit more for your gasoline, just remember, you're doing it so that a very evil country cannot have a country. Really, it's the number one state sponsor of terror in the world. They have no leadership.
5: The Iranian leadership has been largely speaking with one voice, saying they control it and that no ships should pass without their prior approval. Iran's deputy foreign minister, the latest to weigh in via X, saying, quote, "The Strait of Hormuz cannot be seized by tweet, nor by aircraft carrier, nor by issuing an order."
4: Fox's Jonathan Hunt. Luigi Mangione pleaded guilty to federal stalking charges Friday and admitted to killing UnitedHealthcare CEO Brian Thompson.
8: Mangione telling a federal judge this, quote, "Before traveling to New York, I used a 3D printer to make part of a gun. On the morning of December 4th, 2024, I shot Mr. Thompson in Manhattan and he died. I knew what I was doing was illegal." Mangione also admitted he emailed UnitedHealthcare's leadership posing as an investor, tricking them into sharing the location of its investor conference in New York City. And as Mangione confessed, Brian Thompson's wife took deep breaths. She wiped away tears. The grieving family, that includes two sons, said this in a statement, quote, "Today's guilty plea marks an important step towards justice for Brian and for our family. While nothing will ease the pain of losing him, we are grateful that the federal justice system has held the person responsible for this heinous act accountable."
4: That is Fox's Chanley Painter. Sentencing is set for December 18th. 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
9: I'm Justin Pospiek with this WXTK news update. There are now nearly 150 confirmed cases of cyclospora in Massachusetts. State health officials say the number of cases rose substantially in July. A parasite linked to contaminated produce, especially iceberg lettuce, causes the illness. The most common symptom is watery diarrhea. However, those infected can also experience weight loss, bloating, gas, cramps, nausea, and fatigue. So far, there's been no widespread statewide outbreak. A public hearing will take place next month to discuss all the noise coming from Cape Cod Gateway Airport and if there's anything that could be done about it. The September 16th meeting in Hyannis will be the first in a series of public roundtables to discuss airport noise and its impact on residents who live near the airport. Airport officials say they plan to discuss steps already taken to lower the volume at the airport. The meeting will be held at the Barnstable High School Knights Auditorium at 6 p.m. The A6 Falmouth Road Race returns tomorrow for its 54th running. Brian Berner has more.
26: The iconic 7-mile race is a major Cape Cod tradition, drawing more than 11,000 runners. Officials say that the wheelchair division will begin at 7:40 a.m., elite women at 7:50, elite men and seated runners at 8, and the general field at 8:04. Organizers say that the runners are raising money for the Dana-Farber Cancer Institute and the Jimmy Fund, along with hundreds of other nonprofits. I'm Brian Berner.
9: State and Environmental Police conducted a camera search this past week of the sunken Lily Jean in deep water off the coast of Cape Ann. The 72-foot Gloucester-based fishing boat and its 7-person crew were lost January 30th. The only body recovered was the captain, Accursio Gus Sanfilippo. Officials say the purpose of that search is part of an effort to bring closure to the families of the rest of the crew. In sports, the Red Sox fell to the Pittsburgh Pirates 8-4 at PNC Park. That weekend set continues tonight at 7. 7:15. I'm Justin Pospiek, News Radio 95, WXTK.
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11: A three-vehicle crash in Rockland. It's on Route 3 North at Route 228. They've cleared the crash on 195 East at 495. You've got pockets of delay on Route 6 East, Barnstable, Dennis, and Yarmouth. I'm Jackie Murphy with your latest look at Cape Cod traffic.
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14: What a beautiful day on tap today. I'm 1 degree outside meteorologist Danielle Noyce with your forecast. Sunshine, low humidity, highs around 75, breezy wind out of the north, 5 to 15 miles per hour, strongest earlier in the day. Clear to partly cloudy tonight, lows in the lower 60s, a light wind, comfortable for sleeping. Tomorrow, clouds increase. Highs will be in the upper 70s, wind becoming south 10 to 15 miles per hour. There will be a chance of showers by evening, rain overnight. Monday, clouds, breaks of sun, and a lingering shower, turning more humid, highs around 80.
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0: Good afternoon, everybody, and welcome back to The Conversation with Stephen and Grace. It's a beautiful day. I hope you're all enjoying the weekend. And now, here's Grace.
2: Well, Stephen, one of the really distressing trends of the summer and really of the last few years is the rise of Alexandria Ocasio-Cortez, otherwise known as AOC. And she is now the leading contender for the 2028 presidential nomination. She is outpacing Gavin Newsom, John Ossoff, and even Kamala Harris. She's really at the top, and we're seeing that she's being treated as such. There was an absolutely fascinating interview on Sunday on ABC News, Jonathan Carl. He gave her a spotlight. Really, I think for the first time, treating her as that front runner contender. Now, of course, it was a softball interview, as you would imagine. But I think she blew it. She blew it sky high. She's trying to remake herself, trying to distance herself from her previous positions. And she attempted to laugh off basically the first part of her career, referring to it as woke one and woke one being crazy. Oh, with a laugh and a chuckle. Let's bury that as though everything she said before doesn't matter. Not so fast, girlfriend. Let's begin with cut number five. Number five.
3: Abolish prisons, abolish police, which is also positions that have been taken by a lot of the progressive candidates who have won.
6: Mm-hmm.
3: How do you get around that?
6: Yeah.
3: I mean, those are not positions that are supported by...
6: Right. I mean, I think that a lot of these races, even right now, they'll have a tendency to be nationalized.
3: Yeah.
6: But these races ultimately are local, and all politics are local. I have a local city councilman that has this saying, woke one was crazy.
3: Woke one was crazy. Okay, that's
6: And I think that what's important is that we have to assess what
3: was it? I mean, did the movement go too far with some of those positions? I mean, you briefly supported the idea of defunding the police.
6: Well, you know, I think that during this time, and especially during COVID, there was a huge opening of the Overton window. We were shut down. There was some of the highest unemployment rates that we have seen because of those shutdowns.
3: Yeah.
6: And I think that the doors were really open in trying to entertain any and every policy that was going to get us to a better place. And I actually think that the discussions that were had in that time were quite fruitful.
2: Really quite fruitful? No, my dear. They were extremely destructive. They destroyed people's lives. This is nothing to laugh about. This is nothing to simply try to brush under the rug. You own that. And, you know, she's just a liar. Because many of the policies that she advanced, they didn't just occur during COVID. They preceded that. And think about the victims of this woke one that now is just a joke. People lost jobs. People lost friends. Careers were canceled. People were told that they're not white enough. Americans were branded as Nazis or bigots just because they want a secure border. And the worst of it is that there were actual victims of crimes because of progressive prosecutors who just let criminals out. So there is a lot for her to be accountable for. No. We're not going to just let you dismiss the entire first part of your career as woke one, and it's crazy, and now you're moving on. And she endorsed so much of the craziness that voters had rejected. The Green New Deal, government expansion, DEI, men and female sports. She's going to have to explain one by one which position did she hold then that she thinks is crazy now. And if that's the case, well, if she can change so quickly, what makes voters think that she won't change again? When does her transformation end? Who is the real AOC? We really don't know that. And another point that occurred to me is, woke one is crazy and what? And now you're reasonable? Woke two is even crazier. The National DSA platform is even more insane than anything that they ever said before. And she's trying to steer this course away from the national platform. She was asked very specifically, do you support those ideas? And she said, well, I belong to the local chapter. And she was being very evasive. No. You want to be a contender? You're going to have to answer some really tough questions. And dodging and dodging and dodging isn't going to work. Roll cut number 8.
3: I was looking through the DSA program, and this is the national program. But some of the positions here, defund the Department of Defense, close overseas military bases, abolish the police and prison system, grant amnesty to all immigrants in the U.S., replace the Supreme Court and executive judiciary with a chosen by lower and lower to Congress, abolish the Senate, public ownership of corporations and essential industries. I mean, those are some positions that you're going to be hearing a lot about this fall from Republicans. Mm-hmm.
6: And I think we're also going to be hearing a lot about Donald Trump's commitment to getting us into a reckless war in Iran, his collaboration with big companies to make sure that everything from groceries to rent stay sky high. And I think that people are less interested in these academic debates, and they're more interested in how we're going to bring their bills down.
2: Well, did you notice that was a total dodge? She went from the DSA platform, which we're all thinking is crazier than woke one, and let me switch it to the boogeyman, Donald Trump. And you know what? It's not just where she stands that is now nebulous, ambiguous. Now we can't pin her down at all. It's also the manner of her delivery. Remember how annoying we all found Kamala Harris because she kept laughing randomly? This is another version of that. She giggles all the time. Who can take this woman seriously? How on earth is she the leading contender? It boggles the mind. Listen to how she responds to a basic question about whether or not she's going to run. Roll cut 9.
3: I'm sure you saw the poll in New Hampshire that had you as the leading candidate, leading choice for Democrats. First of all, are you going to run for president?
6: I mean, I'm focused on winning the midterms. I'm running for Congress right now.
3: But, I mean, do you see this as something? I know you said you're open to it. Is it a realistic possibility for you?
6: I haven't ruled out the possibility.
2: Ha, ha, ha, ha, ha. Giggle, giggle, giggle. Just, I'm sorry, but even in terms of your delivery, don't you know how to be a politician by now? Keep a straight face and answer the questions so that you can be taken seriously? How on earth is this woman at the top of the pack? Stephen, do you think that she can remake herself now as some kind of a moderate, reasonable, rational contender, trying to distance herself from woke one? Woke one was crazy. Is this going to work?
0: No, absolutely not. And she cannot remake herself because she's not smart enough to know how to do it. You're right. She giggles instead of laughs like Kamala Harris. I mean, AOC's prescription for woke is to just laugh it off. And for the DSA, laugh it off. That's what she can do. And switch positions when asked about all the things that the DSA stands for, she right away attacks Trump. Don't worry about Trump, just worry about yourself. No, I don't think anyone's going to take her seriously, but you have to understand one thing, Grace. Look at the bench. Look at the bench. If you look at Republicans and look at the bench they have, they have J.D. Vance. They have Marco Rubio. They have Ted Cruz. They have an inordinate amount of people on the bench. They have depth.
2: Governor DeSantis, right? You know my
0: favorite. Ron DeSantis. Right. No, Ron DeSantis, absolutely. I just didn't name them all, but they have depth. And the Democratic Party, who do they have? Kamala Harris? Gavin Newsom? Newsom? Who? They don't have anybody on the bench. Nobody that could go in, you know, with three balls and two strikes at the end of the ninth. They don't have anybody. So forget it. No, I don't think she can, to answer your question directly, absolutely, positively, no. If you'd like to participate, I was just going to give the number, 775-9985. We do have a caller. And let's go to Tim in South Dennis. You're on the air,
5: good
0: Tim.
5: Afternoon. Good afternoon. Thank you for taking my call.
0: You're welcome. Look,
5: this AOC, we don't have to debate this. She's dumb as a stump. like these other socialists. I think a very basic question to ask her. It's like, okay, give us one example of where this whole communist socialism program has actually worked. And she'll probably do a tap dance that would make Fred Astaire proud. But she'll never answer the question. And they don't answer the question, because what they're really all about and what none of them will say out loud is all about power and control. They don't care what happens to any of us. You know, they just care about themselves. They'll tell you, oh, give up your guns and all that stuff while they live in gated communities with security. And it's like, well, Donald Trump's wars. Well, when we got going in Ukraine, there was, as we were giving them billions of dollars, I remember watching some rally where a bunch of her constituents got together, and they were mad at her. They're like, what are you doing supporting this war? And, you know, we don't like it, and you promised not to do this, and they're chanting along. She starts dancing along with them. Remember that one?
0: Yeah.
5: You know, I mean, she's dumb as a stump. And I was like, what would she ever do, God forbid, if she got in the power, which, and she had to deal with, let's say, Islamic nations who do not respect women. Doesn't matter what position they have, whatever, they do not respect women whatsoever. I mean, is she going to cackle and laugh? And it's like, oh, God, no. I hope not. I hope she never gets to that point, but I guess stranger things have happened. But, I mean, yeah, I said, like Kamala and the rest of them, yeah, just dumb as a stump. That's pretty much all I have.
0: Yeah, well, she is dumb as a stump, and if her IQ was any lower, she'd be a rock. I don't think she's ever going to get anywhere. I don't think anybody, when it comes time to really be serious, is going to take her seriously. Thanks, Tim, very much for the call. Have a great weekend. We appreciate it.
5: You too.
0: Thank you. If you want to join us, 508-775-9985 is the number to call. Back to you.
2: And Stephen, yeah, what astonished me was here we had basically the interview was clean up on aisle five, clean up on aisle five. That was her mission. Clean up her entire record. And why didn't Jonathan Carl ask basic questions? Well, you say woke one was crazy. Which policies that Biden enacted do you now support or not support? Which part of local policies that you previously enacted have you turned away from? She said that all of this was just a fruitful discussion during COVID. It was more than just a fruitful discussion. These were laws and policies that were enacted, especially by the Biden administration, over 4 years. And remember when Harris was asked on The View at a critical moment in her campaign whether or not she supported Biden's policies and would she be any different from him. And she totally blew that question. She couldn't distinguish herself from him because she couldn't denounce anything he had previously done. That moment essentially sunk her entire candidacy. As a journalist, he had an opportunity right then and there to ask the same question. Harris was not able to clearly distinguish herself from Biden, and the voters sunk her because they said, we don't want a repeat of the Biden administration. So which of Biden's policies right now do you think is part of woke crazy one? That's an obvious question that he should have asked her.
0: Well, you understand, you said it yourself before, that it was a softball interview from a soft interviewer on a liberal station, TV station, ABC. So what did you expect? This is what they do. They work in connection with the Democrats. They tee up the ball using a really high tee to make it easier to hit that ball. And the questions are all ridiculous questions. No hard-boiled questions. All right, we have time for a call. And let's go right to the phones and welcome Kathy from Rochester. Kathy, you're on the air right now.
4: Hello, Stephen and Grace. You know, your last caller was saying that Ocasio-Cortez is dumb as a box of rocks, and she is. However, she's a congresswoman. She's made it to Congress. So you have to kind of scratch your head and say, how can someone so insane and so become a congresswoman for the state of New York? I mean, and that's the biggest problem with politics today. People elect people who have no qualifications, who have no intention of doing what's in the best interest of the taxpayers, or in the best interest of their state, making their state thrive. No, they get in and they do everything they can to ruin their state, just like the moron we have as our governor. The woman's not running the state. She's ruining the state. But what are we, the people, doing about it? We do nothing. We sit back and wait for somebody else to do something. And that's the problem. New York is a disaster. Massachusetts is a disaster. California is a disaster. New Jersey's heading there. You know, because they elect these people like Mikey, whatever her last name is, you know, that just make all these poor decisions, and we sit back and we accept it. Nobody gets out. Nobody makes a stink. Nobody forces them out of their position, demands that they be taken out of office. You know, we just sit back like a bunch of fools and keep paying and paying and paying. It's gotten to the point that it's crazy, and you're seeing it time and time again with, you know, we have this election coming up in November, and we all need to really say our prayers and talk to every single person we know and ask them to please get out and vote and tell all your family members and your friends, get out and vote. We have to get people to vote to make a change throughout the country. Otherwise, you know, our country is like in dire straits. I don't know how you guys feel about it, but you look at it from state to state. There are some states that are doing well, but a lot more that aren't doing well.
0: Yeah, absolutely right. And that's the key, is to get all your friends, your neighbors, anybody, relatives, out to vote. Make sure they understand this is a consequential election. Major, big league, big time. You cannot fool around. All right, Kathy, thanks so much for the call. Always appreciate it. All right, you too. Thanks. All right, we'll be back after we take this break, and we have a caller, Vince, from Long Island. You hang on. We'll get to you, Vince, right after this break.
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11: And now, back to the conversation. Here are Stephen and Grace.
0: Welcome back, everybody, to the conversation with Stephen and Grace. And let's go right to Vince calling from Long Island. Vince, you're on the air right now. Take it away.
12: Yeah, hi, Stephen and Grace. How you doing?
0: Good.
12: I usually catch your podcast. I don't have time. I don't have the ability to chime in, but I was calling about the Islamic invasion of the Western civilizations here. We have a separation of church and state in this country, which apparently doesn't sink in with these Islamists, because they basically merge their fanatical religion into governing and schooling. It's really incompatible with Western civilization. So I don't understand how these radical people on the left can't see this. You can't mix oil and water. And what's happening is the communists are working with these Islamists to destroy the West, but eventually they'll turn on each other, which always happens. I remember back in the Kennedy days where the country was concerned and worried that he was too Catholic and that he was going to be influenced by the Pope, and that was a big deal. And yet they're not concerned with turning over a country to people who want to totally turn it on its head and change completely what our constitutional system is. And the other thing that really annoys the hell out of me is these status of sanctuary cities. The insanity of sanctuary cities is completely insane to me. You have more regulations and control in the fast food industry like McDonald's. Can you imagine if every McDonald's franchise decided to make their own burger the way they wanted, like one restaurant did it with one patty and another one put three patties on it? Their franchise agreement is more strongly enforced regulations than we have with our constitution being imposed on these cities and states. We really need to arrest some of these governors and mayors and basically remove them from office, because it's insanity. You cannot have little countries within a country. We don't have fiefdoms in this country. There's one federal authority which regulates the whole country through the constitution. What say you?
0: I say, I'll just jump in and turn it over to Grace. You're 100% right. And I have a lot of inside information about how these franchises run, because I had friends that owned both Burger Kings and McDonald's. And you're right. They had more regulations than we have in this country. So you hit the nail on the head. I couldn't agree with you more. Grace, what's your thoughts?
2: Well, Vince, thank you so much for the call and your brilliant points. You're right that we are experiencing an Islamic invasion across the West, in Europe as well as in the United States. And Sharia law is fundamentally at odds with our values. And I think we've got to call out every single politician who supports the rise of the Islamic movement on this. Where do you stand when the Constitution and, you know, matters of the Muslim faith clash what takes precedence? And then I think you can nail them and flesh out the fact that you have a fundamental incompatibility. And we have to understand that our very identity is being challenged. All our institutions are being challenged. Ultimately, they want those to be replaced. But Vince, you know, I'm glad you called because we were also talking about the rise of AOC. And I want to get your take as somebody that lives there, where she basically operates. What do people in New York say about her? Do they not realize what a complete imbecile she is? Do you think that she'll be able to redefine

0: earlier today is apathy. I think the average person doesn't believe. Well, let me restate that. The average person is not engaged. The average person doesn't know what you know. They don't read. They're not interested. They're interested more, you're right, about who's going to win the baseball game or the football game or whatever. But they're not engaged.
1: I talk to some of
0: these people. Huh?
1: I'm saying I talk to some of these people, and they have statistics on runs batted in by certain players, this, that, and they couldn't tell you who the congressman is. I mean, are you for real? These people are governing your life. The other idiot is throwing a baseball. That's it.
0: No, but you're absolutely right. That's and we say that all the time. They're apathetic. They're not engaged. They don't study. They don't read. They don't care about that. They go to the paper. They read the sports page. They don't care. For whatever reason, it eludes me as to why somebody would not want to be engaged in what's happening in their own country. I cannot understand it for the life of me. But I've talked to people like you. They can give you stats that don't mean a damn thing. How much a movie grossed. You know, I mean, who cares, really? It's not helping me. So you're absolutely right, Vince. There's no question about it. I don't know.
2: Vince, that was really hilarious. So we have seen really the decline and fall of the American citizen, right? The active citizen is key to a republic. And it's hilarious because you're right. The average citizen knows more about the latest baseball or football statistic than they do about their own economy, right? If you ask them just basic statistics on our economy, even something that really affects them deeply, national statistics, they wouldn't be able to tell you.
1: Even a simple thing like ask them what is the unemployment rate, they couldn't tell you.
2: You're right. Is the first time I heard you say, though, that you're disappointed in President Trump. So what you wanted to see him do is assert federal power more directly, more forcefully in all of the states.
1: You have to set an example. Isn't that what Giuliani did with the mafia? He arrested all the five families and destroyed the mafia.
0: That's right. No, I don't think he said he was disappointed with Trump.
1: He didn't say, let's give them a fine or something like that for the violation of the cars that they parked in the wrong place. He arrested them. He brought them in for murder charges and the conspiracies and all that stuff, racketeering.
0: Right. No, he was a great...
1: You got to get a governor. You have to get a governor in. I don't care if it's Maura Ely or Kathy Hochul, you have to get one in.
0: You're right. All right, thank you very much for the call. I appreciate it, and call again. All right.
1: All right, thanks.
0: Thank you very much. Bye.
2: Fascinating to get a call right from the beautiful state of New York, right? And get on-the-ground correspondence from Vince from Long Island, who battles these crazies on a daily basis. Well, in the first part of this show, we talked about cleanup on aisle 5 that AOC tried to do. Guess what? Another big story broke out this week. There was also a cleanup on aisle 6 because Abdul al-Sayed, who recently won his election in Michigan by only 1 point, by the way, we found out that he actually had a whole series of YouTube videos that he wanted to sanitize. So previously, he did support defunding the police. And in a YouTube podcast show, he also advocated for replacing the Second Amendment with a constitutional right to health care. He even wanted to rethink July 4th. Maybe we shouldn't have fireworks on July 4th because they can trigger vets with PTSD or they can upset children. So what we know now is that he was engaged in a massive cover-up of his own version of woke crazy number one. His campaign is continuing the sanitization, and they issued a statement. Abdul is the former captain of his high school football team, loves Michigan football on Saturday, and celebrates the 4th of July with fireworks like the next Michigander. Oh, sure, Mr. Campaign Spokesman, sure. he really respects the Second

0: Amendment, they tried to tell us, then why did he hide those podcasts? We know that they exist. They have been unearthed, and it is clear he wanted the Second Amendment replaced. This is one of the goals of the socialist left. They are coming for our guns. He tried to sanitize that position by saying, well, no, I was really just referring to we need to remove the guns from law enforcement. Well, even that is a crazy position. How are they going to go after criminals? Again, you have the most insane policies ever presented. I'm not exaggerating. These are the most insane policies ever presented in the history of this country by people who are actually being elected. And it is our job to expose them. Abdul El-Sayed, you are a fraud. These people are often campaigning as they're authentic. They're real, unlike other politicians. They are anti-establishment of their own party. No, you're frauds, like the very establishment folks that you're going after, because you're not willing to stand on principle on what you've said before. And I want to say this, Stephen, I'll end with this. Listen, I have been in journalism since 2006 very actively, so literally 20 years. You can unearth any statement that I have ever made, any YouTube, any podcast, and I will stand by it. And if I've changed my mind or I've proven wrong by events, I'll say why, what happened, right? What happened? Why did events change? Maybe I made a wrong prediction. I'll own up to that. I predicted something. It didn't come to pass. Fine. That's normal. But even if I ran for office, I wouldn't be pulling anything down. I'm proud of everything I've ever said. And if I've made a mistake, I'll own up to it forthrightfully, honestly, you know, woman to woman, woman to man. You know, that's what authenticity is. Trump has said a lot of wild things. He's never pulled anything down or out, you know, unless he's blamed a staff member, say, then he's done it. But for the most part, he stands by what he says. And people respect that. Well, they're not authentic. They're not a new breed. They're the same old breed, but worse, because their policies are insane. You're never going to take away our Second Amendment rights. Let me make that perfectly clear. And trying to hide that only shows that it is your true intention to do so. Go ahead, Steve.
1: Absolutely. When people say something, believe them. All right, 508-775-9985. Let's go to the phones. We have a couple of people waiting. Janet from Martha's Vineyard. You're on the air with Stephen and Grace.
2: Good afternoon. Sure, I have been listening all along these weeks, but I'm quite busy taking care of my animals and things. Grace, and both of you, how did we ever get into such a mess in the way people think in this country? How did that happen? I cannot figure it out. These odd beliefs they have, getting people from other countries to be in our country and being part of the political scene, how did this happen?
1: Well, let me just say this to you, Janet. The DSA, Democrats, Socialists, and Communists, they use the F word, free. When you say free to people, like Mondani, everything was free. He hasn't delivered one thing he said in the state, in the city of New York. He hasn't, not one thing. But and he keeps making excuses for it. The police denounced him last week. They said we don't like him. The police. He's not changing the police.
2: I heard that this morning on the news.
1: Yeah, he's just really a hypocrite, and the rest of them are hypocrites. So that's why I think, you know, a lot of people hear the free word. Oh, well, we're going to get taken care of. We're going to get this. We're going to get that. Uh-huh. No, you're not going to get anything. So don't believe it. That's part of the reason why we're in the dilemma we're in.
0: Yeah, Stephen, I agree with you. And Janet, you're asking a really profound
2: question. To term, I can't stop thinking of the poor children. Mm-hmm. How can we possibly allow somebody to murder a full-term baby?
1: No, that's Maura Healey. That's Massachusetts. I don't understand it. It's sick.
0: Yes, it is, Janet, and thank you so much for your thoughtful call, because you asked the key question, how did we ever get into this mess? And I'll tell you how we got into it. We got into it really because at the end of the Second World War, we knew as a country, right, we still had to battle the Soviet Union. We understood that we were at war with them, and we won. We won the Cold War. But we did not defeat the communist ideology here at home, especially among the intelligentsia. And that's where we were too apathetic, which I think is the key word of the whole show. We were too apathetic because what happened is the communist ideology in all of its guises remained active and vibrant within our intelligentsia. And they penetrated our institutions. They penetrated our education system to the point that you have highly educated people that are voting for the most insane policies ever presented in American history. So, Janet, the short answer to your question is we have yet to fully defeat the communist ideology amongst the most brilliant people in America. And as usual, the most brilliant can lose themselves in a glass of water, as my father used to say.
2: That's right.
1: And we have to go to
2: remember
1: break.
2: That one.
1: Yeah.
2: Well, anyway, I am disturbed. I mean, I'm a busy person, but I read books, I listen to the news, I listen to different radio programs, I try to keep myself educated, and I, quite frankly, am horrified with the United States of America right now.
1: Well, I think you're one of the rare breed, Janet, so I'm glad you are well, and I'm glad you've been listening, and I understand you're taking care of your animals, but it was great to hear from you today, and the word of the day here on the conversation with Stephen and Grace is apathy. That's the word of the day. Thank you so much, Janet, and have enjoy the rest of your weekend.
2: Thank you.
1: All right,
2: bye-bye.
1: Bye-bye. All right. I love when she calls. And it's good to know that she's been listening every week. We have to take a break, and when we come back, we'll go right to the phones, 508-775-9985. Steve from Plymouth, you hang on. We'll grab you on the other side.
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3: And now, back to the conversation. Here are Stephen and Grace.
1: Well, welcome back to the final 9 minutes of the show. We have three people waiting on the phone line, so you got to keep it short. Let's go to Steve from Plymouth. Welcome. You're on the air right now with Stephen and Grace.
21: It was so wonderful being on the phone. You know, God has a purpose, and he had my Martha's Vineyard soulmate. I'm Animal Janet from the Animal Planet.
1: Right.
21: Married to an animal lady who loves riding her horses. She's in seventh heaven because of the great weather, but it was just God has a purpose putting Janice and Janet in front of me. My wife's name is Janice, not Janet, but it was great hearing from my friend Janet from the vineyard, and I hope we can meet someday. But anyways, the reason I called to answer your question, Janet, it's called incrementalism. The Democrats and the deep state, they make all kinds of promises, maybe not have them all go through, but they pass these little laws and regulations, and they manage to get put into law, and it's called incrementalism. It's how the deep state works. It's like a little caterpillar slowly eating the leaf, and sooner or later the tree dies because all the leaves have been eaten off the tree. So that's an answer to my friend Janet.
0: Steve, you are dead right, and I want to jump in real quick and say it's funny that you mentioned God, because in the break, I told Stephen, I said, you know, Stephen, every single show we do as a devout Christian, I believe, is important because we don't know who we're reaching, and God is working through us. We don't know if there's, say, a young leader out there that's going to emerge from listening to all of us and this whole generation talking about how important it is to defend our rights. We don't know who's listening, and we don't know who is going to emerge. One of the movies I recommend everybody go see is Young Washington, and get your grandchildren and children to see it. This was a young idealist who rose.
21: Great film. Great film.
1: Yeah, I heard it too. I'm going to try and watch it today if I can later on.
21: I would also recommend looking up the Plymouth Rock Foundation and the New Testament Church, because there's a lot of history of religion and Christianity forming our nation. And people are an expert on it.
1: All right. Thank you. We appreciate your call very much. We have to move on, and call us again soon. We appreciate it.
0: And that's right, a great word, incrementalism. We have to do the same thing. Incrementally retake every institution. Do the same thing in reverse.
1: We should do that. I agree 100%. All right, let's go to Janice. I think he said his wife's name was Janice, didn't he? But this Janice is from Yarmouth. Janice, you're on the air with Stephen and Grace. Good afternoon.
2: Good afternoon. I wanted to call in regards to the caller who had said that we all sit back and don't do anything about the people that are in office. But I remember way back when the regular channels, the regular programming, would give both sides of the aisle, would talk about everything so people could make their own decisions. Well, they don't do that anymore, as we know, because it's all one-sided. I just wonder why something can't be done about that, because they're not allowing people to hear both sides so they can make a good choice or even know the facts to make a good decision.
1: Well, let me say this to you, Janice, that I agree with what you're saying, and it's obviously mostly the broadcast and cable channels are all liberal, and so they don't present both sides of the equation. But I do see on Fox quite a bit that they do show people who are appearing on other channels their interviews, what they have to say, and then even ask them to be on their shows. Like Bill Maher, who is on HBO, he invites people from the opposite side, and they have great debates. Right. Yeah. And they have great debates. Well, and I think debating... Yeah. Go ahead.
2: The Fox station, yes, the conservative stations put both sides on. But unfortunately, liberals don't tune in to conservative stations. So the problem, in my estimation, is that the regular programming, I mean, all through my life, people have watched ABC, NBC, CBS, before we had streaming and all that.
1: Right.
2: And those are the channels that most of the population, I would say, look at. And they never have both sides of the story on. And like I said, if you're not conservative, most people don't listen to liberal stations. One thing I like about Fox is that they do put both sides on. But unless you are conservative, they don't listen because they're so into their own thoughts, they can't think any other way. And the media is not allowing people to see both sides. I just wish there's something that could be done that would force them to put, you know, people from both the Democrats and Republicans on those stations so people could make more informed decisions.
1: Well, the only time...
0: Yeah, Janice, honestly, you're making a brilliant point because liberals don't tune in to the stations that they would get an alternative opinion. And the stations that they are tuning into feed them the same propaganda over and over again. And that's why this president has said, hey, the coverage of me is what, 95% negative? Like, that's not possible. He's trying to do something about it. One of the things he's done, which has been really impressive, is he sued some stations. And
2: yes, he did.
0: He's gotten them to back down on some of the most corrupt practices. And Janice, let me tell you this. I have been horrified at this number one fact across the board, whether it's conservatives or liberals in my time in the media. Most journalists are no longer saying the truth, and they're no longer committed to the truth. They're committed to getting the biggest paycheck they possibly can. And that's another root of the problem.
1: All right, Janice. Janice, the program is ending now, but if you want, give us a call earlier next week. We'd be glad to put you on and continue this conversation. Have a great weekend.
2: Thank you, Ben.
1: Thank you. Thanks for listening to The Conversation with Stephen and Grace. I'm Stephen.
0: I'm Grace.
1: And we'll be back next Saturday at 11. Have a great week, everybody.
0: Woke 2 is just as crazy as Woke 1.

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1: A possibility. I'm Paul Stevens, Fox News. President Trump suggesting he could take the unprecedented step of declaring the Strait of Hormuz to be a U.S. territory.
2: In that same speech, the president also addressed the economic pain that many Americans are feeling as a result of this war, and he promised it will be worth it.
3: For you to pay a tiny little bit more for your gasoline, just remember, you're doing it so that a very evil country cannot have a country. Really, it's the number one state sponsor of terror in the world. They have no leadership.
2: The Iranian leadership has been largely speaking with one voice, saying they control it and that no ships should pass without their prior approval. Iran's deputy foreign minister, the latest to weigh in via X, saying, quote, the Strait of Hormuz cannot be seized by tweet, nor by aircraft carrier, nor by issuing an order.
1: Fox's Jonathan Hunt in Tel Aviv, Israel. This coming as the United Arab Emirates blames Iran for an attack Friday on a vessel affiliated with the Abu Dhabi National Oil Company in the Strait of Hormuz. Hurricane warning in effect for the big island of Hawaii as it braces for what could be the island's first hurricane landfall in 155 years.
4: Winds are picking up. Today is really the day that conditions will start deteriorating across Hawaii. Up first for impacts is the Big Island, which is south of us. They are under a hurricane warning there. Here in Honolulu, we've been upgraded to a tropical storm warning, so we really saw preparations ramping up yesterday between people who live here, people who are visiting, and of course the first responders trying to get ready for this too. There's still a little time left for us here on Oahu. Honolulu police, they've been trying to make sure emergency response vehicles are ready to go in case officers need to deploy. I've also noticed sandbags outside of businesses that are preparing for the possibility of flooding.
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8: You've got pockets of delay on Route 6 East traveling through Barnstable, Dennis, and Yarmouth. You've got delays through the Raynham Lane drop on 495 South between 24 and 44. Busy on 3 North, Norwell Rest Area to Hingham. I'm Jackie Murphy with your latest look at Cape Cod traffic.
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10: What a beautiful day on tap today. I'm 1 degree outside meteorologist Danielle Noyce with your forecast. Sunshine, low humidity, highs around 75, breezy wind out of the north, 5 to 15 miles per hour, strongest earlier in the day. Clear to partly cloudy tonight, lows in the lower 60s, a light wind, comfortable for sleeping. Tomorrow, clouds increase, highs will be in the upper 70s, wind becoming south 10 to 15 miles per hour. There will be a chance of showers by evening, rain overnight. Monday, clouds, breaks of sun, and a lingering shower, turning more humid, highs around 80.
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12: And good afternoon. Welcome to another edition of the Handyman Hotline on this Saturday. A lovely Saturday in progress. Thanks for taking a couple hours to spend it with us here at the Handyman Hotline as we turn our attention to our beleaguered homes. And hey, you know, some of our homes are more beleaguered than others, but there's always some spots in the house, around the house, on top of the house, underneath the house that need addressing, need fixing up, sprucing up, repairs, or wholesale changes. And well, we'll see if we can't get to the bottom of what's going on in your house, and if you got issues, you can lay them on us. We'll see if we can't come up with a solution, a plan of attack, an action plan, if you will, and something that if you want to take care of yourself or if you want to get a hold of somebody to take care of it for you, we can help in that department as well. So once again, thanks for joining us here. Larry Egan, John O'Rourke is here in the studio, and we're being joined by Sheldon Stewart of Stewart Painting and House Washing today on this edition of the Handyman Hotline. This is the type of weather that is absolutely beautiful, perfect to get out, paint whatever you want to paint, stain whatever you want to stain. Things will dry, things will look great, refreshed, updated, and ready to tackle the oncoming fall season. But John, how are you? Good to see you.
14: I'm good.
12: How are things in your world?
14: I'm good. I'm good. You know, if I had known we were going to have the painter in today,
12: yes,
14: I would have dressed better. I mean, he was making fun of me because I got paint on my clothes.
12: Oh, he saw it right away. He walked in.
14: I saw it right away. Yeah. And if I had known Sheldon was going to be here, I would have dressed up a bit more.
12: He almost seemed like a little offended that, really? You know, you're stepping into his milieu, his area of expertise. And he's like, what are you doing painting, kid? You know, that kind of look, that withering look.
14: On my own property. Yeah, yeah, I can do that.
12: You can do that.
14: It's Saturday. You know,
12: That is true. And Sheldon, nice to see you.
15: Nice to be seen.
12: Yeah. And, that interaction.
15: For the record, I just wanted John to know that I still have an eye for seeing paint.
14: Eye for those details.
12: Yeah. No matter what surface it's on,
15: that's
12: you
15: right.
12: can recognize paint.
15: Yes. Well, I'm used to seeing paint on things that shouldn't be on.
12: That's how we knew the telltale signs on the shorts and the shirt. And oh, yeah.
15: Very on a familiar. Walkway, on furniture.
12: Yeah.
15: You know,
12: trees.
15: Yeah.
12: Wherever. So how are things in the painting world?
15: Very good.
12: Yeah?
15: Yeah. Busy.
12: Yeah, you've certainly had, we know that, you know, you're the first to bring up lousy weather and you know, the ramifications of lousy weather. So you really haven't had much to worry about this summer. It seems like
15: last Thursday, it rained in the morning, and then they said it was going to rain, and it really didn't.
12: Monday.
15: And then they said it was going to rain in the afternoon, and it kind of did some places, and didn't. It's not easy.
12: It's not easy.
15: No, it's not easy.
12: It's not easy being green, as Kermit said, and it's not easy being you.
15: No.
12: So
15: I like when you wake up and it's raining.
12: Yeah. So at least you know.
15: It's an easy decision.
12: Right. Well, it's supposed to rain by noon, 1 o'clock, and
15: yeah,
12: right. I never really think of it that way, but you know, the schedules being the schedule, it'd be nice if you got definitive answers.
15: Be nice,
12: rain,
15: Mother Nature,
12: or not
15: just,
12: rain.
15: Yeah. If you could just look up MotherNature.com and
12: yeah, right. You are going to 100%. And if it was only always 100% rain, 100% sun, or at least dry. And no variation in between.
15: No such luck.
12: No such luck. But yet, here you are, soldiering on. Very impressive.
15: That's what I do, Larry. What I do.
12: Grin and bear it.
15: That's right.
12: So things are busy, obviously. You know, your paint crews are out there full bore.
15: Yeah, I mean, July and August have a tendency to slow down a little for sales purposes. But July was true to that. But August has been busy. So
12: busy on the production or the sales side?
15: Well, it's always busy on the production side.
12: Always busy. Okay, got it.
15: It's usually sales. Production catches up with sales. You know, they get July and August sluggish months.
12: Yeah.
15: But, you know, I think it's been so hot and so dry and so summery that people don't feel like they have to get – they've only got 2 weeks to get it in.
12: Yeah.
15: You know, they've had a summer. We've had a summer. So, yeah,
12: right. But also, with the beautiful weather, I would think people are just, you know, we'll worry about it later, like calling and getting estimates and getting the process going. It's like, you know, we've said it over the years how, you know, people don't want you in their house doing the work, you know, especially the trades that are inside houses, when they're enjoying their house in the summer.
15: Yeah.
12: So I would think that kind of carries over to the planning side of things. It's like, oh, it's a beautiful day. Let's go to the beach, go to the golf course, just hang out on the deck or whatever. And it's like, yeah, I'll call next week or I'll call.
15: Yeah. You know, the planners buy and sometimes the shoppers wait. So this is a time for people that, you know, they want to get painted in September, that they're almost out. You know, they're almost out of luck, so they're like, you know, they can't sign up fast enough.
12: Right.
15: But I mean, you know, we still have October, November, and usually the first week of December. So
12: sure.
15: Yeah. So there's plenty of time for
14: exterior. Didn't I see something come across my email about some kind of a summer special?
15: Yeah, we're running a summer special right now for carpentry, 10% off.
14: Okay.
15: Any remodeling or carpentry projects that you might have
14: for a particular time of the year or anything.
15: Yep.
14: Yep.
15: Yep. Just try to give
14: that segment of the business a little boost.
15: Yeah. Yep. We've got quite a few carpenters to keep, you know, busy and So.
12: And I am now one of those people going to be putting those carpenters to work.
14: Busy. Good.
12: Just signed up. I signed on the dotted line for the estimate that came in. And it's funny because you gave me the estimate. We're talking about you know, our bulkhead, long since needed to go.
14: Sure.
12: And so it's like, all right, well, we talked to Sheldon, gave me a quote on replacing the bulkhead and the sill that it will sit on and trim around it. And so got the quote. Great.
14: You going to get one of those steel ones or one of the clamshell?
12: Well, this is the thing. We said, and I just said, you know, give me a quote for the Bilco, the steel. And you guys would pre-finish it.
15: Paint it inside and out, yeah.
12: Paint it inside and out in the shop. You don't have to do it on site. So it comes completely finished, and then it's just a matter of the install. And so it's like, okay, great. You know, that's what we have in 40 years. And, you know, 25 of those years were good, but the last 15, not so much. And so Corey and I were talking about this. She's like, well, I like those clamshell doors. The clam door,
15: clamshell.
12: Yeah,
14: and the Cape Cod door, yeah, the clamshell.
12: Yeah, and I was like, well, you know, it's underneath a window, and you can't stand on them if need be, if something were to happen, and so I was like, yeah, no, that's why we need to go to steel, and so then I go on the clam door
15: site.
12: And
15: you can stand on them.
12: You can stand on
15: them. Yeah,
12: and I watched a little video and showing people, you know, this woman, the spokesperson or whatever, sitting on, and so yeah, you can, in the middle of the span of the door, up to 700 pounds, can be on that. So okay,
14: so well, you got a ways to go. You can eat as much as you want.
12: Oh,
14: you
12: man,
15: much. Later.
14: Not much. No.
15: Yeah. I mean,
12: I'm going to continue with my double portions every meal, and so I was like, well, there goes my argument about not using the clam door, and they're so much better looking and just easier to deal
14: stylish,
12: with. And,
14: sure.
12: Yeah, stylish, but also easier to open.
15: And they're waterproof.
12: And they're much more waterproof.
15: And rodent-proof.
12: Rodent-proof.
14: You get a good tight fit with those.
15: Oh, yeah.
14: What, are they made out of fiberglass?
15: Yes.
14: Okay,
12: Yeah, and so, yeah, so it seals up much better than the old steel Bilco doors. And I was like, oh, okay, all right. And so then I just reached back out to Sheldon. I said, well, do you guys install the clamshell, or are you just Bilco? He's like, no, yeah, we do. And it's like, okay, well, I'll take a quote on that.
14: Now, are there any components in that that can rust out, like the steel, or is it all?
15: No, I mean, the closest thing you might have would be the
12: pistons.
15: The pistons on the inside, but I mean,
14: it's protected from the weather.
15: It's all what? Yeah,
14: yeah,
15: it's protected from the weather.
14: Because the problem is with Cape Cod. I mean, when steel doors had their competition of fiberglass doors, any of my clients would say, "You want to go fiberglass?" I mean, that's a Cape Cod product. Steel on the Cape with the moisture we have and the salt.
12: Yeah, right.
14: So same thing with those steel bulkheads. They served you well for the 40 years or 25 plus.
12: Yeah.
15: And then you got to keep on repainting them. Exactly. And then if you take the painting out, you know, you back the painting out, the clamshell is not that. I mean, the Bilco with painting is pretty close to the clamshell.
12: Yeah, it was. It was. I mean, the Bilco is clearly less expensive than the clamshell. But yeah, you don't have to deal with the painting aspect of the process with the clamshell. And watching the info videos on the clamshell clam door site, the one, and they readily admit that the one caveat that they have is, you know, the seal that seals out the moisture in the rodents, you know, can get sticky like on a cold morning. You know, so you put a little oil just on the gasket.
14: Yeah, okay.
12: To keep that, you know, from the top and bottom from sealing in the cold, frosty weather.
14: Well, that's a problem I have with my vehicle, my van.
12: Yeah.
14: You know, that weather strip.
12: Yeah.
14: You know, if it gets rains out the night before.
15: And then freezes.
14: Freezing. Can't get the doors open.
12: Can't get the doors open.
14: So I got to put some WD-40 or some.
12: Yeah.
14: Treat them every so often.
12: Yeah, just give it a nice little layer of lubricant.
15: Don't throw boiling hot water on it.
14: No, I've never done that.
12: No. So you certainly don't want to do that on glass or anything like that.
15: No,
12: that doesn't work very well.
14: But so that makes sense with the bulkhead. It's a little bit of maintenance every so often. Just to lubricate that if you want
12: to
14: open it in the wintertime.
12: Yeah. Right. And so it's. I was like, all right, well, you know, give me a quote on that. So he gave me a quote on that. And I was like, oh, okay, yeah. So, it's, you know, because the clamshell, I mean, I want to say it's probably the doors, the steel versus the clamshell, clam door. The clam door is the company, the name. And it's like $700-$800 more.
15: Yeah.
12: Bilco to clam door.
14: But again, if you paint. And then the ongoing maintenance.
12: Exactly. Now you're $700-$800 less, but then you factor in the painting. So that gets you closer to that range. But then I get the email that's like, all right, you know, if you pull the trigger, you know, the savings to be had. It's like, all right. So pulled the trigger at noon today and put in all the info, hit send, got the confirmation email. Thanks for we've received and verified your payment. Best regards. We'll be in touch. And sure enough, an hour later, the owner of the company is here to get in touch with me.
14: Talk about good service.
12: This is incredible.
15: I want you to be fully aware of.
12: I had no idea. This is the kind of service you provide. This is incredible. This is incredible.
15: I know. Trust me, I know.
12: 508-775-9985, or you can send an email through the website, thehandymanhotline.com, and the phone lines are open, or you could send an email. That's always up and running and open. And so John over in South Yarmouth is texting me, what's the range of the clamshell? So the doors themselves, it's, you know, I want to say the Bilco, it's like $1,100 or somewhere in that range.
14: Yeah, you're retailed.
12: Yeah, and the clamshell is like 1,800. 18,
15: yeah.
12: Yeah.
15: $1,800 on that.
12: Right. So that's the range that is a, you know, it's a jump. But again, yeah, you gotta finish the Bilco door. And
15: then you got to, you know, you got to remember that if you're not going to be doing the painting yourself, those Bilcos only hold paint for like maybe 2 or 3 years max.
12: Yeah.
15: And then you start getting little rust spots.
12: Mm-hmm.
15: So you got to put the rust stop on and repaint. And that's going to be, you're not going to get a painter over to your house for less than $400 to paint your bulkhead.
12: Right.
15: So back to that in 3 years from now, and then another 3 years from now, and 6 years from now, you would have spent another $800.
12: It's a matter of when, not if, that you will surpass the amount of money putting in a clam door.
15: Yeah.
14: Yeah. As an example, I made the mistake 8 years ago, I think. I replaced the garage door, the entry door, back of my house. And I just, I forget what was there before, but it wasn't functioning properly. So I grabbed a fiberglass door, standard frame, didn't get the frame saver or the composite.
12: Yeah.
14: I'm looking at it now, and there's rot on the bottom, so my jams on both sides.
12: Yeah.
14: Kicking myself. I should have just, you know, I don't think it was in stock. I had to order it, wait another week. I said, I'll just get the door and get it in.
12: Yeah. But
14: now I'm going to pay for it. You know, I either got to spend a couple hours of my time rebuilding the bottoms of this frame.
12: Or
14: buy another one, reinstall it, you know. Yeah. So, yeah, better off waiting an extra week to have the proper one come in.
12: Yeah.
14: Spend a few more dollars to get the proper upgrade to maintenance-free stuff, and then I wouldn't have to deal with it today.
12: Yeah.
14: You know?
12: Yeah, right. It's just, exactly. Yeah. I mean, we did the same thing, because one of the, in our very long list of things to do around the house that we're going to be doing over the next year or so, was the kitchen door, the side door. Exterior door. Yeah, it's steel. You know, you got the puckering of the rust spots coming, the pushing the paint, and it's just kind of pretty unsightly. And so we went, ordered up a new exterior door, and we got the PVC bottom of the jams.
14: Good. Yep.
12: Yeah, change that out.
14: So that's a weak spot and that whole thing. Yeah.
12: Yeah, we're not gonna have to deal with that. So it's like, okay, great. Yeah.
14: Why shopper?
12: You know,
14: the handyman is learning.
12: You listen once in a while. 508-775-9985, or you can send an email through the website, thehandymanhotline.com. As we're going to take a quick break, phone lines are open. 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
12: And welcome back to the Handyman Hotline on this Saturday. Larry and John, and Sheldon Stewart of Stewart Painting and House Washing with us today, taking your phone calls and emails at 508-775-9985. 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And the other aspect of the clam door versus Bilco, I mean, we always like to shop as local as possible. Now, Bilco, happy birthday, Bilco, celebrating 100 years.
15: Wow.
12: I started looking it up this morning, and because I wanted to see where Bilco was located. And they've got manufacturing facilities all over, like the residential products now are being made in Zanesville, Ohio. But the company was founded in New Haven, Connecticut, and is still in New Haven, Connecticut, the home office, the corporate, the planning and the finance and all that is still located in New Haven.
15: Huh.
12: For 50 years, they moved to West Haven. They're in West Haven next door from mid-50s to early, just past 2000, like 2000, or maybe even 2015, they moved back to New Haven. So I was like, all right, well, that's pretty in the world of building materials. That's fairly local. But the clam door is Rhode Island. So we're getting closer. We're getting closer. So it's like, all right, another vote in the clam door column in the pros and cons. 508-775-9985. Talking with Sheldon Stewart, Stewart Painting and House Washing, and clearly beyond more than painting and house washing.
15: Yes.
12: You're doing clam door, you're doing, you know, bulkhead doors, you're doing a lot of trim replacement and more. I mean, are you getting into the deck game?
15: Yeah, we do a ton of the synthetic decking. We just did somebody had a brick, dilapidated brick's front step.
12: Mm.
15: So we came in and we, you know, demolished the brick, you know, took out the brick and put in a new AZAC PVC front entranceway.
12: Oh, nice.
15: Yeah.
12: Yeah.
15: So.
12: Yeah, because, you know, we've said this before, that it's just the logical progression of the business, that you just more and more things that you can handle in-house that you don't have to rely on.
15: Yeah, and, you know,
12: subcontractors and their timing and their schedule, their availability, holding up your schedule.
15: Right. Yeah.
12: Yeah.
15: I mean, you know, if you're doing like a bathroom remodel and you got to gut it and then you got to, you know, you put everything back and you get the tile guy and then you got to get the painter back in and you get the, you know, mm-hmm. obviously you have to have the plumber and the electrician.
12: Sure.
15: And, you know, those subs are always still subcontractors, but mm-hmm. with the ability to tile and paint and, you know, do whatever repairs are required. And it's all in, you know, one can come right after the other because we can control the schedule.
12: Right, right. That's impressive. And Steve on Nantucket is wondering about the clamshell. Does it fit on existing conditions, assuming good condition, or are there any modifications necessary? And I know they come in two sizes. There's a small and a large. And I believe the small is 54 inches. And they refer to it as 54 inches or 72 inches. So that's clearly got to be. It's the depth
15: yeah.
12: from the house out. Not width-wise. And I don't know what the universal numbers are, but I would think the 6 foot is the more common.
15: Yeah, so the biggest challenge with any bulkhead is the foundation that was put on.
12: Yeah.
15: You know, you see some of these old Cape houses, and they got the concrete that's been put on top of the bulkhead.
12: So with a little pitch.
15: It's got a pitch on it, and then,
12: that's very familiar.
15: Now you got to...
12: very familiar. Should I start chipping away at it now?
15: Yeah, no, that's part of the process.
12: Oh, is it? Yeah. Okay, all right.
15: But, you know, you got to make that a flat surface one way or another.
12: Yeah.
15: So if it's...
2: Well, it's usually applied afterwards.
15: Yeah.
2: Yes.
12: Right,
2: unless
12: you
2: got a really old house.
15: Unless you got an old one.
2: With a stone.
15: That's right, and they rounded the top of it.
2: Yeah.
15: And then they put the bulkhead, the Bilco, right on top of the cement.
12: Oh, yeah, right, right. Yeah, I've seen those.
15: Yeah.
12: I mean, this, like for us, for example, is they put the Bilco door down, and then they put concrete on top of that and pitched away.
15: Right.
12: So that'll just, and it's, half of it's broken off into large pieces anyway.
15: Right.
12: So that's going to pop right off because the Bilco's under there. So you just crack it, and it's all going to come off and no problem. But, yeah, if you got those rounded ones, now the clamshell is going to need a much wider base to sit on top of. So now you got to get all that rounded material off to a flat.
15: Yeah, or surface. We've had some that, you know, we've actually had to fabricate a flat. You know, we used a synthetic, you know, like a AZAC decking board and went around it with that.
12: Yep.
15: And then kind of wedged it underneath with AZAC decking so it almost looked like a little box.
14: Sure.
15: Little, you know, like a cricket almost.
12: Yes. Yeah.
15: But those are uncommon. That's an uncommon situation. Most people have a standard bulkhead you put in.
12: Yeah. Yeah. 508-775-9985. Or you can send an email through the website, thehandymanhotline.com. Yeah. And in terms of decks that, you know, you guys have been refinishing and resurfacing. You're just redoing decks for decades.
15: Yeah.
12: But, yeah, I would think eventually, no matter how much you keep up with the protection and the staining and the cleaning, that, you know, over time, things just kind of degrade that you got to finally pull the trigger and...
15: Yeah, I mean, decks are very difficult. You if you have a sealed deck, you have to be on it all the time. I mean, every year.
14: Wood deck.
15: Yeah.
14: The wood deck.
15: Yeah. Yeah. I mean, we've got some customers that they're very faithful. They do it every year. Every April or May. Every May.
12: Yeah.
15: They're doing the deck. They're doing the decking. They're doing the railings. They stay up on top of it, and
12: it must look great.
15: It looks great.
12: Yeah.
15: I mean, the maintenance cost will far exceed the replacement cost.
12: Yeah. Right.
15: I mean, you know, if you're spending $3,000 or $4,000, I mean, these decks are really large.
12: Yeah. Yeah.
15: Every year, that adds up pretty fast.
12: Yeah.
14: So in other words, you're talking if you want to compare it to going composite.
15: Yes.
14: You get your payback. It might be a 5-year payback.
15: That's
14: type
15: right.
14: of thing.
15: Yeah.
14: So you're not going to have the maintenance crews out for the next 5 years, except maybe do a lighthouse wash.
15: That's right.
14: On it.
15: Yeah.
14: And so in 5 years' time, you are caught up. And now 10 years from now, you have money in the bank because you haven't been paying the maintenance crew.
12: Yeah, right.
15: And you don't have to wait for anybody. In the spring, you want to put your furniture out.
14: You don't have to wait for things to dry.
15: Put your furniture out.
14: Yep.
12: Yeah, right, right. And I know because my sister is now – my sister who rebuilt her house, they're rebuilt fully in. That's fine. Now my other sister is putting on a major addition and remodel on her house. One of the things is she's putting on a nice deck off the back that she didn't have. So it's all fresh. And so she's going with a composite. And she was asking me at one point about – the products out there, and I'm sure you know more than I about the products out there, because we have friends who have synthetic decking on the west side of their house. So all afternoon, that deck is in the sun. There's no real cover to it. And he's got one of those infrared temperature gauges that he's got an outdoor pizza oven
15: so he can
12: shoot in there and he can get the temperature of the oven in there when it's ready for pizza. So he shot the decking and it was coming out to like 140 degrees. It was incredibly hot. And so she was asking me about, there's products out there in the decking world that are temperature control,
14: kind of a cool technology.
12: Though. Yeah, exactly. Yeah. So it keeps the decking from overheating like the decking of old, but of course comes with an upcharge. Sure. And you know, she told me the numbers, and I completely forget now, but it just seemed like, okay, in the grand scheme of things, when you're spending all this money on this entire project, it's a large number. Why not spring for the extra $4,000 or, you know, just say $4,000 or maybe it was even three or two from, you know, the upgrade from the decking cost. Why? It's a no-brainer. It's
14: same, same labor to put it in.
12: Yeah.
14: Yeah.
12: Yeah, right. Same money to put it in. It's like, yeah, just go with that. So, because she like,

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18: And welcome back to the Handyman Hotline on this Saturday. Larry and John and Sheldon Stewart of Stewart Painting and Housewashing with us today. 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And talking with Sheldon Stewart and all the different aspects that you guys handle. Because how many crews do you have that are painting? And they're out there painting.
5: Depends. Different crews are different size.
18: Yeah.
5: There's roughly.
18: So, like, percentage-wise, painting to carpentry.
5: There's roughly 45 of them.
18: Yeah.
5: And then 10 carpenters.
18: Okay. All right. So, yeah. And 10 carpenters, yeah. And those guys are working in crews of 2-3.
5: Sometimes depends on what kind of job it is.
18: Sure.
5: Safety will send 2.
18: Mm-hmm. Yeah.
5: If it's, it could be if it's anything above 60.

0: feet, and it then we'll send two.
1: Mm-hmm. Yeah.
0: But, you know, a lot of the smaller jobs, we have door casings, doors, water table trim.
1: Yeah.
0: Shingles down low, we'll just send one guy.
1: Yeah, yeah. That's all groundwork.
0: Yeah.
1: And they certainly can handle it. Because, yeah, when you've got that many painting crews that they need to stay ahead of with the rot replacement, then you got to spread everybody out.
0: Yeah, they got to jump around, and we had to send two guys to a roof because they had a piece in shingles, you know, with a roof line, and the shingles come down and hit the roof line, and traditionally they rot there from snow and water.
1: Mm-hmm.
0: Sometimes people will opt to put a water table trim in on their roof line. Some people don't like the look of it.
1: Yeah.
0: But we had to send two people to piece in. It's like a one-man job. You can't have two people working on top of each other.
1: Right.
0: But you have to have somebody on the ground.
1: Yeah. Safety-wise.
0: Yeah.
1: Absolutely. So. Yeah. 508-775-9985. Let's go over to the Vineyard and Steve. Hey, Steve, welcome to the Handyman Hotline. How are you?
2: Good. How are you guys doing today?
1: We're doing okay. What's going on over the Vineyard?
2: You know, traffic.
1: Universal issue right now.
2: Yeah. Quick question for Mr. Sheldon there. On the build codes, how long should it take to put one top coat on? What type of paint do I use? And do I paint the inside of the build coat? Now I'm going to hang up and listen to your answer.
1: Well, wait, hang on, because you might have some follow-up questions for him.
0: Right? Well, I mean, if it's brand new, you're going to have to put two coats on, because they come red, unless you're going to paint it red. Mm. But most times, if you're picking a gray, it's going to be a two-coat application. I always recommend sealing the inside of the Bilco.
1: Yeah.
0: And it takes about, it's going to take about, you want to give yourself, if you're not a professional painter, you probably want to give yourself half a day to, you got to paint the doors, you got to open the doors, you got to paint the inside first, and you got to paint that edge where the door opens up to, and then you close the door, and then you got to put something that so the doors don't touch each other in between the two doors.
1: Right.
0: Then you paint the rest of the frame, and it's a two-coat application. I would use industrial enamel. A metal paint. Mm-hmm. You can use a direct to metal paint, like Sherwin Williams has a product called DTM, direct to metal. But a lot of times you can go to a hardware store and just get an industrial enamel or a metal paint, like Ben Moore has a metal paint.
1: Mm-hmm.
0: And you can, medium gray. I tell people just to get the stock colors, because if the bulkhead fades, you don't want to have a tinted quart that you have to. Go get a new tinted quart, because sometimes the tints change over time.
1: Oh, you're right. Right.
0: You just want to get a stock color usually.
1: Mm-hmm.
0: The advantage of painting the inside of the bulkhead for a couple different reasons. One, the bulkhead's going to sweat, and it's gonna get moisture on the inside. Bulkhead Bilcos are not
1: a lot.
0: Yeah, they are not weather. Tight. Mm-hmm. They're somewhat weatherproof, but moisture's still getting in there.
1: Right. Yeah, keeping leaves and debris out, and the rain and all is keeping that out, but it'll collect that moisture from the.
0: And traditionally, what rots first on the Bilcos is the crossbar in the very front of the door where you step onto the.
1: Yep.
0: That's the first thing that usually rots.
3: Yeah, that threshold.
0: Yes.
3: And then that. Above the door.
0: Above the door,
3: that,
0: right.
3: That drip cap, if
0: yes.
3: you will. Yeah,
0: it'll and,
3: drip edge.
0: And it would be, if they had made, and I know why they don't make it, but if they had made a replacement for the, in other words, if they made that a two-part at the top of that Bilco,
3: exactly.
0: Then you could replace that flange.
3: Yes.
1: Yeah.
0: But they don't. It's all one piece.
1: That's bad business.
0: Yeah, that's just bad business.
1: Selling that replacement.
0: Yeah.
1: You got to sell the whole thing.
0: That's right.
1: You want to replace it, you want to replace the whole thing. Yeah, and because you go out there, and really, any time of year, you go out, I'll go out in my basement, and I'll go up the stairs, and there's always moisture on the inside of that door. you know, on the sides, on the doors themselves, the underside. Yeah, so it's just a matter of the temperatures and condensation.
0: And if I were painting a bulkhead, I would use a little whiz roller. It just speeds up the process. I'd probably
1: as opposed to brushing. Yeah,
0: tape off my edge around my foundation.
3: Yeah, it gives you that texture, so you don't have to see the brush marks. Multiple brush marks overlapping. Yeah.
1: Right. And you know, spraying is just way too difficult if you don't do it.
0: Oh, I would. Yeah.
1: I mean, you'd have to. You couldn't do it in place. You'd have to do it like you guys do it in the shop.
0: Well, even that's got its drawbacks because, you know, it's the travel, the construction, it gets nicked. So you got to touch it up. You know, the feedback our captain is like, we'll do one coat, but we want to do the second coat in the field now.
1: Really? You know, yeah.
0: Yeah. It's just too much.
3: Well, it's because the bulkhead, they're so heavy and bulky and, you know, they're easy to scratch.
1: Yeah.
0: You got to bubble wrap them and you got to, you know.
1: True. Can you do two coats on the inside, and they're just going to do the second coat on the exterior once everything's in place?
0: Even that? You know, it's just better off just putting one coat on and then, you know, different times of the year. But if you can get one coat on and install it, if let's say it's in the middle of the winter and it gets one coat on it and it gets installed, now you, in the spring you just come back and put one coat on.
1: Yeah.
0: But also homeowners, if they're going to paint a bulkhead, they may want to tackle it in two different phases. The frame and then the doors. So they could simply paint the door, right? They paint the inside of the door and then close it, and then they can paint that little lip that opens up to the frame.
1: Yeah.
0: And then they can paint the whole door. They can paint both doors, and then they can come back and when it's dry, and then they can paint the base.
1: The base. Yeah. So. Yeah, because it seems like it'd be far too difficult to paint everything all at once and keep everything from touching each other, but also being able to open things up so you can get at all the surfaces. It's just, it seems like, yeah, okay, let's just do it in a couple of steps.
0: If you're a homeowner, that's what I would suggest.
1: Yeah, yeah. But did you notice that the little nugget that was in there that would surprise me completely? He said the carpenters like to do the second coat in the field. So there's actually carpenters that like to paint?
3: Oh, they delegate. They call
0: paint. No, they don't.
1: Oh, yeah. Okay.
3: They just don't want to be held responsible for the scratches.
1: Yeah, right.
3: And so only send it once.
1: I thought it was. Okay. All right.
3: Wait, so, to get too much stress.
1: They were having
3: to bring in the mental health professionals and counseling afterwards.
1: Yeah.
3: Delicate handling these two coats.
1: Yeah.
3: Delicate, you know?
0: So that's one of our criteria is they have to know how to paint, right?
1: And
0: because you're going to replace a piece of trim, you're going to paint it, and
1: you're not going to bring somebody over. No. You're replacing one piece of window trim. Right. It's like, all right, ready for the painters.
3: I'm a prima donna.
1: I'm done.
3: Handle carpentry tools.
1: I'm done.
3: Can't get any paint on my clothes.
1: No, nope.
3: Like John O'Rourke, that handyman on the radio. I'm not showing up with paint on my clothes.
1: No, I'm a carpenter.
0: Most carpenters don't like to touch paint.
3: I know.
1: Well, that's a whole different argument.
3: This is why I have this collection of shorts and T-shirts with junk on them, because I caulk and I prime the end grains.
1: Yeah.
3: And, you know, I'm in the glory. I'm just having fun with my carpentry tools. And sometimes, I got to do the right thing and seal the ends. And I got to caulk before I put it into place. And sure enough, something ends up on a brand new shirt, pair of shorts.
1: Of course.
3: And now I got another thing in my work wardrobe. So I understand what those carpenters, you know, they're
1: reluctant. I know. Yeah. Well, that's the thing. Yeah. So I was a little concerned that, wow, there's actually carpenters.
0: Then throw in oil, you know, an oil product that you just can't wash off with water.
1: Oh, man.
0: And then they got to put the gloves on. You know, that's the big thing in the painting industry now is everybody wears gloves.
1: Yeah.
0: You know, those little rubber gloves.
1: Oh, yeah, the little nitrile gloves.
0: Yeah.
1: I got a box of them in the kitchen pantry closet.
0: Not for me.
1: No?
0: I got to feel that brush.
1: They're good for all applications, you know, food prep, painting itself, and they come in handy. And then snap, toss them away. Nice clean hands, you know.
3: A couple of weeks ago, I was rolling doing some rolling of walls with some paint, and it seemed to be extra watery, but I had white speckles all over my hands.
1: Oh, yeah.
3: And at first I started, I got to put on a long sleeve shirt, you know, so at least protect myself. It got up my arms. And they, you know, I don't know how old I get that bad. I should have had the little nitro gloves on.
1: Yeah, the little gloves.
3: Scrub that skin off.
1: Yeah, right.
3: Little white spots.
1: I'll let it wear off. And
0: oh, yeah. You see the guys that come in and they take the caulking and they just, you know, wipe it on their pants.
1: Yeah.
0: And, you know, when they walk, the pants don't even move. They're just like. Are those pants comfortable over there?
1: They're waterproof.
3: I'll do that with joint compound because at least it'll come out when you with water.
1: Right.
3: The caulking, I get to.
1: The caulking, as long as if I got my tool belt on, and the tool belt is just covered with caulking. It's like you swipe it with your finger and then just wipe it right on the right on the tool belt, and so the pockets are just getting layers upon layers and layers of caulking. So it's like, yeah, it's like, all right, where am I going to put this? All right, cause I don't want to put it on my shorts, don't want to put it on my shirt. And 508-775-9985. Somebody's talking to Kate on line one. So what we're going to do is Kate is going to put him on hold, and then we're going to take a quick break, and we will talk to him. I think we should have a couple of minutes on the
3: other side.
1: You know,
3: him could be a her.
1: Could be a her. Yeah, could be him, could be a her. Let's find out on the other side of this as we continue with the Handyman Hotline, 95 WXDK.
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5: And welcome back to the Handyman Hotline on this Saturday. Larry and John and Sheldon. Sheldon Stewart of Stewart Painting and House Washing today. Kate was talking to somebody on line one who was a little bashful, didn't want to talk on the air, but was just trying to figure out how to send an email. So here's how you do it. You can go to our website, thehandymanhotline.com, and right there on the homepage is a little box. You can type in your question. Hit send, and we will get it right to the studio here. That is easy. The other way, 508-775-9985 is the number to call. We got two lines open, and we got just a couple of minutes. So let's jump over and chat with Mark in East Ham. Hey, Mark. Welcome to the Handyman Hotline. How are you?
6: I'm good. So I've been listening to your show today.
5: Thank you.
6: And you were talking about the Bilco.
5: Yeah.
6: Which is a great product, by the way.
5: Mm-hmm.
6: So I'm also a carpenter, and yeah, I love installing them. And the one thing that I always do, because you guys were talking about painting them, is before I put it together, I put it up on horses, paint one side, paint the other side, so everything's painted once. And that way, because if you put it together before you paint it, there's always that little spot underneath where the pieces overlap that aren't painted.
5: Yeah.
6: And then I assemble it, and then I put it in place. I assemble it outside of place.
5: Yeah. That's a good point. It comes unassembled.
7: Right.
5: Yeah.
7: Yeah.
6: Correct. So you have to paint it, and then you have to put it together, and something's always going to get scratched. But what I'll do is I'll repaint everything, and then I'll assemble it without installing it. And if I had, normally I'll put like a couple pieces of strapping across to hold it, you know, and lift it up, set it in place, pull the strapping out, put it in, and then pretty much all you have to do is the second coat on it.
5: Yeah.
7: Yeah. Yeah. Yep. That's probably the only way you can do it.
5: It's a great process. Yeah. Yeah. That's smart. That's smart.
6: So, but, right, you know, I'm a carpenter. I'm not worried about paint. And I don't like the
5: one. You're a unicorn.
6: Perfect. You've got to think smart and do it. Cause, I mean, when you paint it in place, it's a pain in the ass.
5: Yeah, right. Oh, yeah. Right. Yeah.
6: If I can say that, sorry.
5: Yeah. Yeah, oh, yeah. So, well, you already did.
6: Yeah. So,
5: all right, Mark.
6: You pre-paint it, put it together. That way you get everything coated.
5: Yeah.
6: So any of the condensation moisture won't rust to anything.
5: Yeah.
6: It lasts a lot longer.
5: All right. Hey, thanks for the tip, Mark. We got to run.
6: All right.
5: Bye-bye. And if you want to talk to Sheldon Stewart during the week, you can find him at 508-362-8023. But he's here for another hour. So is John O'Rourke. 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
9: Questions over control. I'm Angelo Bavaro, Fox News. Leaders in Iran say that country is the, quote, owner and ruler of the Strait of Hormuz after comments by President Trump that the U.S. could make that waterway its territory after the war.
10: In that same speech, the president also addressed the economic pain that many Americans are feeling as a result of this war, and he promised it will be worth it.
11: For you to pay a tiny little bit more for your gasoline, just remember, you're doing it so that a very evil country cannot have a country. Really, it's the number one state sponsor of terror in the world. They have no leadership.
10: The Iranian leadership has been largely speaking with one voice, saying they control it and that no ships should pass without their prior approval. Iran's deputy foreign minister, the latest to weigh in via X, saying, quote, the Strait of Hormuz cannot be seized by tweet, nor by aircraft carrier, nor by issuing an order.
9: Fox's Jonathan Hunt. Israeli airstrikes on southern Lebanon killed at least 11 people earlier today. Lebanon's health ministry says three children were among those victims. The Israeli military says it targeted Hezbollah infrastructure in response to action against its soldiers in that area. The Save America Act, which would require proof of citizenship to register and photo ID to vote in federal elections, is expected to be taken up again when the Senate returns next month. Speaker Mike Johnson on Fox's Saturday in America.
12: Even 72% of Democrats think you ought to have a valid ID to vote. So it's not a controversial proposition, but the Democrats in the Congress are holding it up. And you have to ask yourself, why? The president, I think, is right. Some of them just, they want to have the pathway open for cheating.
9: Democrats argue the Save America Act could disenfranchise eligible voters who lack access to those documents. 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
14: You're slow through the Dennis Lane drop on 6 East between routes 134 and 124. Busy on 6 West, pockets of delay. 130 to the Sagamore. 3 North is tough. 53 in Hanover up through Hingham. I'm Jackie Murphy with your latest look at Cape Cod traffic.
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17: What a beautiful day on tap today. I'm 1 degree outside meteorologist Danielle Noyce with your forecast. Sunshine, low humidity, highs around 75, breezy wind out of the north, 5 to 15 miles per hour, strongest earlier in the day. Clear to partly cloudy tonight, lows in the lower 60s, a light wind, comfortable for sleeping. Tomorrow, clouds increase, highs will be in the upper 70s, wind becoming south 10 to 15 miles per hour. There will be a chance of showers by evening, rain overnight. Monday, clouds, breaks of sun, and a lingering shower, turning more humid, highs around 80.
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5: And welcome back to the Handyman Hotline on this Saturday. Larry and John and Sheldon. Sheldon Stewart of Sewer Painting and House Washing with us today. 508-775-9985. Or you can send an email through the website, thehandymanhotline.com. And the phone lines are open. Good time to get through as we are talking about whatever you'd like to talk about when it comes to your home. We've been, you know, touching on the bulkhead situation for a lot of the first hour. And, well, Steve just chimed in over on Nantucket about, you know, saying how carpenters and we talked to Mark over in Eastham about he's a carpenter, but he's not afraid to paint. So it's like, yeah, he's one of the rarities. Steve on Nantucket, the retired builder, says, I refuse to paint. Always have. Always will. It's never worked out well for myself or the companies that I've worked for. You know your strengths. You know your weaknesses. You stick with them. And he
7: falls right in line.
5: Yeah. Yeah, it's one of those things, I suppose. It's like, yep, nope, no thank you. 508-775-9985. And so John, you were saying that you're undergoing a major project.
7: Yes,
5: in your house. Kitchen.
7: Doing my kitchen. We're doing the kitchen.
5: So. A cobbler. The cobbler's kids do have shoes in this case.
7: I think we might have talked about that last week a little bit. The fact that I'm an empty nest now.
5: Now it's safe to rebuild.
7: The adult
5: rebuild.
7: Children have finally left. Maybe for a while. Who knows?
5: Long enough that you can have some time with a nice brand new kitchen and it will stay that way.
7: Back to myself. Yes. So we're doing the kitchen. So I finished. I bought these cabinets knocked down. They're like kits. You know, it's not an IKEA. It's some other brands that I like to use. I've done a few kitchens.
5: Oh, have you?
7: For clients before.
5: Yeah.
7: And some of my rental properties, same thing. But I buy these knockdown kits and I assemble them myself.
5: Yeah.
7: So it saves some of the shipping costs getting them here and put them together. So I got all those assembled. And some pile up in the living room and in the sunroom. You
5: know? How long does it take to put together a cabinet, would you say?
7: Well, it wasn't bad. Less than an hour per cabinet.
5: Yeah.
7: But the bottoms take longer because you get drawers.
5: Mm-hmm.
7: And, you know, now you just don't have a box. Now you got little boxes to go in the big box.
5: The
7: hardware to mount all that on.
5: Yeah.
7: So I haven't mounted the hardware yet because I keep the doors off and the drawers out, make it lighter to move the boxes around.
5: Sure.
7: Once they're in place, you know. The holes are all pre-drilled in like the back and the sides of the panel. So you line up the holes with the hardware, pop them in.
5: It's pretty streamlined. Yeah.
7: A homeowner that's handy with stuff could handle it.
5: Yeah, basically it's just a screwdriver.
7: So got all those made and then just finished, you know, taking out the old cabinets.
5: Mm-hmm.
7: So next week will be put some new cabinets back in the walls and
5: make
7: it look nice.
5: Yeah, and so we were talking about, so the major decision you have to make is countertop.
7: Looking at countertops and redoing the floor, too.
5: So, oh, okay.
7: You know, and then I guess you pick out your floor first, and then you pick out your countertop, or you pick out your countertop, and you have it coordinate with the floor. Something like that. Sheldon knows how this painting matching goes.
5: This whole look, these color schemes and things. Well,
7: you got to decide what you're going to be your base, what's going to be your determining color. Is it the floor, or is it the counter? You find a counter you like, okay, let's get a floor to coordinate with the counter.
5: Never thought of that.
7: Two permanent ones.
0: I always like to work around the thing that's the easiest to replace. So what's easier, your floor or your countertop?
7: Sort of throwing it up in the air. I suppose maybe the floor is easy to replace than the countertop.
0: About that? Countertop, well, but you just call a countertop guy and he comes over, he takes out your old countertop, templates, puts a new countertop in.
7: Now what you do with the floor, you call the floor guy.
0: It's a lot more work, though.
5: In this particular case, handling a floating floor replacement is something that you'd be more apt to tackle than a countertop.
0: Is it going to be tile?
5: If you're going with stone or something.
7: I'm actually going to do a luxury vinyl tile glue down. It's not going to float. It's going to be glued, but it will be tiles. So I found one I like. It's 24 inches by 18 inches in size. Mm-hmm. So you'll kind of stagger it. And
0: Does it have a grout line?
7: You can. They make this particular tile line has like a quarter inch grout line, and it's not grout. It's a spool of vinyl. Square vinyl almost, and they say you cut it to length and you put it down and you squeeze the next tile up against it, and so it's a vinyl spacer that takes the place of grout.
0: Interesting,
7: but I don't like that look. I don't know.
0: So you're gonna go bottom tight together.
7: Bottom tight together.
0: Yeah.
7: So and what you know when we had Russ Wade with us a number of years ago.
5: Yeah,
7: I remember him talking about when the luxury vinyl came out. He said the good thing about it is if you get some damage, you can just take that one piece out. You know, if you got a click lock or floating floor, that's a headache to you can replace some of those pieces, but there's a little bit of jumping through hoops to make all that happen.
5: Right.
7: If you got sheet vinyl and you have a gouge from...
0: You got to replace the whole thing.
7: Yeah.
5: Yeah.
7: But with the luxury vinyl and being a tile, you can, if you've got some damage, you basically use a heat gun to soften the glue underneath it.
5: Mm.
7: Take that one tile out and you can replace it.
5: Yeah.
0: I wonder if you could use that for a commercial setting.
7: You can. I use... there's what they call a mill, the wear layer. The wear layer, and I'm not sure what the actual product is. It could be a polyurethane type of stuff, not polyurethane like you do oak floors or whatever.
5: But
7: it's a urethane-based, I think, film. And I go with what's called a 20 mil, which is a nice thing. I've got these. What you see a lot's popular right now is this wood look. The luxury vinyl, they're like 7 or 8 inches wide, 4 feet long, and they're click lock or glued down. And I have some rental units in another state, and I won't put carpet in a rental house
5: because
7: people just trash it.
5: Yeah, right.
7: So I put down this luxury vinyl plank flooring, and it's a commercial grade. It's got a forget what the warranty is for commercial use because of the 20 mil wear layer. That's what I want in a rental unit. People want to beat it up. You got a good beefy.
5: Yeah,
7: so
5: right.
7: I think the particular one I'm looking at has a 12 mil wear layer, which is a light commercial grade. So for having in a kitchen eating area, that's what I'm leaning on. I haven't pulled the trigger on it yet, but I like the glue down stuff because it doesn't move like a floating floor. If you got any variation, undulation in the floor, it can work itself apart sometimes.
5: Yeah.
7: And I've been into some homes and also commercial places where that seam where they butt the two have come undone.
5: Yeah.
7: And it starts to look really ratty and it starts to come up.
5: Right, right.
7: So if you push everything tight together and you glue it,
1: it's not going to move around like a floating floor will.
5: Yeah, yeah.
1: Soft on the feet, you know, as opposed to putting some tile down.
5: Yeah, and softer than tile, yeah.
1: You don't get the thickness, doesn't raise the floor that much without having to take everything down. So.
5: Right, right. And it's funny, when you're saying that what you're leaning towards is this luxury vinyl glue down, it's like, well, that's clearly pretty permanent as opposed to what's more replaceable, the countertop or the kitchen floor. In terms of a look, it's one thing, like you said, to solve, you got some damage on a tile, you can replace a tile. But I suppose in that vein, it'd be easy enough to get the whole floor up if you wanted to change that look. As opposed to, the question is, what's easier to replace? Well, there's ease of replacement, but also the cost of replacement. I would think the flooring is less cost-effective to replace. It's more cost-effective to replace than the countertop. I mean, countertops can get pretty
1: well, what
5: pricey.
1: What happens with the counter, too? Because I got a counter, and then you get your backsplash. So,
5: yeah.
1: I want to do a tile backsplash, so you tie that in.
5: Yeah.
1: Well, you butt right up tight to your countertop. So if you're going to replace the countertop, you're going to disturb the tile.
5: Yeah.
1: And then you're going to want to coordinate the color of your countertop with the backsplash.
5: Yeah.
7: Yeah. I think the best thing you can do is just make the right decision, John. So you don't have to replace anything.
1: I have to second guess this.
7: That's right.
5: Yeah, right. Just get it right the first time.
7: I mean, usually what we see is a lot of people, even if they have granite or marble, whatever they have in their kitchens, they get tired of it and they want to get new countertops. And, the countertop guy comes in and take out the old countertops and they template the old, take the old out, put it in the new, and done.
1: Sure.
5: Yeah.
7: The floor, I haven't seen too many applications where the people come in and they say, I had my countertops replaced, 5 years ago, 10 years ago. Now I want to replace my floor. But I would imagine, I guess, because usually you're matching your countertop to your floors, or you're getting something that's working with your floors.
1: These got to work with each other.
7: Yeah, they got to work with each other.
1: Yeah. I mean, in my case, I've got white cabinets. Just went with white. I wrestled with it going with some wood grains. But it's just, white is kind of timeless.
7: Yeah.
1: And then you can tie everything. And I'm probably going to do a light color, neutral, but a light color countertop.
7: Mm-hmm.
1: So it's not going to really make a statement. Going to get my colors in the color of the wall where it's painted in the rest of the room. Maybe the tile backsplash might have a little character.
7: Yeah.
5: Color,
1: and you can always change that backsplash.
7: Yes.
1: If you get tired of that.
7: That's right.
5: Yeah.
1: That's not a major thing, but then maintain the countertop.
5: Mm-hmm.
1: Some color in your walls. If you want to have a few colored furnishings or some artwork on the walls, do that to add some personality to the kitchen.
5: Sure.
1: But leave these other areas neutral that are going to be long term.
7: Timeless.
5: Right.
1: Yeah.
5: Yeah. Yeah. Try to stick with the timeless and not chasing the latest and greatest in color schemes and, vibrant this, vibrant that. It's like, let's tone down the vibrancy and and we'll add the pops of color here and there. 508-775-9985 is the number, and phone lines are open. Or you can send an email through the website, thehandymanhotline.com. Talking with Sheldon Stewart of Stewart Painting and House Washing. And then you'll be ready, John, for the color consult from the expert to guide you in where to go for those pops of color and how to finish the finish. So what are you thinking for countertops? Are you leaning in one direction or
1: probably grays? So I'm looking at probably a darker gray. I've got a darker gray porcelain or ceramic, I don't know what the material is, on the floor of my bathroom already.
5: Yeah.
1: And probably going to go similar. There's hardwood floors throughout the first floor.
5: Yeah.
1: So I don't want it in my plank look in the kitchen because you already got wood. So
5: yeah.
1: But it's kind of like what's in the bathroom, but I don't want ceramic tile, so vinyl tile. So kind of a medium gray.
5: Yeah.
1: And probably get a countertop that's got some off-white with some gray veining in it, but nothing really.
5: And what kind of material?
1: Well, that's what I'm considering now. Yeah. You know, the quartz is one thing. There's this new stuff out now that they use porcelain countertops.
5: Hmm.
1: And it's supposed to be very durable in terms of you can't scratch it, kind of like a porcelain tub.
5: Yeah, right.
1: But my concern is the base material. It's really almost like a tile. So, you know, how durable is that if somebody drops something on the countertop?
5: Yeah.
1: Crack.
5: Yeah, right.
1: And it's probably, well, it's a little bit more pricey than the quartz. But and I'm not even sure on the quartz. Quartz, sometimes if you put a hot pot on it, you might have some problems. But you get the Corian. I kind of like Corian. Corian does a lot of neat.
5: Yeah.
1: You can do a lot of neat stuff with it. A lot of new patterns of the Corian.
5: Oh, yeah.
1: It's easy to work with. It's easy. If you got a scratch or a burn, you can buff it out.
5: Yeah.
1: I can literally cut it out and put a new piece in and blend it all in.
5: Yeah. So, I mean, ours is good. You know, rosemary, it's beautiful. You know, some greens and some reds and browns, and it's a lot of movement to it. And
1: I want to stay away from granite because it's porous. It's not good, you know, food safe surface.
5: Yeah.
1: Maintenance. I don't know. There's all this different stuff out there. So.
5: And that's the other aspect. Yeah. The food contact rating that you can have food on there and just. Simple soap and water cleanup. It's easy, real easy to keep it clean.
1: Yep. And then the other caveat is I may want to do a Airbnb bed and breakfast, not a bed and breakfast, but summer rentals.
5: Yeah, sure.
1: Of the place. You know, if I'm not here using it all the time, then So again, what would be user friendly to a non family person, to a renter?
5: Yeah,
1: you know, what's durable enough? You know. So
5: there's a lot of factors going into it.
1: On the cheap, but at the same time, I don't want to blow the budget on it. You know,
7: go
1: crazy.
5: Right.
1: So this is the between the design element, what colors or patterns look nice, and then the durability, what material works good.
5: Yeah, right.
1: Many decisions to make.
5: I know. So what I'm hearing is it's going to be super easy to get it right the first time. With all these factors. This is going to be. Oh, yeah. The threading the needle, and the needle is that big, and it's a mile away. No problem.
1: Yeah. You know, I'm only working with my kitchen. Imagine your poor sister that just had this whole house built.
5: Oh, yeah.
1: I mean, she had these decisions to make for every room from the foundation up.
5: And she is not a builder.
1: Yeah.
5: And she grew up in a building family, and she was the anti. She wanted nothing to do with the industry whatsoever. Yep. And here she is. And that was the thing. She was just so done with making a decision.
1: Oh, there's so many. Yeah. Because
5: she's like, every day. It's what do you want to do with this? What do you want to do with this? What do you want? I'd say,
1: and each decision affects something else.
5: Right. Oh, yeah.
1: And you can't visualize what your decision looks like yet.
5: Right.
1: You know?
5: Yeah. Some people can have that vision.
1: Yeah.
5: And she's not one of them. So, yeah, that's the thing. It's like, oh, man. And then because the last thing you want is you do go through all this headache. You go spend all this money and then not be happy at the end. It's like, you know, if I had it to do over, I'd do this, that, the other. And I don't think she's not there. She's been very good about she's good with her decisions. I don't think there's really anything that, you know, there's a couple of hiccups. Like anything, you know, you build a house, it starts to shrink, settle, kind of, you know, little things pop up in the first year, you know, flooring issues in the basement, little things like that. You know, they're coming back, fix them up. But nothing, I think, design-wise that she's like, oh, I should have, would have. Coulda, nothing like that yet. You never know. That's the thing. It's like, you know, as you live in the space and as the years go by, who knows, years down the road, shoulda, woulda, coulda.
1: Yeah, I don't have too many decisions to make. So it should be, not feeling the pressure.
5: Oh, good, good. 508-775-9985, or you can send an email through the website, thehandymanhotline.com. That is the email, and the phone lines are open as we're talking with Sheldon Stewart of Stewart Painting and House Washing today on this edition of the Handyman Hotline, 95 WXDK.
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5: And welcome back to the Handyman Hotline on the Saturday. Larry, John, Sheldon Stewart of Stewart Painting and House Washing here with us today, taking your phone calls and emails at 508-775-9985. Or you can send an email through the website, thehandymanhotline.com. And so looking around online, I found something interesting today about the 10. I mean, paint is paint. Do you think? It was paint. It is paint. It will always be paint. It's paint.
7: Well, I don't
5: know. Color. You put it on the wall, put it on the floor, put it wherever. It's paint. Well, apparently, there's technology in the painting world. And so I found this this website that had the 10 paint tech breakthroughs you should check out. And so I scroll through, and the first one is antibacterial paint. So what?
7: That's been around for a while.
5: Has it?
7: Since COVID.
5: Oh, since COVID. So one of the COVID-related breakthroughs.
7: Yeah.
5: Okay.
7: Obviously, they had it before COVID. They didn't just, and you know.
5: Okay.
7: But it was
5: more. Became more prevalence.
7: Yes.
5: With COVID. Revolutionizing health standards, antibacterial paint protects environments from harmful microbes. Ideal for hospitals and homes, innovative paint reduces infection risk. It has active agents embedded. It neutralizes bacteria on contact, Remarkably, it maintains aesthetic appeal without compromising functionality. So it's a safe, hygienic space for families and professionals alike. This other one, this next one is, I don't see the applications for the you and me, the homeowner, but aerospace paint is to withstand extreme conditions, protects aircraft from harsh weather, reduces drag, that sort of thing. So maybe you paint your car and you can go reduce the drag and you go a little faster. But the third one, natural paint ingredients. I can see this becoming more of a thing. Eco-conscious people become more eco-conscious.
0: Yeah.
5: 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Derived from plants and minerals and clay, they reduce environmental impact. 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Artists and homeowners are embracing these sustainable alternatives, proving that nature offers endless inspiration,
0: mm-hmm.
5: which is true.
0: Yeah.
5: Self-healing paint.
0: I like that.
5: Paint, heal thyself. Snap your fingers and the wall's fixed. But yeah, it's like, okay, to kind of envision, like, imagine a car that heals its scratches. I immediately go to Stephen King's Christine. the 57 Chevy kind of puts itself back together. Self-healing paint makes this a reality. So apparently there's embedded micro capsules of paint release agents that repair the damage. Weather resistant, this paint ensures a flawless finish over time. Its applications extend beyond the automotive industries. Future promises wider use in consumer products, revolutionizing maintenance and durability. So, okay, that interesting. VOC compound, VOC free compounds.
0: Yeah, no, that's well, I mean, good. Low VOCs, zero VOCs. You know, that's been around for a while. People, it just, there's no smell.
5: Yeah. Well, see, the smell lets you know it's working.
0: Exactly. Isn't it? Just drying in the air.
5: You're right. Volatile organic compounds are harmful. VOC-free paints eliminate health risks associated with toxic emissions.
0: Yes.
5: So there's no smell whatsoever.
0: Massachusetts is of lowered the VOCs 10 years ago, 15 years ago, yeah.
5: Yeah, so that's certainly nothing new
0: in this
5: realm. And so the next, I don't know how much of a call you have for glow-in-the-dark paints.
0: Not a bad idea. I mean,
5: Not a bad idea.
0: Yeah.
5: We were someplace. Corey and I were out someplace in some restaurant, and we went and grabbed a bite. Orleans, Las Chitas, the Mexican restaurant. Right by the Orleans Rotary, their bathroom. They've got glow-in-the-dark paints on the walls and ceiling of the bathroom. Really cool. Really cool look. I remember we went there. It was during the day one time, and somebody said, oh, you got to go check out the bathroom. So you go in and turn on the light. And it was day, so obviously it didn't really have the same effect. But, yeah, it must be something at night. But, you know, I guess if the kids, you know, if the kids want, the kids get, they want. You know,
0: keep them up all night.
5: Yeah, right. Transform spaces with glow-in-the-dark paints, ideal for creative projects. They bring nighttime magic to life. Activated by light, they illuminate rooms with whimsical charm. That's the thing. Perfect for children's rooms or artistic expressions. Now, it is great if you could be able to turn it off. But once the glow-in-the-dark paint goes on the wall, it's going to glow in the dark at night.
0: Oh, yeah.
5: You know,
0: probably to the bedroom.
5: Probably to not to the benefit of good night's sleep. Yeah, it's like, okay, yeah, maybe, yeah, it's just a little funky things on the ceiling or something, but nothing that's like, you know, the whole room is covered in glow in the dark paint. Yeah. So apparently the equipment's getting better. In the application of paint, you guys are, I mean, how often do you guys experience or experiment with upgrades in sprayers and new equipment like that. I mean, is it a situation where, like, the spray company, the sprayer company, Wagner or whoever company, has, like, a sales rep come by and, let me show you the latest and greatest. We've got this new technology. What do I got to do to get you into a sprayer today type of thing and show you what they got?
0: You would think they would come by our facilities, but I think they're so used to painting companies not having facilities that they have a bigger draw by holding these events at dealerships, stores.
5: Gotcha. Sure. Okay.
0: So people go there, and then they say, this is the latest, greatest sprayer.
5: Yeah.
0: This is a Graco cordless sprayer. Now, 5 years ago, if you told me they were going to make cordless sprayers, I'd say you're crazy. But, you know, put the battery pack in and spray away.
5: Really? I mean, you're still tethered to the paint. I mean,
0: yeah, you can a cup.
5: Yeah.
0: A cup sprayer or a half-gallon, you know, attachment.
5: Okay. So you can be truly cordless. You don't have to be tied to a 5 gallon bucket.
0: Yes.
5: Gotcha.
0: And how often do we make changes? We'll make changes if somebody sees something or we hear about some different technology. Mm-hmm. But for the most part, you know, it's the old airless. Different companies have different pros and cons. Then there's this, you know, the hand-free sprayers that we like. Then there's gas-powered sprayers if you needed them. If you were, I mean, 25 years ago, we would go and spray fences. And sometimes you'd go to a remote neighborhood where you don't have any power.
5: Yeah.
0: So you needed a gas-powered
5: sprayer. Gas, yeah.
0: And so they made gas-powered sprayers.
5: Wow.
0: That's
5: got to be heavy to work with.
0: It's big. You know, it's a big, bulky, two-wheel, you know, pull-along sprayer, but they make them.
5: Okay. So, yeah, so the

0: So you have these little cup guns, and they, you know, if you're a homeowner and you want to spray 20 shutters, go get a Wagner cup gun.
1: Yeah.
0: And, you know, you minimize the amount of paint you need.
1: Sure.
0: And, you know, it's those are more of a homeowner application.
1: And I would think that it's easy to clean because you just run it.
0: You got to clean them well.
1: But cleaning it, it's not, you don't have to. I guess I've never had one, but basically, you know, you get a bucket of soapy water and just run the soapy water through.
0: Yeah, you get
1: the machine.
0: They make a pump saver that lubricates the gaskets in these little sprayers. But you know, those handguns, it's all about cleaning them.
1: Yeah.
0: You got to clean them well so they work well.
1: Yeah, yeah. But yeah, so it's a learning curve in working with them. Like you said, spraying 20 shutters for a homeowner, you can set them up in the backyard away from things for the overspray to effect, and you know, you can control the environment.
0: Yeah,
1: somewhat. In that regard, but trying to do it to your house, like the front clapboards, that sounds like that's the steep learning curve.
0: Well, you don't want to deal with that. And if you're a homeowner, you know, you got to mask all the windows off, and you got to, you know, you're going to get overspray on the trim, so you got to tape the trim off, and
1: it's just easier to, you know,
0: get a paintbrush out and whiz roller and back brush it, whiz roll it, back brush it, and call it a day.
1: Yeah, yeah. And then nano coatings.
0: Hmm.
1: Are you getting into the nano coating game?
0: Not recently, no.
1: Maybe tomorrow. Nano coatings represent cutting edge technology in paint. Microscopic particles enhance surfaces with unparalleled durability. These coatings resist water, dirt, and wear, extending the lifespan significantly. Widely used in electronics and the automotive sector. Okay, could see that. Again, where would you use it in the household application? I'm not sure, but their application possibilities are vast, marking a significant step forward in material science and engineering. And here's one area that you were just saying that you've already are tackling, and that's 3D color visualization. So when you think, what would my house look like? Purple instead of green, or you know, I don't want to paint it purple just to see.
0: Right.
1: Visualize paint colors in 3D before applying them. This technology aids in design decisions, offering realistic previews. It allows consumers to experiment with color schemes in virtual spaces. Perfect for interior designers and homeowners and color consults. The immersive experience enhances creativity, ensuring satisfaction with the final outcome. So this is not something.
0: Yeah, no.
1: Real cutting edge.
0: No, we're doing that right.
1: You're doing
0: now.
1: That.
0: Yeah. Yeah. Yeah, we'll do we can split colors, so we can show, like, if you have a colonial, we can show half your house this color.
1: Yeah.
0: Half the other half that the other color.
1: Yeah. Yeah.
0: We've done make the trim white, make the clapboards gray. You know, on the other side of the house, make the trim gray and make the clapboards white. And then people get to see what their house looks like. With that split vision.
1: Yeah, yeah. Anybody says, I like that split vision. Like that. Just like that.
0: Can you do it?
1: That side brown, that side white.
0: No problem.
2: Like a duplex.
1: Yeah, like a duplex.
0: Yeah.
1: I know our dear friend Kevin, his in-laws live in rural Pennsylvania outside of Philadelphia. And he's talked about it over the years, how they'll go down to visit. And duplexes, side-by-side duplexes would be owned by two different families, two different people. And they would have two color schemes on the same building. One wanted white, one wanted dark brown.
3: That's not uncommon.
1: It's split down the middle. And it's wow, okay. You guys didn't want to talk at all and maybe come to an agreement, like a beige in between there, someone? Nope. It is, and it's not just a house. It's like houses in the neighborhood, several.
3: All individually owned.
1: All individually owned units, and they, I want this color. I'm sticking with that color.
0: I'm going to do my half this color.
1: Yeah.
0: I'd move out immediately.

0: Yes. But, yeah, so you're saying how you can just take a picture of somebody's front of the house, say, show me it in green, white trim, black shutters, and then poof.
1: There it is.
2: Yeah. It's made color consulting so much easier.
0: Oh, it must.
2: For a visual for a homeowner.
0: Yeah.
2: I mean, we can get them to, you know, we can get colors that are going to go well with other things, fabrics and flooring and furniture. But showing them was always a challenge. Yeah. You know, like a lot of the paint stores, Sherwin Williams, Ben Moore, they all have that color match ability. Mm. They've had it for a long time.
0: Yeah.
2: We've just never found it that easy to use.
0: And one of the things is somebody, a homeowner, will take a picture with their phone of their wall, go to the store and try to match that color, but depending on the time of day, where the sun is,
2: even with what we use now, if we're splitting hairs with only two shades off, you really can't tell the difference.
0: Yeah,
2: you put it in and it's like that one's gray and that one's beige. They look the same.
0: Yeah, right.
2: You know, it's when you get dramatic color changes, like. We're going to put China white on the walls, or we're going to put in, Newtown gray.
0: Mm, yeah.
2: Wow.
0: Big difference. Yeah. 508-775-9985. We've got a couple of emails. One from Paul we'll get to right on the other side of this as we're talking with Sheldon Stewart of Stewart Painting and House Washing today on this edition of the Handyman Hotline, 95 WSDK.
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3: And welcome back to the Handyman Hotline on this Saturday. Larry and John and Sheldon Stewart of Stewart Painting and House Washing with us today. Taking your phone calls and emails at 508-775-9985. And we turn to the emails from Paul. We got an email from Paul wondering about lichen and algae on the roof. He is not alone in that department.
4: No, no.
3: A great many.
4: Asphalt or cedar?
3: He says, I have a red cedar roof with lichen and algae on the roof on Nantucket. I've seen copper exposed at 4 inches running horizontally. And I'm just trying to decipher the writing here. And the course looks about 8 feet down and so on. So
4: every 8 feet.
3: So they must have one at the peak, 4 inches exposed, another one 8 feet down, and so on. And is this an effective method to prevent lichen and algae instead of manually cleaning? Appreciate your views. So, yeah, I mean, we've talked about, the copper strips, the zinc strips.
4: Yeah, all of those will work, I think. But I think you have to start off with those. I don't think
3: you have to start with a clean, fresh.
4: You have to start
3: surface.
4: With a clean roof. So if you have a buildup of lichen already, I would recommend killing it, washing it, getting it killed, getting it. That will remove it in time. You can kill it, then you can install those strips, whether it's copper or zinc or lead. I would have a tendency to say on a red cedar roof that 8 feet might be too long of a span for that to be effective. But I don't actually know the span that they recommend for proper maintenance to keep mold and mildew and lichen from attaching to your roof shingle. But I would say that it's not going to be an application that would probably get rid of a already formed lichen in mold and mildew.
3: Right.
4: It might slow it from growing, but I don't know if the enzymes are going to be strong enough to kill it.
3: Yeah.
4: Existing.
3: Exactly. Yeah, exactly. You're not going to be able to walk that back.
4: That's right.
3: Just by putting these strips down. So start fresh, either with a new roof or hopefully at the very least, you get a good wash on it, let all that die off.
4: Then I would probably say you might want to be cost concern of, what's it going to cost to wash the front of my house or my front roof or my back roof? One side of the roof is going to get it, one side's not.
3: Mm-hmm.
4: So, if the average roof wash is $500, or depending on the size of your house, what's it going to cost to add zinc or copper every, 4 feet or 6 feet or 8 feet or whatever, however many rows they're going to put this on their whole roof,
3: right?
4: You can do the cost evaluation,
3: right? Because red cedar roof is not inexpensive on its own, and then adding this. I was just saying about my other sister who's doing a major addition and remodel. They just roofed yesterday. They finished. They put the roof on, and they did copper valleys.
4: Yeah.
3: Yep. And it's asphalt.
4: Yeah. I have copper valleys.
3: And you have asphalt shingles.
4: Yep. Yeah. John, wasn't there a reaction that was happening with copper valleys and aluminum gutters?
5: Well, the copper and the aluminum are dissimilar metals, so they're going to, the washout from the copper, maybe?
4: Yeah.
5: Was deteriorating the aluminum?
4: Yes, I believe that there was something that was going on. I don't have any gutters, so that wasn't a concern. But I know that that was a concern.
3: Yeah, right. The similar metals.
4: But Copa Valley is a nice look.
3: Yeah, it is a great look.
4: Yeah.
3: Yeah. All right. Jason in the Mills, hold on a second. What we're going to do is we're going to take a quick break now, so we'll have a good few minutes on the other side of this to talk to Jason and see what he's got going on in the Mills as we continue with Sheldon Stewart of Stewart Painting and House Washing today on this edition of the Handyman Hotline, 95 WSDK.
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3: Welcome back to the Handyman Hotline on this Saturday. Just a couple of minutes as we're talking with Sheldon Stewart of Stewart Painting and House Washing. Let's quickly jump over to the Mills and Jason on the line. Hey, Jason, welcome to the Handyman Hotline. How are you?
8: Hey, good. How are you?
3: Good, thank you. What can we do for you?
8: I had a quick question for Sheldon. I restarted my house about 10 years ago, and I did some, you know, some nice diamond designs in the front. Mm-hmm. Had a red cedar. And I'm just wondering, obviously 10 years later, you can't tell they're red cedar anymore. Is there any way to make those pop again, like a simple house wash? Would that do it?
4: So if you just want the diamond areas, if you wash the whole house, it's going to be blonde, and those won't stand out. You could hand wash the diamond areas or the areas. How big are those areas that you want to stand out now?
8: Maybe 4 feet tall, 2 feet wide, a diamond.
4: Yep, I would hand wash them with a bleach and Joe Max solution. I would tape off underneath it so the solution doesn't drip down onto your other shingles. I would also, and then I would hand wash with a towel, and that will bring back the lightness in those areas. And I'd use a, you might want to use a wood, it's a wood brightener on that. In those diamond areas, those are red cedars?
8: Yes.
4: And
3: the rest of the sidewall is white cedar, right?
8: White cedar.
4: Okay. Yeah. So the other thing you could do is on those areas, what we've seen is you could stain those like a wood tone stain, like a
8: something that would look natural.
4: Yeah, like a mahogany look or something, and mm-hmm. make them stand out to look like a red cedar shingle.
8: Okay. I was worried about staining them. I might, you know, make them look unnatural. But
4: No. You can find a nice semi-transparent stain that's got a mahogany wood tone. I'd go with a darker red-brown look, and it'll make them stand out like a red cedar.
8: All right. Cool. That sounds great.
4: All right.
8: Thank you.
4: Good luck with that.
3: All right. Thanks for the call, Jason.
8: Bye.
3: All right. Bye-bye. And Steve over in Nantucket wants to know, what the heck is a whiz roller? And then he adds in parentheses, not that I would ever use one.
5: Yeah, but he doesn't, like, he doesn't like painting. So, you know.
4: Yeah, I mean, he doesn't even need to know.
5: He doesn't need to know. Right. So no, we're not going to tell you, Steve.
3: But for the rest of the class.
5: We're going to let him know.
3: We'll have Steve turn off his ears, and then...
4: It's a little tiny, you know, roller. It's like 4 inches wide or long.
3: Little foam roller.
4: Yeah, they make them just not in foam. They make them in, you know... all different kinds of naps and thicknesses. And
3: yeah,
4: it's a little tiny for Steve. I'll dumb it down a little bit. It's a miniature roller.
3: Yes.
4: How's that?
3: Yes.
5: That's exactly what it is, a miniature roller.
4: Miniature roller.
3: It's like a 9-inch roller.
4: But it's only 4 inches wide.
3: But why do they call it whiz roller? That's for the manufacturers.
4: Because you can whiz right through stuff.
3: Oh, that's true. You can whiz right through trim.
4: That's right.
5: And it's not thick. I mean, it's not like 2 inches thick or whatever. It's only
4: about
5: one inch.
4: Yeah.
3: You're not. It's definitely for small scale applications.
4: Getting behind toilets, excellent.
3: Excellent. Yeah.
5: Yes.
3: Yeah. That no man's land behind the tank.
4: Yes.
3: You just can't quite from the bottom, from the top, from the sides. You can't quite get to. Enter the whiz roller. Could have something to do with the name. I don't know. But that's going to do it for this edition of the Handyman Hotline this Saturday. Thank you so much for joining us. And if you want to talk to Sheldon Stewart of Stewart Painting and House Washing with you can give him a call anytime during the week at 508-362-8023. And you can find everybody on the show on our website, on our sponsor page, on thehandymanhotline.com. And you can hear all the previous air shows on there as well. It's the Handyman Hotline, 95 WXTK.
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18: Takes credit. I'm Carmen Roberts, Fox News. President Trump says violent crime in the U.S. dropped sharply, posting its biggest one-year drop on record. Speaking on New York's Long Island yesterday, he cited FBI figures that show murders plunged 18% in 2025 from the year before. Fox's Alex Hogan has more.
19: According to the FBI, homicides in the last year dropped by at least 18%. President Trump at this event on Long Island yesterday praised law enforcement while highlighting a lot of these crime statistics.
20: together with law enforcement partners nationwide to restore law and order in America. Very simple. A very simple phrase, isn't it? And with these professionals, it's a very easy thing to do. You have to give them, you have to let them do their job.
19: Violent crime decreased by about 9%. Rape decreased by more than 7%. Cases of robbery decreased by roughly 18%. Property crime dropped by 12%. And aggravated assault decreased by roughly 7%.
18: After a South Carolina GOP primary to replace the late U.S. Senator Lindsey Graham full term, voters will now choose between his sister, Senator Darlene Graham, and Congressman Ralph Norman, who advanced to the runoff. And he tells Fox News,
21: "We've got a country to save. Darlene is not my opponent. Socialism and communism is my opponent. And that's what I will fight for, and that's what we've got to stop. And the dangerous part is that America's at a tipping point. We've got to have true conservatives. She just doesn't have a record, and I do."
18: And Virginia State University near Richmond lifts a campus lockdown after an early morning shooting near the dorms injured 5 people, 1 critically. The other 4 suffered non-life-threatening injuries. Police are searching for multiple suspects. And university says it's maintaining a strong police presence on campus. 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
23: Delays through the lane drop on 495 South between routes 24 and 44. You're busy on Route 3 North from 228 in Rockland up through Hingham. Stop and go on 6 West. Pockets of congestion from 130 to the Sagamore. I'm Jackie Murphy with your latest look at Cape Cod traffic.
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25: 1 degree outside Weather Network meteorologist Danielle Noyce with your forecast. Beautiful weather this evening, mainly clear skies, temperatures falling through the 70s into the lower 60s overnight tonight with light and variable winds. Tomorrow we start with some sun, but clouds gradually increase. Highs will be in the upper 70s, wind becoming south 10 to 15 miles per hour. We hold off a chance of showers until evening, though. It'll be periods of rain overnight, a lingering shower on Monday, clouds, breaks of sun, and more humid with highs around 80.
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6: The truth is, most medical doctors don't know much about nutrition, the microbiome, food sensitivities, micronutrients, and or all the chemicals and crap in our food supply, and that's where I come in. My name's Meg Marie O'Rourke. I'm also known as Magnificent, and I am owner of Harmony with Food. I've been a registered dietitian, functional nutritionist for over 20 years, and I'm sometimes called the anti-diet dietitian, and I was put on this earth to change the way you think about food. If you're struggling with GI issues, weight loss resistance, fatigue, or joint pain, then you are in the right place. Last week on the Harmony with Food show, we talked about inflammation, the invisible fire in your body. And here's the thing. Most people think inflammation means red, swollen joints, or a sore throat. But chronic low-grade inflammation is silent. It's a slow burn. It smolders for years and only shows up when you get a diagnosis, such as heart disease, diabetes, cancer, or even depression. And if you want to listen to that show, if you missed it, go over to harmonywithfood.com and click on the radio tab, and that'll be the first podcast listed among hundreds of other podcasts. Today, we are talking about food sensitivities and a huge new riveting study that came out of Yale. What Yale research confirms about food testing and the biology of food sensitivities. So if you don't believe Magnificent, who's been talking about this for over 15 years, there's a new study that came out from Yale, which we're going to be talking about later in the show. But let's talk about some facts. Food allergies affect about 8% of children and 10% of adults in the United States. Food sensitivities are estimated to impact 15 to 20% of the population. Food allergy is an immune response involving IgG. E antibodies. Think of E as emergency, like hives, swelling, or even anaphylaxis. Food sensitivity or intolerance is a non-allergic, often digestive reaction, could be bloating, gas, fatigue, headaches, brain fog, sometimes hours or even days after eating the food that triggered this. And that's why elimination diets and FOD diets are old school. We can now use testing to determine exactly what food, drink, or supplements you should or should not be consuming. Now, when you do testing with me in the BioUnique Boutique, and remember, you can make a functional health assessment with me for $47.97. Just go over to harmonywithfood.com. And that's just a starting point to see what test would be best for you. I'll find out more about you, and we'll find out if maybe, you know, whatever you're suffering with, is it GI issues, your stomach as big as ever when you, you know, it looks like you're pregnant, maybe you're running to the bathroom all the time. Maybe your weight has gone up and down, and you've been on every single diet there is, but you never thought to think about the microbiome and what's going on in your gut. And maybe your gut needs an oil change. But again, we're going to also, if we have time today, if we don't have time today, I'm definitely going to spread this to a part two next week, because I want to talk about cross-reactivity later in the show too. So Unlike allergies, sensitivities are usually dose-dependent and highly individual. Hence, I'm the founder of the BioUnique Boutique at Harmony with Food. So you might tolerate a smaller amount, but react to a larger serving. So it's different for everyone. This is precision nutrition. This is no more guessing, no more elimination diets. No, they're impossible to follow. So are FODMAP. FODMAP and elimination diets are impossible to follow. Very few people get results. And they can be just frustrating, to be honest. And that's why when we dig deeper in the testing, where we say test, don't guess, right? You're going to find, you're going to go through a 6-step methodology with me, and you're going to get to where you need to be by that 6 months. Now, I mean, I've met with several people this week who told me about how they've gone from feeling like a 2 or a 3 to a 9. And we're only in the, you know, 4th or 5th month with these two people. So go over to harmonywithfood.com. Your first step, functional health assessment, no obligation, just the $47.97 for my time. And that's actually very reduced rate, to be honest with you. And please go over and follow me, Harmony with Food, on Facebook, Instagram. And remember, you can go over to harmonywithfood.com, get my free information. It's packed with information. 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And if you know anyone who eats food, tell them about the Harmony with Food show. We'll be right back.
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6: Welcome back to the Harmony with Food show. One of the things we're talking about today is food sensitivities and a new research study out of Yale. So if you don't believe Magnificent, I think you can trust the people over at Yale. Let's hope so anyway. And the study is titled What Yale Research Confirms, The Biology of Food Sensitivity Testing. And they are talking about personalized nutrition. Now, this study came out just recently, right? And I've been talking about this for 15 years, and I've been seeing results for not only myself, who did the testing over 15 years ago, and knock on wood, has not been ill with any GI issues since, I see the results in my patients. So you can go over to harmonywithfood.com, check out my testimonials. I'll probably read one later in the show, but let's get started. So I had a client come in with persistent brain fog, bloating, and headaches. She had no classic allergy symptoms, but by testing, and again, we do absolutely minimum of two tests because the two tests are symbiotic, so that, and I might see something in the food sensitivity and it gets confirmed in the microbiome test. So I no longer just run one test at a time. The minimum number of tests I will do is two. So anyway, she had come in with some classic symptoms, and we found that even a little bit of onion triggered her issues. It lit up like a Christmas tree on the food sensitivity report. And sometimes she never would have known. She had tried FODMAP diet. She had tried elimination diets. It's what they tell everyone who, you know, has issues. It's complaining of constipation, bloating, tiredness, their stomach hurting all the time, running to the bathroom all the time, constipation, whatever their issue may be that's GI related. And they tell them, you have IBS. And patients have told me that these conventional doctors have also said things to them. And this is me, you know, a patient's telling me, and I'm just repeating it to you, things like, oh, Beth, you have IBS, just deal with it. In other words, stop, you know, whining, stop complaining. Not, you know, and now sometimes they're telling people to do FODMAP diets and elimination diets. And this is where the 21st, you know, we're not in the 21st century when it comes to nutrition at these conventional doctors, but we are at Harmony with Food. So anyway, someone wrote in from Andover, Mass, and she said, hi, Meg, I'm Rachel from Andover. My doctor said I don't have any food allergies and I don't have celiac disease, but I still feel awful after certain meals. Could it be a sensitivity? Well, first I'm going to tell you that your doctor probably did a blood test where there are a lot of false negatives for celiac disease. The best way to check for celiac disease is to either do a wheat test, an intestinal permeability test where we can check certain antibodies, to see if you are actually sensitive to wheat, barley, rye, or oats. And so if your doctor has told you you don't have celiac disease, just remember there's a lot of false negatives in that blood test that they do for celiac disease. So we can dig deeper and we can actually check for that. The other thing is, We would also, if we were checking for that, we'd also check for food sensitivities, because it's no use to check for celiac disease and then not check for intolerances or sensitivities. And so we can also see if your enzymes are too low. We can look at things like calprotectin to see if there's any inflammation going on. We talked about inflammation last week on the Harmony with Food show. Remember, that podcast is up over at harmonywithfood.com. is the first podcast. We're going to go in latest to oldest, right? So go over to harmonywithfood.com, hit the radio tab, listen. Or if you're not interested in inflammation topic, put in any topic you would like in the search bar, and it will come up as a podcast and a blog. So, Rachel, you're not imagining things. Food sensitivities are real, even when standard allergy tests or celiac tests come back negative. If your symptoms are vague or inconsistent, it's likely a sensitivity or an intolerance. Remember, with food allergies, you're more likely, think of IgE, like emergency anaphylaxis, where you can't breathe, or hopefully it's not that bad. You're getting hives and you're itching or things like that. So food sensitivities are different. So don't ignore the patterns, even if they don't fit the allergy mold. And remember, go over at harmonywithfood.com. You can make a functional health assessment with me for $47.97. You're going to answer some questions. You're going to get into my calendar. I'm either going to call you or we'll go on Zoom. I'm going to dig a little bit deeper and find out more about you, not your sister, not your friend, not your aunt, about you and what we can do to help you get out of this rut that you are in. And remember, waiting longer is going to cost you more time, more energy, and more money. So if you've been suffering and you're still considering, I don't know if I want to do this, I don't know if I want to make a functional health assessment with Meg, I would say do it while they're still $47.97, because they're not always going to be that way, trust me. So next we're going to talk about elimination and FODMAP approach. And both are still considered by the conventional doctors to be, you know, the next step approach when you've gotten scoped every which way you could get scoped. Nice to know you don't have cancer. Nice to know you don't have H. pylori or whatever it may be, but you still are having the symptoms. And I'm here to tell you, I don't want you to do a FODMAP diet or an elimination diet. Your list of safe foods. So what happens is you eat something, you feel sick, and you put that as a food you're not going to eat anymore. And then you keep doing this over and over and over again. And now you have this huge list of foods you can't eat and a very small list of foods that you can eat. And that's what I would call a safe food list. But here's the problem. It's erroneous, because what you just ate that made you sick could have been something you ate 72 hours ago. So you're chasing symptoms, you're not getting the answers, you're getting erroneous information, and you're falsely putting these foods onto the list that you can't have anymore, and your safe foods is getting smaller and smaller. You're bored to death with the foods that you can have. And then you have a safe food and you get sick, and then that food goes onto the list. So that's not what I want for the Harmony with Food listeners. So there's a technique that we use in the BioUnique Boutique, and there's a 6-step methodology that we do. So if you're going to just order from one of the big stores like Viome or Everly or Function Health, I'm going to tell you to hold on to your wallets. Stop. You are not going to get the kind of treatment that you would get with someone like me, who's going to know you and actually go through a 6-step methodology with you. Save your money, because I am getting a lot of those patients who bought the Viome, bought the Functional Health, bought the Everly, okay, money grab on Facebook, all right? So what happened was, I had a patient who actually had a friend who she was considering doing testing with me, but they decided to go the cheap route and buy the Everly testing on Facebook. And two different people, about the same age, both female, they got the exact same results. So I'm telling you, hold on to your wallets. If you're going to do it right. Put the time, the energy, and the money into doing this the right way so that you can get the relief that my other patients are getting. And if you don't know what I mean by that, I'll read a testimonial later, but I'd love for you to go over to harmonywithfood.com and click on the testimonial tab where most people say things like, it's been life-changing. Thank you so much, Meg. You know, God bless you. I have been suffering for over 15 years, and I don't know why I waited so long. I have been listening to Meg on the radio for 5 years, and yet I never pulled the trigger. And I'm here to tell you, stop waiting. Get the relief. Get yourself on that path. Go over to harmonywithfood.com. You're going to make a functional health assessment, and that's your first step. So we also have to do reintroduction. We have to do a little bit of like seeing what lit up like a Christmas tree on your food sensitivity report. We go over to the microbiome. We might go over to the micronutrient. Depending on your symptoms, we might look at environmental toxins, things like BPA that might be in your system. Just depends on what we find out in the functional health assessment. But reintroducing the food, there's a certain way we do it in my six-step methodology. And you can't just do this willy-nilly on your own, just like you should not be buying your supplements at Amazon. We've talked about that before. And you can go over to harmonywithfood.com, click the button that says, are you a supplement nutcase? And what I mean by that is you're on hundreds of supplements, or maybe, you know, maybe 10, maybe 20. You're not even sure which one is or is not working. Maybe you're only on 5, but you're not even sure if you're getting your money's worth every month. So we're going to find out what is going on. You know, we're going to find out what prescription meds. I'm going to find out a lot of information about you before we get on the call, either Zoom or phone. And then we're going to come up with a pathway for you to buy your supplements through me on my online store, which is over at harmonywithfood.com. 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So I just want to say that, you know, FODMAP diets, elimination diets are old school. We're going to talk more when we get back. We're going to talk about a question from a person in Tewksbury who had a question about FODMAP diets. And we're going to answer your questions when you can email me at meg@harmonywithfood.com. I may read your question on the air. Please follow me on Facebook and Instagram, Harmony with Food, and we'll be right back.
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1: If you're hearing this, you should be concerned about the Asian longhorned beetle, an invasive species that's destroying our trees. But you can help. 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
0: Look up, look down, look around. Look up, look down, look around. In the trees and on the ground, 'cause the ALB must be found.
1: Some signs of the ALB are dime-sized holes on tree trunks, a sawdust-like material called frass, and the beetle itself, with a long black body and white spots.
0: Look up, look down, look around. Look up, look down, look around. In the trees and on the ground, 'cause the ALB must be found.
1: Learn all the signs and how to report them at AsianLonghornedBeetle.com. 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
3: Welcome back to the Harmony with Food show. 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Let yourself read this information. Maybe you're not ready to make a functional health assessment. If you are, go over $47.97 right now. I am going to increase that price soon. And also, last but not least, remember, this is free too. You can email me at meg@harmonywithfood.com. I may read your question on the air. So this question is from Tom, and he said, "Hi Meg, I'm Tom from Tewksbury, and I tried a low FODMAP diet for my IBS, but now I'm scared to add anything back. How do I know what's really a problem?" That's what we talked about earlier. You know, you think it's all these foods that you can't have, but it could have been something you ate 72 hours ago. It's very common for people to think it's the last food they ate. Or if you feel sick in the morning, it's like, oh, what did I eat last night? But you don't know. It could have been 48 hours ago. It could have been 72 hours ago. It could have been 10 hours ago. You're just guessing. That's why we say test, don't guess. So Tom, you are not alone. Trust me, that safe list of foods gets smaller and smaller for everyone. So the only way to get real answers is to test, not guess. And then we're going to follow my 6-step protocol. And, you know, Tom, you can go over, you can make a functional health assessment. Yeah, I'm going to show you on that functional health assessment. We're going to get a lot of information from you. You're going to fill out some answers on a survey before you get over to my calendar. But then when we actually get on the Zoom call or the phone call, I'm going to dig even deeper, if that's okay with you. And we're going to find out what tests would be best for you from that information that we've gathered. And then we're going to go over and I'm going to send you the test that I think would be best. I'll send you sample reports. And we're going to go over the sample report together so you can see how thorough these tests are compared to what they're looking at in conventional medicine. Now, remember, in conventional medicine, they diagnose, the doctors diagnose, and they prescribe. In functional medicine, what I do, we actually find out what's wrong by getting to the root cause of the problem by testing thoroughly, testing things that conventional medicine will never test, probably, maybe in, I don't know if they will in the future, but they are far, far, far from it right now. The conventional medical system is beyond broken. And, you know, in my own family, we've had medical malpractice 2 times. My mother unfortunately died during a colonoscopy, and I had medical malpractice when I was about 19 years old, which required me to have about 5 more surgeries because of that botched up surgery. And it wasn't till I dug deeper and went to a functional nutritionist to get the answers and testing, lots of testing, to get the answers that I'm looking for. And knock on wood, I haven't been sick in 15 years, but I digress. So Yeah, we'll tackle, you know, we're going to talk more even in the next segment. We're going to talk more about food sensitivity. I want to talk about cross reactivity lists too, because, you know, I was talking to someone this week and, you know, on the forms that we fill out, you know, I'll say, do you have any food allergies? And I'll ask this stuff too, but this person didn't think to tell me that they had a latex allergy because he or she probably thought, you know, why is this even relevant to what I'm doing with Meg? But it actually is because of cross-reactivity. So people that are sensitive to latex should be careful with other foods. But there's a large list of foods, which we'll talk about. Hopefully I'll have time. But here's the thing. What we could then do is do an IgE test to see for these specific foods that are listed so that this person doesn't have to avoid foods that are on this list. Now, this list is going to lead us to more specific testing. So we might do, if we thought it was necessary, a food allergy test to check for these certain foods that are often come up when someone has a latex allergy. But we'll talk about that more later. So we also want to make sure that, you know, people

0: And that's if they're on, you know, that's a good day. So I think that's insulting. You know, I don't think we should be doing that anymore. The tech is here. Just send me a text telling me you're running a half hour late. You know, that's all they need to do, but they're still not doing that. But they'll remind you and remind you and remind you that you have an appointment because they don't want you to miss the appointment. They want to get your body into that office, right? So I don't believe in that. I don't believe in doing the big box testing. And I do a 2-test minimum because one helps confirm the findings of the other. For instance, the food sensitivity can get confirmed by some of the information we might find in the microbiome. So today we've been talking about food sensitivities, and I want to dig a little bit deeper. I have a few minutes here to talk about what Yale has decided to talk about in 2026 when I've been talking about this for over 15 years, but that's okay. Well, Yale research confirms about the biology of food sensitivity. A closer look, big word alert, at leukocyte activation testing, innate immune response, and how clinicians can use this to help build personalized nutrition. Sound familiar? Okay, so basically, they say that certain companies do different things for food sensitivity testing. This one company that I uses what's called an ALCOT, and it assesses a cellular immune response. So Yale research helped add important context to this testing model by investigating what happens when leukocytes are exposed to foods that test positive. So certain immune system response to food additives, chemicals in our food, and other substances. The tests help identify cellular immune reactions that may contribute to digestive discomfort, headaches, fatigue, skin issues, joint pain, and other chronic symptoms, offering a clearer path toward a targeted elimination and reintroduction diet. And it's not an elimination diet because you are actually testing to determine exactly what food, drinks, and supplements you should or should not be consuming. It's personalized nutrition. And that's what I've been doing for over 15 years in my bio-unique boutique over at Harmony with Food. We'll be right back.
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0: Did you know that 70% of your immune system lives in your gut, and your gut microbes help produce 90% of the feel-good hormone serotonin, which affects mood, focus, and stress levels? 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
0: In segment one, we talked about sensitivities are different from allergies and symptoms are delayed, dose dependent, and can be hard to pin down. That's why elimination diets and FODMAP diets are old school. And most big box home testing are controversial. And the real answers come from a guided professional, structured six-step methodology like I use, and someone who actually is an expert in functional nutrition. As far as the emails, again, you can email me at meg@harmonywithfood.com. Rachel, yes, sensitivities can absolutely cause symptoms, even when allergy or celiac tests are negative. There's a lot of false negatives in those blood tests. Tom, don't stay stuck doing elimination diets. We do a two-test method minimum in the BioUnique Boutique, and your first step is to go over and make a functional health assessment with me for $47.97. And Ashley, don't let big box test results rule your life. Use them, I guess, you know, you could try doing it that way, but chances are you're not going to get the answers that you were looking for from those big box companies. So then you're going to spend time, energy, and money working with me in addition to what you buy at the big box companies. So don't let confusion or fear keep you stuck. There are answers. There are many people that have had great results, and we're going to go over to a testimonial now. And this person wrote, I can't say enough about the Harmony with Food program with Magnificent Meg. I found Meg by listening to WCAP AM radio one morning. She was talking about everything I was going through without finding a solution. I knew I had to call her after years of struggling with stomach issues and getting little relief. I struggled for over 10 years with no clear answers from traditional medical doctors. I found someone who truly listened and looked for the root cause of my problems. Magnificent Meg took the time to understand my full health history, diet, and lifestyle, and created a personalized plan that actually worked. Within a short time, my stomach issues began to improve, and I finally feel like myself again. It's such a relief to have someone who doesn't just treat symptoms, but focuses on real healing. If you're struggling with ongoing digestive problems and food allergies or sensitivities, or you're not sure and haven't found answers through conventional medicine, I highly recommend Magnificent Meg. Their approach is thorough, compassionate, and genuinely life-changing. And most of my reviews over at harmonywithfood.com on the testimonial tab say similar things. So if you're waiting, don't wait anymore. You don't have to suffer. Waiting is not going to make it easier. It's actually going to make it more expensive, more time-consuming, and, you know, take away more of your energy and time and money because you're waiting and you don't even know why. It's actually senseless to be suffering with GI issues that the conventional medical system is not helping you with. You can now dig deeper. For those doctors in conventional medicine who are still telling people that have Crohn's disease, IBS, whatever, eczema, food has nothing to do with it. Well, Yale University disagrees with you, and so does Magnificent. So what Yale said is they're looking at the biology of food sensitivities. And so they say this test looks at how your immune cells respond from exposed to specific foods and substances. Yale researchers found that foods identified as reactive by leukocyte activation testing could trigger measurable immune cell activity in the lab. That does not mean the food is bad forever. It means we may have a useful starting point for a structured and plan, a personalized plan. Now, here's the thing. I've been saying this for over 15 years, and Yale now agrees. So if you don't believe me, you need to go over and check out Yale's study. It's called What Yale Research Confirms, ALCAT and the Biology of Food Sensitivity, a closer look at leukocyte activation testing, innate immune response, and how clinicians can use testing to guide personalized nutrition. Sound familiar? All right, so now we're going to go over and we're going to talk a little bit about cross-reactivity. We're fitting it. This is a pack-full show today. We're fitting a lot of information in. So cross-reactivity means your immune system can mistake one food or substance for another because their proteins look similar. So you might react to something you've never had an issue with, not because you developed a new allergy, but because your body thinks it's the same thing as the original allergen. So think of your immune system like facial recognition software. If two people look alike, the software might tag them as the same person. Allergens work the same way. If two proteins look similar, your immune system can react to both. So we're going to talk about the list in a minute. So when someone says, I only react to pollen, but sometimes apples bother me, that's not random. It's because certain pollens and foods share similar protein structures. Your immune system gets confused and reacts to both. So certain trees like elder or birch trees, these pollens often cross-react with fruits like apples, peaches, cherries, pears, and nuts like almonds and hazelnuts. So if you get itchy mouth or throat after eating these foods during allergy season, it may be pollen-related, not a food allergy. So we're talking about how these cross-reactivity things can happen. And the fact is that there are lots of different reactions. For instance, with latex, latex allergies often cross-react with bananas, avocados, kiwis, chestnuts, and tomatoes. This is called latex fruit syndrome. So if you're not aware of that and you've had a latex allergy, the good news about this is then we can go specifically check for an IgE allergy. If you know you're sensitive to Lasix or you have an allergy to Lasix, we can then go over and check the specific foods that they're saying cross-react with latex to make sure that you are not allergic to these foods too. So that gives us a nice starting point of what to look at and what to make sure is in the test. Now, there's other things too. There's also ragweed and mugwort. So these two are big troublemakers. They cross-react with melons, bananas, zucchini, peppers, sunflower, seeds, chamomile tea, and even honey. So if someone says watermelon makes my mouth itch and they're a ragweed sufferer, that's textbook cross-reactivity. And I bet your allergist never told you anything about food, nutrition. That's because most medical doctors don't know much about nutrition, the microbiome, food sensitivities, micronutrients, and or all the chemicals and crap in our food supply. And as I always say every week when I start the show, and that's where I come in. So we need conventional medicine. God forbid you get in a car accident or you have some kind of diagnosis that you need reactive taking care of. But the problem with the conventional medical system is that it's beyond broken and there's no proactive care. There's very little preventative care. What they consider preventative and what I consider preventative are two very different things. Many times doctors consider prevention is by giving someone a prescription medication. And that's not where I come in. I come in to get to the root cause of the problem. So we're talking about cross reactivity and the fact that, you know, if you are, maybe you are allergic to grass pollen, and it could be apples, it could be figs, it could be hazelnuts, but we're going to find what those foods are to test, do some IgE testing to make sure that you're not sensitive or that you don't have an allergy to those foods. So there is such a thing as cross-reactive. You know, people that have a mold allergy, they may be sensitive to baker's and brewer's yeast. They may not be able to eat raw mushrooms. Latex may be a problem for them. And then, you know, we need to be careful of like what we're consuming when we find out one thing and then there's cross-reactivity with another. So I created the BioUnique Boutique Deep Cellular Restoration Program, and I have a six-step methodology that I use, and it's helping people resolve. It gets to the hidden root causes of weight loss resistance, GI issues. It could be that you're wired and tired. Maybe you have inflammation. Maybe you have joint pain. Maybe you have skin issues. If you're not getting the answers that you're looking for in conventional medicine, go over to harmonywithfood.com. The first step is make a functional health assessment for $47.97, or you're not ready for that, get some of the free information, including my new personalized nutrition reset that comes up as a pop-up in about 15 seconds after you go to harmonywithfood.com. You have been listening to the Harmony with Food Show. If you know anyone that eats food, tell them about the Harmony with Food Show. Please go over to Facebook and Instagram and follow me on Harmony with Food. And remember, you have to be your own healthcare advocate. You have to be proactive about your health. We're just a number in the conventional broken medical system, and we need to be our own healthcare advocates, or we're not going to get the answers that we have been searching for. Maybe I'm the missing piece you've been looking for. We'll see you next week.
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0: You said what, Mr. President? I'm Daria Albinger, Fox News. The president has suggested that the U.S. could claim the Strait of Hormuz as a U.S. territory if Iran is defeated. But Tehran says that's not going to happen. Fox's Jonathan Hunt's in Tel Aviv.
1: When he made those comments, there was a touch of sarcasm. Probably safe to say he was talking figuratively rather than literally, meaning that he believes the Central Command U.S. naval blockade can be maintained pretty much indefinitely. But the Iranian leadership saying it is not the U.S. that controls it, it is Iran that controls it. So the deputy foreign minister of Iran saying on X, quote, the Strait of Hormuz cannot be seized by tweet, nor by aircraft carrier, nor by issuing an order, nor by an election speech. So we have this war of words, but neither side seems willing to escalate militarily.
0: The U.S.-Iran war remains ongoing with neither side backing down, and control of the Strait of Hormuz still very much in question. The Senate is expected to take up the Save America Act when it returns to Washington next month. It would require proof of citizenship to register and photo ID to vote in federal elections. Speaker Mike Johnson on Fox's Saturday in America.
2: Even 72% of Democrats think you ought to have a valid ID to vote. So it's not a controversial proposition, but the Democrats in the Congress are holding it up, and you have to ask yourself why. The president, I think, is right. Some of them just, they want to have the pathway open for cheating.
0: Democrats argue that the Save America Act could disenfranchise some eligible voters who lack access to the required documents and IDs. What is now Hurricane Lala is battering the Big Island with heavy rain and strong winds. A storm has sustained winds of more than 65 miles per hour. It could still get even stronger as it continues to move toward the island. 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
6: Delays through the lane drop on 495 South between routes 24 and 44. You're busy on Route 3 North from 228 in Rockland up through Hingham. Stop and go on 6 West. Pockets of congestion from 130 to the Sagamore. I'm Jackie Murphy with your latest look at Cape Cod traffic.
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5: Now, your look at the 1 degree outside weather network forecast for Cape Cod and the islands.
7: 1 degree outside weather network meteorologist Danielle Noyce with your forecast. Beautiful weather this evening, mainly clear skies, temperatures falling through the 70s into the lower 60s overnight tonight with light and variable winds. Tomorrow we start with some sun, but clouds gradually increase. Highs will be in the upper 70s, wind becoming south 10 to 15 miles per hour. We hold off a chance of showers until evening, though. It'll be periods of rain overnight, a lingering shower on Monday, clouds, breaks of sun, and more humid with highs around 80.
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10: 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So if you need something, give us a shot and let us know how we can help you. Come on in and see our range, take a class, or buy that gun you've always wanted. We'd love to show you around. And thanks for all the support over the years for Rapid Fire. So really happy to have with us online here two guests. I'm going to bring them both up. Dimitri Odaga and his lawyer, Kevin. Welcome to the show, guys. Thanks for coming on.
11: Thanks for having us.
10: I wish it was under better circumstances, but Demetrio, tell us what it is you're going through. And, you know, number one, thanks to Rob Pincus for linking us all up so we can tell your story. From what I understand, you're from New York, right?
11: Yes, sir. And I want to thank you, Toby, for letting us on here to talk about this. It's Absolutely. Very important for everyone to hear. So kind of how I became involved in this is allegedly my purchase history from eBay was given to the New York State Police via a task force of NYPD or Queens DA's office. We're not entirely sure. That's kind of been clouded for us, I think, intentionally. Subsequently, they got subpoenas and warrants for my Google accounts, my Verizon, my Amazon, investigated me for about, I want to say, 16 to 18 months before I was arrested. The first part of that, most, I think, believe like the first 14 or 15 months were actually handled by two different investigators, senior investigators. From appearances, it looked like they did not collect any evidence at all. Actually, didn't even observe me at all in that 14 months, and then tried to close the case. The same day that happens, October 1st, 2024, we're getting varying versions of what happened there. One is that one of the investigators or both of the investigators were promoted into another unit. Another is that they tried to close the case and, you know, it obviously wasn't good enough for the senior in the office. And two other investigators were put on the case at that point on October 1st, 2024, probably about 3 months before my arrest, 2 months before my arrest. Yeah.
10: No, it's all right. So you got arrested in 2024. Is that right?
11: I got arrested January 8th, 2025.
10: Okay.
11: So, yeah, right about 16 months ago now.
10: And they were investigating you for almost 2 years, it sounds like, prior to that?
11: Yeah, correct, for a number of months. And again, most of that was pretty fruitless for them. The two investigators who had it, there were several statements in their reports that they never even observed me or never observed me do anything illegal, never obtained evidence. It was something to that. If I can't, am I missing anything on that part, Kev, or is that pretty much the gist of it there with that involvement on their end?
12: No, I think you're being completely accurate. And when you say mostly fruitless, completely fruitless, they monitored him and surveilled him in a creepy way, honestly, from, I believe, August of 2023, all the way until January of 2025. And throughout that process, they were not only following and monitoring Demetrio, they were following his father-in-law, they were following his wife. He's got young children who he transports around. And the one thing that should be very clear, it almost feels like I'm lying when I say this, but it's 100% true. They observed zero criminal activity by Demetrio. And it's like, I've been doing this for a little over 20 years, and I can't think of a case where a person such as Demetrio, who has hurt nobody, has done nothing other than own some firearms that the great governor of New York State, Kathy Hochul, and I say that with all sarcasm, deems to be illegal, deems to be not his right to own. Other than that, he has done nothing, not so much as a traffic stop during that time period.
11: Yeah, and I mean, I wasn't shooting him anywhere. I wasn't out showing them off. I wasn't the guy with the mask online threatening the government. That we're really struggling to find out what could have put me on their radar. It's leading us to a fruitless search until, you know, some other elements came up we'll get to later on in the story.
10: But. Yeah. Well, you know what's interesting is I sent you the story from Patrick Daubert, who represented Scott LaPone here in Massachusetts. And it's a very similar case. Like, he was being surveilled for his online purchases on eBay and stuff like that. not buying firearms, but buying parts of that could go onto a firearm. And they made it, you know, made him out to be public enemy number one for just parts that anyone can buy off eBay. And, you know, the Postal Service gets involved and all federal. But the irony here for me is you have New York and you have Massachusetts, which both have made it blatantly obvious to the world that they don't want to cooperate with other federal agencies as it pertains to, you know, illegal activity or illegal immigrants being in our state. But yet they are tripping over themselves to violate the constitutional rights of a citizen of their state and working with federal agencies just to infringe on people's right to keep and bear arms. I mean, I think that irony is unbelievably glaring in this. And I'm not trying to sidetrack the discussion off onto some, you know, rabbit hole discussion about ICE and everything else, but I just find it interesting that one law enforcement agency they want to keep at arm's length and the other one they're welcoming if it leads to the infringement of people's right to keep and bear arms. So
11: I'm actually really glad you brought that up. It's not off topic at all. I also myself made the same observation after my indictment was announced this year. I think it was it was after my indictment was announced. The district attorney went and did that same exact press conference where they were saying they're not going to comply or cooperate with federal law enforcement. And I'm thinking to myself, if we're really concerned about law and justice and doing the right thing, what's going on here? This feels backwards, you know?
10: Right.
11: It is. It's alarming. It's not off topic because I think it is all relevant right now to what's going on a larger scale. You know, the 40,000 foot view, it's definitely relevant.
10: Yeah, and you just hit on something too, Demetrio, when you said, or I think it was Kevin who said it, that Governor Hochul has determined this gun is not welcome in her state or not legal for him to own. And it's funny because, you know, no matter how many times I read the Second Amendment or in our case, it's state constitution of Massachusetts, I don't see anywhere that gives government the right to pick and choose which arms are the lawful, peaceful citizens of the United States can bear. There's no asterisk after the Second Amendment. And yet here we are in 2026 and people are facing real felonious charges and threats against them. And unfortunately, I suspect it's very similar in New York based on what you've already told us, that the process is really the penalty for daring exercise a constitutionally enumerated right in a state that is hostile to it. And they just want to bury you under legal fees and long. I mean, again, you've been, it's 2026. You got arrested in January of 2025.
11: Yeah.
10: That's almost a year and a half of, I assume, proceedings and filings and appearances and, you know, arraignments and all that stuff, and not to mention depositions and all that.
11: Sure, and they actually had me wearing an ankle monitor for 4 months of that as well.
10: Until they
11: confirmed I wasn't trafficking or selling, I had never transferred or done anything. They waited till they, you know, thoroughly went through all of my electronic devices and communications to take that off.
10: Oh, it's unbelievable. It's North Korea style surveillance of the citizenry who dare exercise a constitutional right. How am I wrong?
12: You're not wrong.
11: No.
12: And it's really, it's almost embarrassing to be a part of the system as an attorney, because, you know, it's laid out pretty clearly. And I think people forget oftentimes that Second Amendment wasn't put there for home protection or for hunting or for hobbyists. It was put there to protect us from a government that's problematic. And in this case, you know, the government has all the guns and they're like, trust us. But the problem is they're coming after citizens who rightfully question the government and question their motives behind this. And again, I don't want to get lost in the idea that Demetrio was doing anything other than what his God-given rights are. He was not threatening anybody. He wasn't threatening the government. He wasn't threatening anything at all. The guy, and he is often very humble, but he had a very good job with a utility company here in New York, which he's subsequently lost. He's got a wife. He's got two beautiful children. He's got a family that supports him. And even the people that we talk to who maybe they agree with the laws, which I think are abhorrent, but they don't agree with what's happening to him, because the very best offer for a guy who's had no violence, no criminal history, nothing, the very best offer he's ever received is 8 years in a New York State prison. He's hurt nobody. He's done nothing other than owning some firearms, which I believe are constitutionally protected, but even so, the government says that he can't have those, and now they want to put him in a cage.
10: You know, this is infuriating because, frankly, I think it's not just a Second Amendment violation, but frankly, your Fourth Amendment is probably been infringed upon. Certainly your Sixth Amendment, with a year and a half down the road and you still haven't even got to trial. Your Eighth Amendment is probably being infringed, because this is literally cruel and unusual punishment, because this malum prohibitum, they say it's illegal, so therefore it is, not because it is inherently evil, although they would like to treat it that way in their hofflophobic ways, that they feel everyone with a gun is irrational, but they basically are infringing upon not just your Second Amendment rights, but other rights. And in the case of Scott LaPont, 6 out of 10 of the first 10 amendments to the Constitution were violated in his case, because they put a gag order on him. He couldn't shop online. He had electronic surveillance of his house. He had, that's almost like quartering troops. He had all of his guns seized. He had his, they did a warrantless search of his house, and they dragged it out for almost 3 years. And, I don't know what happened to our legal system, where you have a right to a speedy trial. You have a right to make sure that the punishment after you've been convicted fits the crime, not the other way around. You shouldn't be sitting on house arrest with a GPS ankle monitor before you've been convicted of anything. You know, it's madness, in my opinion. It's unbelievable. Absolutely.
12: Well, and you hit a great point there, Toby, because the Fourth Amendment just was so perverted here. The warrant that they were able, the warrants, I should say, because there was more than one,
11: four, right?
12: That they were able to get were based on conclusory statements that really didn't have any basis in reality. You know, they said they were observing Demetrio picking up boxes delivered by the United States Postal Service and transporting them to another property. I mean, there's nothing nefarious about that. There's nothing bad about that. And you also hit earlier that, you know, buying gun parts on eBay is legal. In no part of the warrant did they ever say, we've observed him doing something illegal, that we've observed him making a threat, that we've observed him selling drugs, that we've observed him selling these guns, or anything whatsoever. But they write it in such a way that it sounds nefarious. And then these judges, I mean, I'm disgusted with the judge who signed that warrant. But also, we put in a very serious motion attacking the warrant, and my partner wrote that, and he did an excellent job on that. But what happened, we didn't even get a hearing on it. We didn't even get testimony on it.
13: Any hearings.
12: And, no. And now we're sitting here. We've got to go to trial starting on Monday, August 17th, and we can't even really talk about how they got there. I can't attack the warrant because the judge says that it's a legal and valid warrant. When, if you read it, your head would explode.
10: Yeah.
11: And they now. Go ahead.
10: No, go ahead. Go ahead.
11: No, it wasn't just that. They were doing other things too to psychologically pressure me and to make it make me seem more dangerous than I was. I'm not dangerous whatsoever, but right. They really went to great length to try to paint me as this dangerous individual. excuse me, like, for instance, they knew that I worked for National Grid. I think you guys might have it in some parts of Massachusetts, yeah. National Grid. Yeah. So I was in the real estate department there for a while and eventually got promoted into management there. That's what I was doing at the time of my arrest. And that kind of ties into the story, too. Speak to the origins of it a little bit, because it was during it did happen at the start of the investigation, like this other incident. But let me just tell you a concerning part about this. So for National Grid, I was working on an initiative mitigating encroachments, working with landowner or property owners to get their personal property out of National Grid's land that they owned in fee, that were in the high voltage transmission lines. Mainly for safety. It's very dangerous to be under those and playing under those or riding four-wheelers under those. In the right conditions, they can arc and it can cause a fatal accident. It's very serious. So part of my job was to go and get some of those encroaches mitigated. One neighborhood in particular I was working in a suburb of Albany, had 7 or 8 homes, and most of them went okay. A couple of the people had permits that I had to go dig up. We were able to locate, but a couple of them had gone to legal and received cease and desist letters with my name on them, on grid letterhead. And they kept referencing a neighbor attorney that told them they didn't have to comply because we only had an easement. That just simply wasn't true. I had the documentation, supplied it. Subsequently, there were memorandums of understanding that were executed on behalf of National Grid so that we could get these things out of their property. So the neighbor attorney that was being referenced, that was telling them not to comply, one house removed from the one of the most serious ones, is the very prosecutor on my case trying to put me in prison for 10 to 25 years. Right.
10: So yeah, no conflict of interest there, right?
11: Yeah, right.
12: Well, we made a motion on that, and it was summarily denied, and they considered it to be a stall tactic, which is insane because I don't know. I'm not going to say that I know what her motivation is, but it certainly appears to be a problem, if nothing else. And it was right around the same time frame that this investigation started.
11: And I was dealing with them for 8 months. So it wasn't like this was like a one day thing. I was in that neighborhood dealing with those residents for a number of months to take care of this. So it wasn't just like a one day thing. And we're talking about a suburb where people are known to be very anti-corporation, very anti-business, they like local business, very anti-corporate anything. Grid, as you know, is, and for the past couple of years, has been a hot button for people. I have nothing to do with the pricing. I was working in the real estate department, but that's what you're associated with. That anger gets associated with anybody who shows up and says they're for Grid.
10: Now that brings the whole North Korea comment to a whole new level. If they are being vindictive against you for, for you doing your job. And the craziest part of that story is all you have to do is recuse yourself because of the, closeness. Like, why would you not recuse yourself because of the appearance of a conflict? You know what I mean? Like, I would say, I'm off this case but no, apparently this is not a bridge too far for the state of New York. And, if you're a gun owner and you want to exercise your right to keep and bear arms, they can treat you any way that they deem relevant. So, that's crazy.
12: It's, and I want to be very clear. I don't know what her motivation is because they're not giving Demetrio that benefit of the doubt. But I try not to speculate as to what people are doing, and I try to be generous to them and what they're your motivations might be. She may have pure motivations, but it's hard to understand because the case has had me so perplexed that I've talked to almost anybody who will listen about it, and that includes other prosecutors as recently as today, and they just can't believe what I'm telling them because they're in more rural counties where, you know, it might be a bit more conservative or whatever the case may be, and they're like, wait, in this county, we might not even prosecute that. We certainly wouldn't put him in prison. And it's one of the things that's really bothering me, and part of the reasons why we're trying to get this story out as best as I can, is I don't understand the motivation. Like, to me, as a criminal defense attorney, normally I can understand where the prosecutor is coming from. I may not agree with it, but I can understand the motivation. Somebody was hurt. Somebody was injured. You went into somebody's house, whatever the case may be. And I've always thought in these more liberal counties, like Albany County, where we are, that they're looking for alternatives to incarceration and reformation. Well, Demetrio doesn't even need to be reformed, and they want to put him in a cage simply because he owns something, not because he used it in a bad way, but they want to put him away. And I don't think it's just for him. It's to send a very clear message to other people. You better get in line or you're going to be in cage right next to this guy.
10: Right. That's exactly what it is. And that's what happens here in Massachusetts every day. And I would argue or state that even if he was, or let me put it this way, if he was a violent drug dealer or a violent felon or an armed career criminal, they wouldn't be seeking to put you away for 8 years.
12: Well, we know that. No question. We know that because I handle other cases in this county. I've had a client who shot at a car with an infant in it. In this same DA's office, this same judge was willing to give that person probation. He ended up going and getting rearrested while he was waiting sentencing, and he still got less time than what they're offering Demetrio here. So this is clearly something.
11: Yeah, something. Someone, there seems that someone's guiding it from above, because they all just don't, they don't really seem to care about anybody seeing what they're doing or worried about repercussions for it. It's very, very strange.
12: And his case is going on right in line with all this ridiculous rhetoric that's coming out from our governor. And it just happens to be the New York State Police. It is not Albany County Sheriff's Office. It is not the Albany Police Department. It is not the ATF. It's none of those.
11: Not HSI,
12: none of them participated.
11: Not MIPD, none of them.
12: This is just the New York State Police. You know, in the city of Albany, they don't use the local police. Like, it's weird. I can't put it all together, but it's really weird.
11: But they typically
10: do. Very similar to Scott LaPone.
11: Yeah, but they typically do use local agencies in every I'm pretty sure every single other arrest like mine I looked up, there was multiple agencies involved, including the NYPD, where they allege they got the info from. And I'll get to that, too. But what's another concerning part, Toby, is the state police civilian analyst who's putting these lists together. This is civilian. This is not a sworn officer. Somebody who's been in the street, has the discretion that you learn from being in the street. They had a list of 10 or 11 people in the city of Albany with criminal histories, criminal convictions that were not supposed to have firearms, that they knew had firearms, and at least one or two of them were selling them, or selling parts online. They ignore all of those people and come after me instead. So it's like we're living in bizarro world.
10: Yeah.
11: You know?
10: It's literally Orwellian, you know.
11: It's creepy.
10: That we live in.
11: It is. It's creepy.
10: Yeah. I'm sorry you're having to go through that. The pattern here is so similar to my friend's case, it's scary. Like, I bet you this goes right to the Attorney General's office of the state of New York. Probably comes directly out of that office. Just a, you know, hunch on my part, but
12: it wouldn't surprise me.
10: Yeah, make an example out of lawful, peaceful people and throw the book at them to scare anyone else who dares exercise their right. It's crazy, absolute crazy. Have you been able to depose any of the investigators or the officers that, you know, were part of this investigation or arresting officers?
12: We don't have that ability in New York. So we filed an omnibus motion, which attacked a lot of the elements of the case. And the only hearing that we were granted was with regard to Demetrio speaking to the state police, and he was open and honest with them. We don't really have a problem with what he said to them. And the only reason we got that hearing is because you get it as of right. So unfortunately, no, we don't get a chance to ask them anything before trial.
13: Paranormal stories and conspiracy theories run wild after dark with George Norrie on Coast to Coast overnights on News Radio 95 WXTK. The following is a paid advertisement brought to you by Purity Products. 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This product is not intended to diagnose, treat, cure, or prevent any disease.
14: Hi there, and welcome to Healthline by the fine folks at Purity Products. One of my favorite guests is on the line. We've got Chris Killam, also known as the Medicine Hunter, standing by now. CNN calls Chris the Indiana Jones of natural medicine because he's constantly scouring the globe, searching for natural remedies. You may have seen Chris on the Dr. Oz show or maybe on PBS or CBS and also on Fox News where he does a health segment. He's been featured in the New York Times and also on ABC's 2020. Anyway, Chris is joining us today to discuss not one, but three of the hottest nutritional ingredients out there on the market today. Even better, he's teamed up with Purity today to give away a complimentary bottle to everyone out there in the listening audience. So do not, I repeat, do not change that dial. But first, a quick introduction. Chris Killam is an author and an educator. He's written 14 books. He's conducted research in over 30 countries. Again, he's been on with Oprah and Friends and Dr. Oz. Chris, welcome back to the show.
15: Thank you so much. It's always a pleasure to have a great conversation with you.
14: Now, most of us are super busy these days. We want to stay healthy, but quite frankly, it can be daunting. You know, with all the different supplements out there. Now, Chris, you've traveled all over the world learning about different natural remedies. So you really know which ingredients to look for. So tell me this, besides a good multivitamin and some fish oil, maybe a few other things, go into the three super hot nutrients you've been so jazzed about lately.
15: Well, I'm happy to do that. The three super nutrients, as we like to say, are a green tea extract, a turmeric extract called curcumin, and an extract from red wine called resveratrol. And apropos of what you said about my traveling around the world, I've extensively investigated these in their host countries. So I've been in the green tea plantations of China and India and worked with top researchers of this ingredient in those countries. With turmeric, I've been deeply involved with turmeric researchers in India and seen all of that. And with resveratrol, I've worked with scientists in Europe and also in California and Chile and South Africa, all of which are major red wine producing areas. So I've had the opportunity to investigate these things in the field, meet with the top scientists, and my conclusion is that green tea, curcumin from turmeric root, and resveratrol from red wine are remarkable health-enhancing agents that everybody can benefit from in a very, very substantial way.
14: Now, Chris, let's talk about these big three. And it's interesting that they're all found in our diet and all are considered superfoods. The green tea, the curcumin, the resveratrol. Why did you want to combine the three? There's always a method to your madness, if I can say it that way, because you combine these things together. You call it a real game changer.
15: Well, you know, when I look at these, there actually isn't a reason to put them all in separate products. They do go very well together. As you said, they're all food derived. So it's kind of like you can make a salad if you choose out of many vegetables. You don't just have to have a bowl of lettuce or a bowl of cucumbers. And while that's a little bit simplistic, the fact is that all of these are very, very rich in groups of protective compounds that are both antioxidant, so they actually protect our organ systems, so they maintain a healthy inflammatory status in the body. And this is really a big breakthrough. I also like the idea that people can get a concentrated supplement of green tea extract, curcumin extract, and resveratrol in one product with truly meaningful amounts of each one, mm-hmm. and not have to go out and basically buy a shopping cart full of stuff.
16: Now, let's dive into the headlines and the research, especially on this green tea, because it's absolutely amazing. I know in Asia they've been using it for thousands of years for healthy aging, but what are you seeing recently in the press? I know you told me the Nutrition Research Journal in its July 2012 issue revealed that green tea significantly increased plasma antioxidant activity and whole blood glutathione. Can you recap some of these headlines and tell me why you're such a green tea advocate?
15: Okay. What you just said about increasing plasma antioxidant activity is really critical. There are many antioxidants that people consume that don't actually wind up in the body, or they don't wind up in the body in any significant amounts. The green tea antioxidants, which we know are among the most highly beneficial antioxidants in the entire world, are very well absorbed. They improve plasma antioxidant activity. That is the blood concentration of antioxidants. So what happens is you get this great concentration of antioxidant substances, which are protective compounds, floating around in the body and protecting the cells of your body, your organs, every part of your body from premature destruction due to exposure to environmental pollutants and things in the diet. With regard to the whole blood glutathione, when we take in the right antioxidants, and not all antioxidant compounds are the right antioxidants, our bodies produce more of its own super protective compound called glutathione. So you take in the green tea extract, you build the antioxidant activity in your blood, and you also cause your body to produce this enormously beneficial, very well-studied, very powerful protective substance called glutathione. So it is remarkable. This isn't something that most high antioxidant foods or supplement ingredients do, but it does happen with a concentrated, properly made green tea extract.
16: All right, let's switch gears and talk about this curcumin, which is number two on your list. And by the way, these three ingredients are all found in the new green tea combo formula. We're going to be offering a free bottle in a few minutes, but talk to me about the curcumin, which is spelled C-U-R-C-U-M-I-N. Now, most people haven't heard of it, but scientists and researchers know it's one of the most powerful superfoods on the planet. It can positively influence our DNA, maintain joint comfort, healthy inflammation, and more. Can you share some of the incredible headlines on curcumin and tell us why you use this?

0: be found in the scientific and medical literature. We know that curcumin is powerfully antioxidant. We know that it has a remarkable capacity to protect the liver, and the liver is our primary detoxifying organ. It greatly enhances joint health. So if people are experiencing joint discomfort due to overuse, this really helps to relieve that. And it's also what we call cardioprotective. It helps to protect the heart. It helps to maintain normal, healthy cholesterol. And one last thing that is really kind of astounding is that curcumin actually causes your body to produce what are called neuroprotective factors in the brain. So it causes your body to produce these agents in the brain that protect the actual tissue of the nerves and the brain itself. There's almost nothing else that we know of that does this. Specifically, the curcumin that you mentioned offers about 7 times the absorption of other curcumin. So when you take 250 milligrams of this stuff, you get about 7 times the activity that you would if you took, say, a comparable amount of another curcumin extract. So this, in my opinion, is one of the most life-enhancing, protective, totally beneficial substances on Earth, and it has just decades of scientific and medical studies to back it up.
1: Now, Chris, I know that we talked already about the green tea in the curcumin in your new green tea formula, which Purity is giving away for free today. But first, tell me about the third nutrient on the list, the resveratrol, which is super hot right now. Share with us some of the headlines and the science behind resveratrol. I know the French love it, but why is it on your short list?
0: Well, resveratrol is one of those remarkable compounds that I just sort of shake my head at how many different things it does. It is found in grapes, in wine grapes. It also shows up in cranberries. What we know about resveratrol is that, like green tea and also like curcumin extract, it's profoundly antioxidant. But more than that, it shows significant properties. When you look at some of the things in the body that happen during aging as a result of fat accumulation in tissue and insulin sensitivity, resveratrol helps to protect against those things. It's a powerful immune regulator. And you know, our immune system is responsible for keeping us healthy. It is remarkably beneficial for the heart, and this is why it's considered one of the keys to the so-called French paradox. You know, the French drink a lot of red wine, they eat a lot of cheese, they smoke cigarettes, and they stay slim, and they have good cardiovascular health, which just seems completely unfair. But resveratrol appears to be key in that. And additionally, there is a brain benefit like there is with the curcumin with blood flow to the brain. So when you take resveratrol, you get brain blood flow. This means you get more oxygen to the tissues of the brain. So this is on my short list for all those reasons and for about a dozen more that would just plain take too long to explain.
1: All right, again, we're talking with Chris Killam, also known as the Indiana Jones of natural medicine, sometimes called the medicine hunter as well. Chris, let's laser in on how this wonderful formula that you created in conjunction with Purity Products. I know that Purity's been in business now for, what is it, over 20 years. They've got a top rating from the Better Business Bureau, and people can get a complimentary bottle of this green tea CR today. We'll give that number out in a few minutes. But first, Chris, before we tell our listeners how they can get their very own complimentary bottle of green tea CR, tell me this. If you wanted to buy this green tea plus the patented curcumin plus the resveratrol, I mean, you'd spend close to probably at least $75 for all three bottles in the store. And yet today, Purity Products is giving away a free bottle. How are they able to do this?
0: Well, you can consider it kind of a smart bet. And what I mean by that, first of all, Purity's big, but they're also very strategic. They know that if a person who's listening will pick up the phone, call in and get their free bottle, and it really is free, as in free, as yep, in it doesn't cost you money, if that person will try the product, take it as recommended, they're going to feel it. And when they feel it, they're going to say, gee, I want this as part of my regular daily regimen. So Purity is really betting beyond the free bottle. They're betting that people will have a positive experience, that they'll say, gosh, I like this. I love the way I feel on green tea CR, and they'll order more. So from Purity's standpoint, I have to say,

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1: 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Okay, Chris, talk about some of the headlines just on the green tea that we didn't get to yet. I understand that dieters just love green tea because it supports healthy fat metabolism. Is that right? And what does the research say about green tea when it comes to weight management?
0: Well, this is one of the especially wonderful things about green tea. We know that green tea has thermogenic properties. That is, it has heat-generating properties in the body, so it actually causes your body to burn more calories. So when you eat a meal, you're going to burn more calories from that meal as a result of taking a good, well-made, concentrated green tea extract. In addition, it has specific fat oxidation properties. It actually burns fat. I'm not suggesting that you're going to lose 20 pounds in a week, but I am saying that this is going to help your body to metabolize fat more efficiently. Over time, taking a green tea extract can help you to have a better fat to lean muscle ratio. So from a weight control standpoint, this is very good news. Additionally, green tea helps to stabilize blood glucose or blood sugar. And unstable blood sugar is one of the contributing factors to increased weight. So by stabilizing blood sugar, you have an effect on weight control and weight management. So it's really quite remarkable stuff. You need enough of it. We've got enough of it in Green Tea CR. It has to be the right extract. We've got the right extract. But the science is there for healthy weight management.
1: All right. Now, Chris, you say that with Purity's formula, it provides you with about 3 cups worth of green tea in each 2-capsule serving. So you get all of the green tea's concentrated benefits for energy, for heart health, for alertness in just 2 caps. Plus, you get the curcumin and the resveratrol, too. So it's easy. You call it your daily shortcut to better health. Explain this idea of a healthy shortcut and explain some of the top benefits as well.
0: Well, I mean, you could, for example, drink 3 cups of good concentrated green tea each day, eat at least 1 really rich curry made with a lot of turmeric root, and drink a couple of glasses of red wine. You could do that every day. Most people will not do that every day, but they still might want the benefits of 3 of the biggest superstar protective health-enhancing nutrients on the entire planet. So when I call this a daily shortcut, I'm simply saying that you can get in a capsule, in a good capsule, what you'd otherwise have to get by drinking a few cups of tea, eating at least 1 large, you know, turmeric-laden curry every day, and drinking a couple of glasses of concentrated red wine.
1: Again, we're talking with Chris Killam, the medicine hunter. Now, in this new Green Tea CR formula from Purity, it's really about the research. Share with us some of your favorite studies and the headlines on the curcumin that we didn't get to yet. I know this is one of your favorite ingredients for joint comfort and even for brain health.
0: Well, I especially like the liver protective, heart protective, and joint modifying properties of this stuff. The liver is our greatest detoxifying organ. And we know that we're constantly bombarded by toxins in the environment. In fact, blood studies show that newborn babies contain 200 industrial pollutants in their blood at the time of birth. So we need a functioning, super healthy, very strong liver. We might not think about our livers that much, but we need that. Mm-hmm. And we know that curcumin protects the liver. It keeps it strong. From a cardiac standpoint, it's highly beneficial for the heart. It's very good for maintaining healthy cholesterol and healthy platelet levels. And from a joint standpoint, we have innumerable studies showing overall improvement in joint health and relief and stable inflammatory activity, better joint mobility as a result of taking curcumin. I like the brain protective studies as well. You know, curcumin delivers all this. So I regard it as one of the single most important things that you can put in your body. And I'm very well aware that most people are not going to eat enough raw turmeric root to get the benefits that they should and that they can get from a concentrated curcumin extract.
1: 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Call now. All right, back to the show. Chris, I don't want to get too technical here, but these antioxidants in green tea are classified as polyphenols, and they really are super powerful and well-respected by scientists. But in this Green Tea CR formula, there's more. It's got the green tea, it's got the curcumin, the resveratrol that we talked about, plus grape seed extract, bioflavonoids, vitamin C. Can you talk to me about this array of really super antioxidants and polyphenols that you've put in the formula?
0: Well, yeah, I won't say that we kind of went overkill, but I will say that we really, really developed an efficient, comprehensive program here. Grape seed extract contain a group of highly specialized antioxidant compounds that not only do much of what I've already described, but also enhance the physical integrity of tissue in the blood vessels and the skin. So we put those in there for extra boost in antioxidant activity, but also for a specific type of activity that isn't as much addressed by the green tea, the curcumin, and the resveratrol. The bioflavonoids enhance the overall activity of vitamin C, and vitamin C itself is one of the most important nutrients that we can possibly take in. So I would say that we were very, very thorough. You know, when we went through what could be in this product, we said, you know, what would happen if we put in grape seed extract, bioflavonoids, and vitamin C? We realized that we would have an utterly superior formula. And just to reiterate, I want people to experience dynamic health. I want people to feel great. This formula, the Green Tea CR, will make you feel great. And that's the purpose of it.
1: All right, Chris, I love this Green Tea CR combination formula. And remember, the CR stands for curcumin and resveratrol. I love that with this complimentary bottle today, our listeners can get started for free. That's great value. What would people expect to pay if they bought all of these separately in the store?
0: Well, I think if they bought high-quality products that contained these ingredients, they'd be into it for about $75 or so, possibly even $80.
1: Yeah.
0: So they'd wind up spending appreciably more than they're going to spend on the green TCR formula. And they still wouldn't get the grapeseed extract. They still wouldn't get the pine bark extract, the bioflavonoids, or the vitamin C.
1: Chris, what kind of results can people expect to see? What can they expect to feel once they start taking this formula?
0: I think that people will feel greater joint mobility and comfort. I think they'll feel more energy because these ingredients also help to stabilize and maintain natural healthy blood sugar control. I think they'll have more sustained energy throughout the day. And I would just suspect that people will have an experience of greater vitality. When you have a more highly functional immune system, you just feel more energy and better overall. It's kind of, you know, like those days when you get up and go, wow, I feel great. This is a wow, I feel great formula.
1: Now, Chris, the green tea CR, let me get this straight. It provides about 3 cups worth of green tea in each 2-capsule serving. Plus, you get the antioxidant equivalent of several servings of fruits and vegetables. Plus, you get the resveratrol and the joint comfort and brain function benefits of the curcumin. I mean, wow, all in one formula. In the last 2 minutes, talk to me about this shortcut to better health and why you want everyone listening to this program to call now for that complimentary bottle of green tea CR.
0: Okay. Fortunately, there's an immense body of science that has been growing steadily for the past 20 years, and it's really rich science now. We know that of the various plant-derived substances that exist, green tea extract, curcumin extract, and resveratrol extract are at the absolute top of the list of protective, vitality-enhancing, overall health-promoting compounds. There just isn't anything like these. They're in the green tea CR standing for curcumin and resveratrol, product in meaningful amounts. People will take this product. They're going to feel the difference. You're going to feel energy. You're going to feel more vitality. You're just plain going to feel better, kind of more fluid and in that flow of good health.
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3: The Big Island set to see the first and the strongest impacts from Lala. In parts of the state, we could see more than 2 feet of rain. We could see mudslides, flooding, and waves reaching 20 feet as well. People spent most of yesterday getting ready. You could see long lines at gas stations and stores as families stocked up ahead of the possible power outages we could be seeing. Across Honolulu, businesses are putting sandbags in place, bracing for flooding. Hawaii Governor Josh Green has declared a state of emergency here. There's at least 180 service members with the Hawaii National Guard standing by to deploy if needed.
2: And Lala is about 300 miles southeast of Honolulu. Speaking on Long Island, New York, President Trump touted a sharp drop in violent crime. Fox's Alex Hogan reports.
4: President Trump spoke and praised law enforcement at the Nassau County Police Academy as he spoke and highlighted the decreasing violent crime across the country.
5: I'm thrilled to announce that the FBI has just released a new uniform crime report showing that in 2025, we achieved the single largest reduction in violent crime in American history.
4: Violent crime decreased about 9%. Rape cases decreased by more than 7%. Cases of robbery decreased by roughly 18%. We saw property crime dropping by about 12% and aggravated assault decreasing roughly 7%.
2: And Democrats reshuffled their 2028 presidential primary calendar, putting South Carolina first on January 22nd, followed by Nevada on February 1st. 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
0: Now, your look at the 1 degree outside weather network forecast for Cape Cod and the islands.
6: 1 degree outside weather network meteorologist Danielle Noyce with your forecast. Beautiful weather this evening, mainly clear skies, temperatures falling through the 70s into the lower 60s overnight tonight with light and variable winds. Tomorrow we start with some sun, but clouds gradually increase. Highs will be in the upper 70s, wind becoming south 10 to 15 miles per hour. We hold off a chance of showers until evening, though. It'll be periods of rain overnight, a lingering shower on Monday, clouds, breaks of sun, and more humid with highs around 80.
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18: Welcome to the show. We appreciate you joining us here today for Ready, Set, Retire Radio with Steve Anzoni. My name is Jessica. Here's what you need to know is, of course, that phone number, 508-552-3230, 508-552-3230. The website, fairwayfinancial.net. Now, on today's show, I'm going to tell you how you can sit down for your very own custom Ready, Set, Retire review with Steve. So you're not going to want to miss how you're going to be able to do that. Lots coming up on today's show, of course, creating different streams of income in retirement. How do you do that? And although the market seems to be doing well, a lot of folks are apprehensive and a little nervous about where we are headed as an economy. We'll dive into that as well. Steve, welcome, buddy. How you doing?
19: I am doing fantastic. Having fun with the move. Yes, that's my New England sarcasm. But no, it's exciting too. I mean, hopefully our last move. But when you've been somewhere for 24 years, you accumulate a lot of stuff.
18: Yes.
19: And like I said, I've been sifting through it, figuring it out what I really need, what I don't need, all that good stuff. And since we're downsizing a little bit, I got to figure it out.
18: Well, you know what? It's all part of that transition as well. It's, you're going through, you're cleaning out things of what do I really need versus what do I want, downsizing, making those tough decisions, but transitioning into a new home, right? It's kind of a new beginning. And when you think about it, retirement's kind of like that too. You have so many decisions to make. What's important to me when I retire? What's not important to me? What are my wants and dreams? Plus that transitional time from the 9 to 5 into retirement. What does that look like? What do you want to do? How are you going to react to that transition? A lot of folks don't realize that it's more than just, you know, not pressing the alarm clock and not having to deal with a boss. It's emotional and a mental, I mean, really a switch, right?
19: Yeah. Oh, yeah, definitely. But it's exciting, too. But you're right. I knew you'd make the connection to retirement, Jess. I just knew you'd go there. That's you're not wrong. I mean, it's the same thing when people are like, okay, I got this pile of money. What do I do? Can I retire? I'm not sure. Let me call Steve and figure it out. So that's where I'm at, but it is fun. It's exciting. And to be back with, I told you the story, right? So where we're moving is right next to our original neighbors for 40 years.
18: I love that too.
19: It's absolutely crazy. So our neighbors are great. Sometimes you can't guarantee that. So we can, and they're wonderful. And so we're very excited about that. And the Red Brook community in Plymouth is very nice. They did a very nice job over there, AD Makepeace. And they're still building. There's still stuff going on. I mean, there's just challenges everywhere you're looking these days, but I think they're handling it well. They have a nice village green. They have a lot of amenities there, the restaurants, the Y, the pool. So it's a really fun atmosphere for Tracy and I to transition to our age-in-place home, as I refer to it.
18: Again, it's all about transitions and, you know, new chapters in life. And this is a new chapter for you, transitioning into a new home. And if you're thinking, all right, I'm about to transition into retirement, or I'm thinking about it more, I'm thinking maybe in the next 3 to 5 years, guys, this is where it begins. You can call today for your complimentary Ready, Set, Retire review. This is where you sit down with Steve one-on-one. He's going to take a look at your income plan, your taxes, your healthcare plan, all of these different moving parts that have to work together so that you move into retirement with greater confidence. Again, if you'd like to sit down for this complimentary Ready, Set, Retire review, call right now, 508-552-3230, 508-552-3230. Let's get right into it here. According to a recent survey by Bank of America, fund managers are leaning into stocks at record levels. Mm. On the other hand, their protection against a stock correction was at an 8-year low. So if your financial advisor was pushing that narrative, Steve, and you really disagreed with it, what can you do?
19: Push back a little. I mean, it's your money, so you have to be comfortable with what's going on. And the thing with us, when we work with people, we provide ideas and suggestions and guidelines. It's not in concrete. And we want our customers to be comfortable with what we're recommending and why we're recommending it. I think that's really important. We don't just follow the trends, Jess. That's not what we do here. We look at long-term sustainability. We look at planning that's going to be there for you no matter what happens in the community or economy. We're not just going to ride the happy train. We're going to look at, this is nice today, but you don't want all your money there. What happens if 2022 comes again, or God forbid, 2008? Ouch. We don't want that to happen and have your portfolio get smashed by 30-40%, and where are you then? It's crazy. So it's okay to be a little greedy. I mean, there's nothing wrong with that. We all have a little bit of that. We all are competitive. We all tend to want more, which is the American way. But we don't want to get overboard with someone who's suggesting or getting really high on something. All right, like for example, SpaceX, right? So when SpaceX come out, everyone's like, oh, so excited. I got to get all my money in there. I got to go, go, go, go, go. And look, Elon Musk is a super genius, right? He's that Wile E. Coyote super genius, right? I love that cartoon. But seriously, he is just a brilliant man. But sometimes, you know, like SpaceX came out, was hot, then got crushed. So can you imagine if some younger advisor was like, oh, you got to get in this. If you don't, you're going to lose out. And someone puts in more than half their portfolio, let's say, which would be insane. But let's say they did that. And they bought it when it was at 165, 170. They wouldn't be too thrilled right now. So, in the long run, I think it's going to work out fine, I think. But you just don't know. So I'm always a big fan of diversification, Jess. It's common sense advice that I've been doing for a very, very long time. And when you have experience in the industry over 35 years, you tend to have seen things and you're not overreacting to the latest, greatest, shiny object. You want to be steadfast in your approach. You want to instill confidence in your clients, and they want to feel confident about working with their advisor. So we're very much driven towards looking at the long-term effects and all about, as you know, income here. Income and cash flow are the most important things, not just the shiny objects. Is your income sustainable? Will it be there in good times? Will it be there in bad times? Those are the questions that people should be asking today. And you will when you're with me. We're going to talk about that a lot, Jess.
18: Exactly, yeah. It's all about income, creating the cash flow, and looking 30-plus years down the road, right? It's not just making sure that you're going to be okay for the next 6 months or a year. It's literally planning for the next 30-plus years, right, folks. So, listen, I know when you think about that, you go, how is that even possible? I can't plan a vacation next month. How do I plan for 30 years? I know a lot of people have that question, Steve. I mean, you don't have a crystal ball, so to speak, but how do you make this happen?
19: I don't have a crystal ball. I just use a lot of common sense. That goes a long way. Common sense and experience is very, very difficult to beat. And you have to plan that way. I mean, think about it. If you're 65 right now, you're going to 25, 30 years is not a stretch. What do you think it's going to be 20 years from now? It's not going to be shorter. So you have to plan and expect to do that. For example, I had a client come in. This is kind of interesting. He came in last week. He's doing very well financially, making good money. And of course, he asked me an interesting question about Roths. He goes, Steve, what is a backdoor Roth? And I said, I said, a backdoor Roth is when you take the deductions now while you're working and your income is supposedly higher. And when you retire, you backdoor that money into a Roth by doing rollovers into Roths. But now here's the challenge. It's not as easy as it sounds because the government's involved. So again, sometimes it makes sense to just bite the bullet now while you can afford to do so. If you're making good money, you can probably afford to pay the taxes on your future retirement money now and then never, ever have to pay them again in the future, Jess. You want to talk about control and you want to talk about disinheriting the IRS legally. I mean, what a wonderful, beautiful way to do it. And you already know what your taxes are today, which, by the way, are the lowest they've been in 40 years. So why not take advantage of that? Because I don't know what the future's going to hold. I don't know where taxes are going to be, probably higher. But why even put it all to risk? Take a piece of it. Have a piece in the Roths. Have a little bit somewhere else. So that's what I practice. And that's what I instill with my clients. Don't have it all in one basket. There's nothing wrong with doing a Roth, especially when you have time on your side. So that's how I feel about it. And I just think it's common sense. And when you lay it out on paper and you explain it like that, people start getting it. They start nodding up and down. They're like, okay, Steve, I get this. I can't get a 25-page statement from my 401k explaining all these things that I have no clue what it means. But I do get the numbers that you're telling me. And that's what I want. I want that connection.
18: Yeah, just give me the bottom line. What's happening? What do I need to do? What's missing? And this is, again, you're going to gain clarity about what's coming next, of course. You're going to understand how your plan was designed to meet your goals. And then, most importantly, of course, you're going to be financially prepared for retirement and for the next 30 years. This all begins with this Ready, Set, Retire review that you hear us talking about here on the show. Again, it's complimentary for our radio listeners. Give a call right now. That's 508-552-3230. 508-552-3230. That website, fairwayfinancial.net. Coming up next, there are lots of options to create income for retirement, but which ones are actually worth considering? We'll tell you in just a moment.
19: Steve Anzoni here, and I want to make a special announcement about an upcoming event many of my listeners should attend. It's going to be on Thursday, September 3rd, from 5 to 7 p.m. at Maplewood at Mayflower Place. It's their Yarmouth location. And like I said, Thursday, September 3rd, from 5 to 7, it's going to be called Making the Most of Your Retirement. And I've been asked to speak for Mayflower Place, and we're very thrilled and honored to have been asked by them. I think it's fantastic. But I'm going to talk about the importance of pre-planning for a more financially secure retirement, to pre-plan for potential future long-term care needs, to protect your assets, and make important decisions before a crisis occurs. 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
18: Welcome back. 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Now, it's no secret, we all need income in retirement. Some companies are actually now adding income-focused features to their target date funds. But as Jamie Magiera of BlackRock explains on CNBC, it doesn't exactly mean you're buying an annuity today.
20: You're not locking into any type of annuity. You're just investing in what we call our lifetime income units. And basically what they are is they track the future cost of income. It's a fixed income investment, so it's fully liquid. And then you make a choice at one point in time. When you turn a certain age, you make that choice and you can then buy that annuity when it's right for you, if it's right for you.
18: All right, so what exactly are these income options, and are they worth considering?
19: Well, you know, she just totally confused me there. She goes, well, it's not an annuity.
18: Yeah, it's not an annuity, but it sort of is, yeah.
19: Then you can buy that annuity. So what I find really interesting is all these investment houses are all starting to talk annuity. And these are the same investment houses that I used to have to fight with and try to beat me up about annuities. These same people are spinning it differently because annuities have never been more popular than they are now. It's crazy how many billions of dollars are going into annuities. Why? Because people are concerned about outliving their money, Jess. It's really that simple. And when you get an investment house that tries to do an annuity, that's the kind of speak you get. Well, it's not really this. It's kind of a lifestyle thing. And then when you're ready and you turn a certain age, then you turn on the annuity. So you're not buying a new today? What is like going on with this? So that's one of the concerns I have. Although it to me, it's not really a concern for me because I know my stuff and I've been in the business a long time. I think it's a concern for the consumers who are going to get even more confused from these investment houses. And by the way, these private equity firms, Jess, I've never seen so many insurance companies started or bought up by these private equity firms. It's blowing me away how they are investing billions of dollars into insurance companies to provide future stability, future safety, future income for people. So that just tells me I've been on the right path for over 35 years, and now people are just starting to figure it out. So you want that. You want the income. You want the extra peace of mind. I mean, who doesn't? Okay, most of us don't have pensions anymore. How do you replace a pension check that's guaranteed for life that doesn't matter what the economy does, Jess. How do you do that? The only thing out there is Social Security, and everyone's concerned about it and freaking out about it, but I think Social Security is going to be here for a very long time. That's my opinion. Now, hopefully, it gets a complete rehaul. It's antiquated. It's like building a house and using candles to light the house. You need lighting. You need good lighting. You need electricity. You don't need candles. Right now, we have candles, but they're working, and it's going to be sufficient for the people who need it now. Hopefully, and President Trump has been looking into other systems in other countries, and Australia, for example, does a brilliant job. And so if he can overhaul it and if he can make it better for everybody, I think it's a positive thing. Like he did with the Trump IRAs are just brilliant, okay? So you need to have that in your life. You need to have guaranteed income. You need to have a well-balanced plan. What you don't need is chaos, confusion, and going down rabbit holes trying to figure out what you own, how it works, and what the fees are. That's the last thing you need in your life, and unfortunately, it's what most people see when they start this process. I can help ease the pain, okay, of looking at this stuff. I've done it for over 35 years. I know what to ask, when to ask it, and what to look for. And that is valuable. It's like having a great mechanic. It's valuable to have that. So this is what we, and I say we because we're a team, and I have a trust attorney who's also got 30 years or so, and I have my investment guy, my money guy, I call him. He's got over 30 years of experience. So we have a lot to offer. We may not be 20, 30, 40 employees, but my clients don't want that. You know what they want, Jess? Attention.
18: Mm-hmm.
19: They want to pick up the phone, call somebody, and get an answer. And they're like, oh, my God, I'm talking to a person. My staff has told me this. They're like, wow, you guys weren't kidding, were you? And we're like, no, we're not kidding. We don't want to have 50 employees. You know, we want to have a small team that's dedicated to helping you reach whatever goal and income you need. So that's the difference. And we're very excited to bring that here at Fairway Financial. And what you need to do is to pick up the phone and test me. Call me. See if we're not what we say we are. And you'll be really pleasantly surprised when we put together that blueprint, right, that ready, set, retire plan that you can actually understand and digest. And that's going to help you become more financially successful in the future.
18: Absolutely. This Ready, Set, Retire review is going to answer a few questions here. First of all, have I created income that'll last as long as I need it to? Am I ready to retire? Am I going to pay more taxes than I actually need to, right? Have you looked at a healthcare plan that is going to be there for you down the road? All these things, guys, they all work together to give you that successful retirement that you've worked so hard for. Again, if you'd like to come in for this Ready, Set, Retire review, that's 508-552-3230. 508-552-3230. If you think it's too late to start exercising, listen to this. There's a new study in the British Journal of Sports Medicine that found just 90 to 120 minutes of strength training per week, that's kind of like lightweight squats, that kind of stuff, is linked to a 13% lower risk of death from any cause. Mm-hmm. You add some aerobic exercise in there and the benefits grow. The catch, well, more isn't better. There's no added benefit beyond that two-hour mark. So, yes, living longer is great unless your money runs out first. What are the biggest planning mistakes you see when someone retires healthy and assumes that their savings will just simply keep up?
19: Ouch is what I say first. And by the way, that statement's 100% accurate on exercising and training and stuff like that. I used to own a gym, Jess. We trained high-end athletes. I'm talking college athletes, semi-pros, right, junior hockey players and such. And it's 100% accurate. You don't have to overdo, because overdue, as we age, can get worse. You can hurt yourself by trying to do too much. Like, I get up every morning, I walk for about 50 minutes, 50 to 55 minutes every morning. And I cover about 3.5 miles, you know, whatever steps it is, the magic number is supposedly 10,000 steps, right? But I try to do a very brisk walk, and that just gets me going for the day, you know? And if you're healthy, hey, you're one up. That's the most important thing. Yes, having money is too, don't get me wrong. But if you're not healthy and you have a good $1 billion, then it's really no good to you. And if you're healthy, wonderful, that means you're going to live longer, ironically, and that means you're going to need more lifetime income, right? I mean, it's really that simple. That's what you got to do. I mean, the price of living longer is being able to plan correctly and having that cash flow and that income that's going to be there for you for as long as you are alive. And what better way to do that than a product that guarantees that check for you and your spouse, if you're married, for life, period. And by the way, the check doesn't reduce. It's not like Social Security where you both retire, you both get a Social Security check, one of you dies, and the other one gets the higher of the two. Thank God they get the higher of the two, Jess. But in this case, with me, you take a check, one of you dies, the survivor gets the same check for the rest of their lifetime. Guaranteed in writing. It's not a hypothetical illustration. It is a contractual guarantee. That is the difference. And that's what people crave when they're looking to retire. They want to replace your paycheck. That's what you're trying to do. That's all retirement planning is. How do I replace my paycheck and guarantee it for life? That's simple. So it's huge, and being healthy is huge. Get out there, walk, exercise, and make your money work as long as you're around. That's it. Right, Jess? That's the trick.
18: Absolutely. You talk about medical costs. I mean, woo, you talk about, you know, really really taking that
19: minute,
18: money out
19: that
18: of your
19: again.
18: Wallet.
19: Do that.
18: Woo.
19: Okay.
18: Woo.
19: You sound like Ric Flair there a little bit.
18: Well, listen, I'm serious. Those medical costs, man, they'll eat you alive now, not mention when you're, in retirement. It is so, so, so expensive. So you want to make sure that income plan is going to be there for you both now and for the next 10, 20, 30 years. A lot of people are looking for that second opinion. Steve is available for you to do that as well. You know, track whether your opportunities are on track there. And then, of course, if you're wondering, am I a fit for this Ready, Set, Retire review? 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We'll talk about it. Stick with us.
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18: Welcome back. We appreciate you joining us here today, and we love hearing from you. Any questions that you have pertaining to your retirement, planning for your financial future, or something that we bring up in today's show, and you go, you know what? I need some more information about that. Very simple. We have team members standing by right now. That phone number, 508-552-3230, 508-552-3230. 952-3230. And of course, that website, fairwayfinancial.net. I want to jump back into it here. Steve, we know that 401ks, I mean, they really took off in the 1980s. Congress basically created this as a way to defer taxes on certain income. But let's face it, today, Americans, that's exactly what it's become. So, is the 401k dead? Yahoo Finance asked Charles Payne with Fox Business.
3: I don't know that it's dead. I will say, though, that the 401k hasn't lived up to the hype. And I think that's one of the problems, right? And every year they come out and they'll say we have this many 401k millionaires, right? And it sounds like a huge number.
5: Cool.
3: Then you say, well, how many people have a 401k? And it's like 0.03% of everyone with one. So the promise was that if you just put this money in, it was going to end up being worth a lot of money. And I don't know that it's dead, but I think people have to approach it differently. And I think they're starting to, particularly like the 60-40 portfolio. I think that's a huge mistake on the 40 side. You know, 40% in bonds, I think, is just a massive mistake at this point.
18: All right. Well, he talks about bonds here. So let's tackle that first. He says they're not doing exactly the job that they used to do. So what should we be looking at now?
19: Well, by the way, I love Charles Payne. He's on Fox all the time. He's fantastic. And he's spot on about the expectations, because the 401k wasn't supposed to replace a pension, because it's not a pension. But that's the way the companies pasted it. That's the marketing that they did. So they went out there and said, well, we don't have any more pensions. And the reason they dropped pensions, Jess, was because it was too expensive for corporations to have them. Why? Because a pension made the company promise the employees a paycheck for life. That was too expensive. So they dumped them. They got a 401k. They made it look pretty. They added a match to make appear to be just as good or very much like a pension, and it is far from that. However, having said that, it is still, in my opinion, the best way to save for someone still working in retirement, because where else can you put away $33,000 a year and deduct it off your current taxes if that's your choice, or you could put away $33,000 a year, do not deduct it, and have it grow tax-free. So you have two options in 401ks today. So there's still a great way to do things. Your expectations have to change. And I think that's what he's referring to, and what I've been referring to for over a decade or 12 years. I've been on the radio, I think, and I've been saying this. My tune has not changed. A 401k is designed to defer money into the future, where you can then try to use it to supplement your Social Security check. It is not a replacement for the old pension plans, but for most people, it's the only thing they have other than Social Security. Ironically, there are ways that you can replace a what was an old pension plan with something similar today called a lifetime income annuity, which is designed to give you a paycheck for life. Okay? That's exactly what it's designed to do, is to be a personally controlled paycheck. So that is the idea, to use the 401k properly when you retire. You need to have some of it spill off some income, and then the rest of it can be growth. And wasn't that interesting what Charles said about not liking the 60-40 model? He thinks it's way outdated.

0: difference between the growth part and the income part. So look, Jess, we can get as fancy as we want or as simple as we want. The bottom line is everything involving retirement planning involves income. You can call it wealth management. You can call it financial planning. You can add whatever term you want. But the simplest term is you're trying to replace your working check with a non-working check. That's it. It's not complicated, although our world tends to want to make it complicated. I don't. I don't like it. We don't need to do that. You need a paycheck. If you're making $8,000 a month, let's say, and you retire, and your Social Security is going to provide $3,500, well, there's a shortfall there. You don't need to be a mathematician to figure that one out. So you probably don't need 100% of it, but you probably need at least 80% of it, maybe more. Some people spend more in retirement, Jess. How's that for a fact? They have more leisure time.
1: Sure, yeah, it's real easy.
0: What's the number one fear? Again, remind the audience.
1: It is running out of money.
0: So that means running out of your pile of money, right? Running out of income. Now, Social Security, technically, will never run out, assuming the government's still here 100 years from now or 50 years from now. Mm-hmm. So what we need is another source to say, hey, guess what? Here's a paycheck. And by the way, if the economy's bad, if we're fighting Iran or fighting Russia or fighting China or fighting whoever, it's not going to matter. Your check's coming. Mailbox money is what we used to call it. Now it's direct deposit money. And I dealt with multimillionaires. I've dealt with millionaires. I've dealt with people with $250,000 in savings. It doesn't matter. Everybody I talk to loves the idea of a paycheck. I had an attorney come in here with a very large 401k. And when I told him I can give him a paycheck for life, he was like, you're kidding me. I said, no, here it is. And he owns his own firm, and he committed over $1 million to me. I had another gentleman who does very, very well, leading salesman for his company, and makes very good money, has a very good 401k, diligent saver. And when I told him about this concept, again, he was floored. And he invested 25% of that pile, okay, $1 million into this plan. Listen, he wants a paycheck for him and his wife. Who doesn't? So if you want the correct information, the right information, you need to go to an independent source. You need to give me a call because I'm independent.
1: Which means you don't have just option A, B, and C.
0: It means I represent the client first. That's what it means. I'm not representing a 401k. I'm not representing a particular insurance company or anybody else. I represent the customer first, period. So, by the way, every time I hear the word independent, I can't help but think of Rudolph and go, independent. So, it's just every time I hear that. But anyway, I am independent, and I am for a reason, because when I sit and I meet with people, I want them to know that I'm their advocate. I'm looking out for them. I'm doing the shopping for them. I have all these companies for a reason, because I'm selecting for them the top two or three out there so I can present it on paper, tell them about the pros and cons of each, and help them decide which is best for them. That's what I bring to the table. So if that makes sense to you, if you're trying to figure all this stuff out, and you're finding you're going down rabbit holes, you are not alone. That's why I still do this show. And we're going to tell you how you can meet up and give us a call and come visit us here in Hyannis. Or if you work late, hey, I'm here for you. You got to meet at 5 or 6. I just met with someone last week at 6 o'clock. It's not a big deal to me. My wife gets it. She understands. She also works at the office. So she knows how it goes. We're here to help you get to where you need to be. So give us a call, and I'd love to share this with you. You deserve it. You need to have this information in your hand so that you have hard facts you can make a better decision. So.
1: Absolutely. You got to get the evidence for yourself. And that also begins with a conversation with Steve, because everything in retirement is going to be custom made for you. There is no one income plan that is designed like another one.

0: Because everybody's situation, wants, needs, and desires are going to be different. So you want something tailored, custom. So if you're wanting to talk more about these guaranteed income options, right? Because again, as we talked about, everything circles back to income. That is what it is about. Income, income, income. This is where the conversation comes in. Think about lifetime income for you as literally you're giving yourself a high five every day. You're getting that check in the mail. You're getting it's hitting that deposit. And you're literally, you're like high-fiving yourself in retirement. That is what it's about. Seriously, I would feel, I would give myself a high five if I check my account and I go, oh, I just paid myself. How cool is that? You can get more information on this again when you sit down. Let's do an income review. Let's see exactly what you have, what you need to have, what's helping, hurting, all the different things. That's where Steve comes in. He's got over three decades of experience here, folks. Allow him to put that to work for you. This income plan review can be yours, complimentary. 508-552-3230. 508-552-3230. More details online, fairwayfinancial.net. Stick with us. Coming up, why has retirement become so complicated? We'll be right back.
1: Steve Anzoni here, and I want to make a special announcement about an upcoming event many of my listeners should attend. It's going to be on Thursday, September 3rd, from 5 to 7 p.m. at Maplewood at Mayflower Place. It's their Yarmouth location. And like I said, Thursday, September 3rd from 5 to 7, it's going to be called Making the Most of Your Retirement. 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
0: Welcome back to the show. This is Ready, Set, Retire Radio with Steve Anzoni. Have you ever thought back to the little hassles we had to deal with? I mean, I always say kids today will never understand, but at the time, we never thought twice about it. And the kind of stuff that honestly today would drive these kids absolutely insane. Here's Jennifer and Michael Harrison on TikTok.
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4: How about graphing an equation with a TI-82 calculator? You don't even know what that is.
3: Calculator?
4: That was the most advanced calculator we had in eighth grade.
3: Oh, man. How about just looking up words in the dictionary? Period.
0: Wow. Okay, so this instantly made me feel older than I usually do because I went, oh, my gosh, I remember doing each and every single one of these. Oh, my gosh. You remember the rotary phone? The worst thing about that was, like, if you got to the last digit and you screwed up, you had to start all over again. Oh, my gosh. Well, if everything else in life has become more convenient, I mean, we literally live and breathe by cell phones these days, why has retirement become a little bit harder to get right?
1: I know. Isn't that ironic? It should be easy. And, well, John Bogle of Vanguard made it easy back in the day when he invented the index fund. He said, look, we have 500 stocks out there that are fantastic, all in the S&P 500. Why not mimic that in an index account? So that's what he did. And it became the most popular thing ever. Matter of fact, it's what annuities use a lot to measure gain is the S&P index or the NASDAQ 100, because you can go after 500 stocks all in one account. So it's become more complicated because everybody wants to get in the game, Jess. everybody out there who's in the financial world wants to be part of the show. And so they put stuff out there on the internet. So a unsuspecting person goes online and puts in retirement planning. And up pops 10,000 subjects, five of them, which might be what he was looking for in the first place. And it just gets very complicated and you go down rabbit holes. And I've been the type of person who would rather keep it simple and direct because that's how it should be. For example, a 401k should be simple and direct. You take money, you put it away. Sometimes your employer matches it, which is great. That's a big benefit. It goes into an account for the future, and you have a choice of a bunch of different funds and stuff to pick. And generally speaking, if you just pick a handful, three, four, or five of them, you're going to be well diversified. And that's really the best way for someone younger to build the pile. When you're in your 50s now, you already have that pile, or you should have that pile, and especially in your 60s as you get closer to retirement. Now the goal is to unravel that pile and say, okay, what can it do for me? What's the objective of the pile? The objective of the pile is to produce income. Well, that shouldn't be that sophisticated or complicated. We need a paycheck. We're making $100,000 now. We're going to retire, and we need to replace $100,000. Or maybe we need to replace 80% of it, or whatever formula you might read and follow. I find hysterical because some of my clients actually spend more in retirement, Jess, than less.
0: Okay? Oh, 1,000%, yeah.
1: Yeah, it just all depends on what you're trying to do. So you need to look at this pile and say, all right, I have Social Security, and that's fairly straightforward. Now what else can I supplement to increase my income and my gains? The problem with that is it's so direct and simple that other institutions want to make it more complicated so that you need to think on things and focus on other things, when the reality is income is the number one focus you need to have. If you don't have enough income, or God forbid, Jess, you run out of money, there's going to be a problem. You're going to be unretired in a hurry. So we don't want that to happen.
0: Yeah, it is about finding that income and that built-in income for that paycheck. And it's also, you got to remember, folks, we're living longer, right? So what does that mean? You need your income to last that long as well.
1: That's right. People are living longer. That's why the fear of running out of money is there. There's less guaranteed income. There's hardly any pensions available to people. By the way, back in the day when people had pensions, I never heard anybody complain about a guaranteed check, Jess. Not one person. It was simple, easy to understand. And if you were married, you include your spouse. And it's easy, okay? It wasn't about the kids and the grandkids. And, you know, legacy planning wasn't done with a pension, nor should it be done with a 401k. There are other tools out there that are better, that are designed for legacy planning, and you can do it with discounted dollars. And when you give a call in, I'll explain how that works. But your 401k is designed for you, and if you're married, your spouse, period. That's what it's designed for. And by the way, that's why the government made changes to the 401ks back in 2022 when they said inherited IRAs had to be taken over a 10-year period. They changed the rule on that. Before, the kids could drag it out over their entire lifetimes. That's why they changed the rule, and I happen to agree with them. Very rarely I agree with the government, Jess, but in this case I do. I'm serious, but you know, and the other thing is, look, let's face it, Social Security's been under attack for many, many years. Will it be there? I don't know if it's going to be there. I personally think it's going to be there for at least the next 30 years, because that's how long I'm planning on living. No, but look, at some point, you have to fix it. It's antiquated. It was built in the 1930s. I mean, look, the Sagamore and Bourne bridges were built in the 30s, and they're finally tearing those down soon and putting up new bridges, okay? We need to fix the system. But for now, it's all people have for their only source, and for the most part, of guaranteed income. We need to add more layers. That's what retirement planning is about, Jess. It's really that simple, and people need to make it that simple so it helps with their cash flow, their income, so they can retire with income that lasts as long as they do.
0: Yeah, and that's the whole goal here, right? Income, income, income. Don't run out of money. And then also, yes, retirement, much like technology and everything. I mean, it's going to change over time. It may seem harder. It may seem more complicated. But that isn't always the case because there's also different tools and strategies to help keep up with these changes. And again, the main thing you need to remember is that obviously the responsibility is yours to get your retirement in order. But also, working with Steve is an opportunity for you to get your financial house in order, empower yourself by taking control over your financial future. And again, it's all about that guaranteed income. You can talk about that with Steve when you sit down with for this Ready, Set, Retire review. Again, that phone number, 508-552-3230. That website, fairwayfinancial.net. Steve, I know a lot of folks listen to us and they think, well, I don't need to go talk to Steve because I don't know, I'm 5, 6, 7 years away, or it's not even on top of my mind. But what's kind of like the sweet spot to come in and begin this conversation? Is it 5 years? Is it 10 years?
1: It's today. The sooner you do it, the better you are. It's really that simple. If you're 60, 55, 65, 70, even if you just retired, you need to take a look at what's going on. The plan you have now that you're retired, is it going to last you your lifetime? Is it the right plan? So you're always checking on that. Every time I do a plan with somebody, it's always flexible. And we review it every year with our clients. We make sure, are we on track? Is this what we're doing? Did something change? Was there a death in the family? Did you sell a house? Did you downsize? Did you move to another state? You always have to be active and look at it, because if you did move to another state, the tax codes might be different. And we can review things differently at that point. So it's a always moving plan. And the default plan, of course, is to save as much as you can in a 401k, which, is, by the way, is a great default plan. There's nothing wrong with that. But remember, it's not an income plan. It's just a pile of money. It's a start. It's a beginning. And you have to focus on what's the end game. The end game is always income. When you retire, you're replacing your income. It's really that simple. Don't complicate it. That's the way it is. Now, if you want to do legacy planning and all that stuff, then we could talk about that stuff after you and your spouse are taken care of. Because if you're not taken care of, legacy planning is useless. It doesn't even come on the table. You have to take care of you first. Because if you don't, your kids are going to get stuck taking care of you. And that's probably the last thing you want. I know it's the last thing I want. So fix things one at a time. Approach things a piece at a time. And you'll be much better off doing it that way. You'll understand it more. You'll feel more confident, which is really feeling confident and just wanting to understand the plan and how it's going to work for your future. That's always been our goal here at Fairway Financial, and it will continue to be our goal, is to educate, educate, educate.
0: And we'll start that education with you today. When you call Steve and you say, I'm ready to have this conversation, today's the day I put retirement in the future. That phone number, again, 508-552-3230. That website, fairwayfinancial.net. That's going to do it for us here on Ready, Set, Retire Radio. We appreciate you joining us. As always, Steve, you get the last word.
1: Thank you very much for listening out there. This is a great time to call in to get planning going. 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We're going to be here to help you get to where you need to be. So be proactive. Thank you again for listening. Jess and I appreciate it so much, and we would be nothing without our listening audience. So again, thank you. Have a great weekend, and we'll catch you next week.
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0: 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The Weekend Dive.
1: Someone's going to have to explain to me why we were polling 7 and 9 and these numbers came in.
2: I have activated just a few minutes ago the National Guard High Water Rescue Unit.
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4: Welcome into the Weekend Dive. I'm Rory O'Neill. More evidence this week that polling in political primaries is notoriously wrong. Let's bring in the host of the White House Briefing Room podcast, our correspondent, John Decker. John, in an upset in Wisconsin, moderate David Crowley defeated the Democratic Socialist Francesca Hung, and everyone thought that gubernatorial primary was going to go the other way.
5: They were a surprise, but, you know, as we got closer to primary day and voters in Wisconsin saw what was potentially happening, I think that voters there reevaluated to a certain extent how they were going to vote, who their Democratic standard bearer would be, who would be the most electable. And they just simply, at the end of the day, did not view Francesca Hung as the more electable of the candidates competing for the Democratic nomination.
4: All right, you're talking about Election Day. I think it was another holiday in November that got everyone's attention. This line that she wanted to get rid of Thanksgiving, I think that really hit with a lot of people.
5: Well, people may not realize this, but although she describes herself as a progressive, although she identified herself as a member of the Democratic Socialist Party, she did not have the endorsement of Bernie Sanders, and she did not have the endorsement of Alexandria Ocasio-Cortez. Why didn't she have their endorsements? I think a lot of it had to do with the positions that she had taken, including the one that you just mentioned regarding Thanksgiving. That is a tough position to argue for if you're another Democrat competing in this midterm election cycle. And I think that both Bernie Sanders and AOC felt that this person is even too far left and too far out of the mainstream to support in her election to be the next governor of Wisconsin.
4: Now, does this end all that talk about Democrats shifting way to the left, you know, Mamdani, and then we saw in Michigan El Sayed winning? Is this a dam, a blockade on that move to the left, or is it going to continue?
5: No, it really depends upon the person and the race, because right next door in Minnesota, you had a candidate who identified themselves as a progressive who emerged victorious in her effort to be the Democratic nominee for the U.S. Senate in Minnesota. So it really depends upon where you're talking about, the positions they've staked out, and what the electorate looks like in a particular state to make a broad brush statement about which direction the Democratic Party is moving into.
4: Now, you were in South Carolina for that Senate debate there on the Republican side. We saw no clear winners, so they'll be back in a couple of weeks for a runoff. But Darlene Graham, the sister of the late Senator Lindsey Graham, and Ralph Norman would be going head to head. Was that your sense coming out of the debate?
5: It was my sense. If you were following the results as they came in on Tuesday, it was really a battle in terms of who would be the second individual to make it to the runoff. Congressman Norman was competing with another congressman from South Carolina, Congressman Fry, and Norman made it to the runoff. But I think he's got a difficult task ahead of him. Why? Because President Trump has endorsed Senator Darlene Graham. And why? Because Senator Tim Scott, the senior senator from South Carolina, has endorsed Darlene Graham. And lastly, the sitting governor of South Carolina has endorsed Darlene Graham. So she's got a lot going for her. And if you're one of those Republican candidates that lost in that very crowded primary, you'd be foolish not to endorse Darlene Graham, because you do not want to be on the wrong side of President Donald Trump, the leader of the Republican Party.
4: All right. And the story that has tongues wagging all week and makes Hollywood jealous is this idea of President Trump getting off Air Force One, hopping into a catering truck to get onto another plane as he left Turkey. What the heck was going on there?
5: Well, what was going on there was a concern that the Secret Service had about a real threat a threat that they viewed as credible coming from Iran, of an assassination attempt on President Trump and potentially an effort to take down Air Force One. And that's the reason why that you had a situation where the Secret Service directed President Trump to take a military plane from Ankara, Turkey to the UK.
4: But that was remarkable, essentially leaving, I guess we'll call it the old Air Force One, the blue one, with the some of his aides, some White House staffers, and of course the press corps still on board the old plane while the president flew to England on another unidentified jet.
5: Well, that's right. You know, it's really remarkable what happened there. All of this is because of two facts. One, Ankara, Turkey is 1,000 miles from Tehran, Iran, and Iran has the capability of having missiles that can travel 2,500 miles. So those two facts led the Secret Service to go about making certain that the president was not in any danger, that he was secure. But lots of questions still in regards to how the White House went about this and how they never disclosed that the president did not fly with the rest of his staff, as well as the Secretary of State, from Ankara to the UK. He did that without anyone's knowledge.
4: Yeah, and I was a bit surprised that maybe they wouldn't have come clean after everyone was home saying, we want to set the record straight here.
5: That's right. They had an opportunity. My gosh, this was weeks and weeks ago. I was in Ankara, Turkey for this NATO summit. I traveled on a commercial plane to and from Turkey, but they certainly could have disclosed this after the fact. Nothing wrong with that. You know, and you point to the fact that this is the threat that Iran poses, not only to the region, but to the rest of the world, in, you know, essentially disclosing that information. For whatever reason, the White House chose not to disclose that. And it was a reporting by the Washington Post that was then confirmed by the White House, including President Trump, that made this story come to life. And I asked the president, I traveled on Air Force One this week, the new Air Force One, Rory, with the president. And I asked the president, were you surprised that the Secret Service directed you to take that military plane? And the president said to me, Rory, no, I wasn't surprised. He said, I am a marked man. Iran wants to kill me. And that's because I'm a consequential president. So, you know, the president was not surprised at all about the actions taken by the Secret Service in order to make certain that he was secure.
4: And finally, Caroline Leavitt will be leaving her role as a press secretary. She's a new mom again, and maybe it's just a lot on her plate right now.
5: Well, it's a demanding job. It is a lot on her plate, for sure. She just came back from maternity leave. She gave birth in early May. And, you know, when you are out there as an advocate for the leader of the free world, especially when the leader of the free world is Donald Trump, you are busy. It is a demanding job. She was exceedingly good in her job. I think she's one of the best secretaries that I've worked with during the course of my time covering the White House. And I've worked with 17 White House press secretaries. But now the president must find a replacement. And I think he has some big shoes to fill because Caroline was a forceful advocate for the president and someone that he trusted.
4: Our White House correspondent, John Decker, the host of the White House Briefing Room podcast as well. John, thanks for the wrap up.
5: Thanks a lot, Rory. Have a great day, and I'll talk to you real soon.
4: New vaccine recommendations as the Weekend Dive continues.
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0: 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The Weekend Dive.
1: They wanted me to go on a different flight, a different plane.
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3: Welcome back to The Weekend Dive. I'm Rory O'Neill. This week at the White House, President Trump signed an executive order focused on childhood vaccine schedules. He said the order would split the childhood MMR vaccine into three shots.
4: Effective immediately, my administration is recognizing gold standard childhood vaccine recommendations for only 11 core vaccinations against the most serious and dangerous diseases, along with the MMR, which hopefully will be split up.
3: COVID and influenza vaccines are no longer being recommended for all young children. The president said there are some vaccines that just don't need to be given to infants.
4: The hepatitis B shouldn't be given until they are 14 or 15 years old. They were given early.
3: And the president made refuted claims about vaccines that harm children.
4: And I saw this early on, and I've seen proof of it, where they have a vaccination that looks like the size of a bottle of soda poured into a little child's body, and bad things happen in many too many cases, because this is an explosion. This is an epidemic.
3: Dr. Rana Alyssa is the president of the Florida chapter of the American Academy of Pediatricians and an associate professor of pediatrics. Doctor, what's the president's concern here? Why is he taking this action?
5: Their concerns is too many vaccines at once. There are so many contradiction on what they say. They are, which one is it? We don't know. Are they afraid of too many shots or too many vaccines? Because separating them means too many shots. But giving three vaccines in one shot, it's just been studied for decades. And it's backed by science and resources and so many research and studies. So three vaccines in one shot is safe and effective, and it remained the gold standard for vaccination.
3: And we all know the MMR vaccine is three in one. That's been around for decades, and that hasn't had any bad side effects, broadly speaking.
5: Exactly. So the side effects can be some irritation in the injection area. You can have that if you have normal saline, you know, simple salt and water infusion for hydration. So there is no, that they don't have any data to support what they're saying. They're not, what they're saying, it's not backed by any science. It's actually the opposite. The safety of vaccine has been backed for years and decades and many studies and researchers, and there's nothing to oppose having three shots, three vaccines in one shot.
3: For a lot of the parents that are out there, are they turning to doctors like you to ask questions? Are there fears and concerns out there that you find yourself explaining more and more, maybe that you didn't have to do in the past?
5: You have no idea. Every time the politicians are talking about vaccines, we get busier and busier and busier, and we already, our baseline is busy, you know, so we don't have time. We barely have time to take care of our patients without the back and forth and arguing and explaining and make everyone understand and just, you know, clarify what our politicians are saying. So it's really making our job much harder. Instead of taking care of the well-being of pediatricians, they're really making us work harder. And honestly, we are frustrated because there is no reason behind all this. Vaccines are safe. Vaccines save lives. Vaccines have minimal side effects, and they actually save our communities and our families and our neighborhood and our entire country. So I am not sure why they're trying to make it harder for parents and for physicians and pediatricians, to be specific.
3: So what should parents do then if they're hearing you and then they're seeing some things from the president and the Secretary Kennedy? What's a parent supposed to do?
5: Just get back with your pediatrician. They are the expert in this matter. They are. So we did so many hours of studying. We had thousands of hours of training and seeing patients and doing research and read scientific studies. So ask us, please ask the experts. Politicians are politicians.
3: Yeah, other than treating your own patients, I'm wondering, as the president of the Florida chapter of the American Academy of Pediatrics, are there discussions among you with these concerns? And maybe there are people who are supporting President Trump and some of these ideas. Is there a divide in your group, I guess, is my question.
5: Not at all. Not at all. I think the medical community have never been more united than these days. And not only pediatricians. You have surgeons and internists and family physicians and OBGYN, and just I can go on and on to tell you we are all united. Because, like I said, we are experts and we are physicians, know how to study, to read paperwork, paper research papers. We know how to read it. We know how the strength of it. We know the evidence base that this study is talking about. I am not sure what they are talking about, you know. So my point is, us as physicians, pediatricians and physicians in general, we are very united in this. And this is why you see Senator Cassidy, for example, released a statement against this executive order. So physicians are united, and we can never say enough about the great innovation in medicine, and that is vaccines.
3: Dr. Rana Alyssa is the president of the Florida chapter of the American Academy of Pediatrics and an associate professor of pediatrics. Doctor, thanks so much for your insights.
5: Thank you so much for having me. Appreciate it.
3: It's been another week of the U.S. Navy imposing a blockade on Iranian ports, but skirmishes continue. The military says this week U.S. forces fired at a cargo vessel attempting to violate that blockade. News Nation's Trevor Shirley has more.
6: President Donald Trump insists the U.S. has total control over the Strait of Hormuz, even as Iranian-backed proxy groups continue their attacks in the critical waterway. President Donald Trump says Iran is no longer able to dictate its own terms in the region.
7: They're no longer the bully of the Middle East.
6: Despite that, Iran-backed proxy groups like the Houthis in Yemen continue carrying out strikes in the Strait of Hormuz, but the president insists the situation is under control.
7: Iran is going fine, going just absolutely fine. We totally control the Strait of Hormuz. We have control over it. Nobody else, only us.
6: On Tuesday, U.S. Central Command says American forces fired on a ship trying to break the blockade of Iranian ports. Officials say they've also redirected 55 commercial vessels attempting to run the blockade, disabled 3 non-compliant vessels, and boarded 2. Also this week, Yemeni authorities say 6 people were killed by Iranian-backed Houthi rebels during an attack on a vessel off the coast of Yemen. When it comes to negotiations between the U.S. and Iran, it remains unclear if both sides are any closer to reaching a deal.
7: I'm the last person to trust Iran. They've lied to me constantly.
6: The White House says talks are ongoing, and the president says more attacks are always on the table.
7: Maybe they'll do something and then they get blown away, but we're in a very good position.
6: This week, President Trump says he expects the Iranians to pay the U.S. back to cover the cost of the war, as Iran says it wants U.S. money to help rebuild. Reporting in Washington, I'm Trevor Shirley for News Nation.
3: A homecoming for a former U.S. Marine who's been held by the Russians for 5 years. Robert Gilman has been held since 2022. News Nation's Marky Martin reports.
8: His family and Senator Ed Markey of Massachusetts believe that the veteran was wrongfully held. And Markey says ill treatment by Russian authorities contributed to the 32-year-old's life-threatening condition. Gilman is now headed to a military hospital down in Texas, where he will begin medical and psychological recovery and treatments. His family is crediting President Trump and Senator Markey with helping bring him back home.
3: Posting on Truth Social, President Trump said that Gilman was released on humanitarian grounds following conversations with Russian President Vladimir Putin. Coming up, as back to school gets underway, are we really preparing students for what they'll need ahead? But next, the Colombian earthquake and the urgent response now underway. As the Weekend Dive continues, I'm Rory O'Neill.
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0: healthcare infrastructure has been impacted. We know that several hospitals have been damaged as well as clinics. So that really affects the provision of healthcare in these communities. So people leave their homes without their medicine and without their essentials. So they might be needing and have chronic conditions and might be needing medications for diabetes or hypertension or other chronic conditions. And so this is definitely going to impact not only folks that need access to the immediate trauma care in hospitals, but the whole healthcare infrastructure has been impacted.
1: Now, it's still early days since this quake. What are you hearing? What's your sense of just how bad the situation is?
0: The situation affected a region that is relatively large, so the impacts really affect about a million people. So that is a very large area that's been impacted. And it's also an area that is mountainous and with lots of jungle. And some of these areas that are more remote are difficult to access. And so when you're trying to get assistance to the more remote areas, that might take additional resources and become more challenging.
1: And we saw this quake was felt, I think, over in Ecuador as well. But you've also got Venezuela, which is still reeling from an earthquake there that you've been helping out.
0: That's right. Yeah, the Venezuela earthquake happened six weeks ago, and we were actually coordinating emergency assistance from Colombia to Venezuela. So we've already been working with local community organizations in Colombia to start mobilizing resources to Venezuela. But we're now working with those same groups to help within Colombia. So we've been tapping into the local pharmaceutical industry to receive donations of medicine and medical supplies to distribute them to communities that will need them, but only what is needed. Because right now, at this moment, we don't want to move anything that hasn't been requested by the local authorities. As you know, during these types of emergencies, particularly during earthquakes, the transportation infrastructure can be damaged. And the last thing we want is to be mobilizing additional resources of things that aren't necessarily requested by the local authorities. And so that is why we've been mobilizing these resources and asking the local industry to mobilize resources that are already within country to potentially donate them as they are needed.
1: Now, is there something unique about what we're seeing unfold here in this response? And I know a lot of different disasters tend to have their own little quirk to them. Have you noticed something different here?
0: Well, you know, as in every disaster is different. This region is very remote in some areas, but obviously very populated. It's in a very mountainous area. Just imagine if this were to happen, if the Rockies were a jungle. That there's some of these regions are like that. And so that's very unique of Colombia. It's got a very very interesting geography with a lot of different changes within just several hundred miles. You can see a lot of differences in the type of geography that you're facing. And so the challenges for emergency rescue efforts vary depending on the region. So that, I think, is relatively unique to this particular disaster.
1: And how are the different levels of government in Colombia responding to this? Are they up for the challenge?
0: Well, we know that the current new administration had recently taken office. And so I can imagine that there has been some shifts in how these chains of command might be developing. However, it's still too early to see, but it is something that we've been keeping an eye out since, you know, the change in government from the previous presidential administration had just happened a few days prior to the earthquake.
1: And social media has been full of videos of buildings swaying, landmarks collapsing. That has a psychological impact, too.
0: Definitely. And, you know, I've lived through this personally in Mexico with the 2017 earthquakes. And the psychological trauma is definitely something that, you know, we need to be aware of and that we need to support as civil society to ensure that there's proper psychological services available to the residents that have been impacted. Because, you know, oftentimes you won't want to enter your home. And the homes in these communities are built differently than what we're expecting, what we're used to in the United States. Homes are built with cement, with brick, and with cinder block. So the ways that you respond to these types of emergencies is very different. You have to evacuate many times from your building because everything's extremely heavy. And so the psychological trauma of even returning to your home after these earthquakes and with the aftershocks is definitely something that we are keeping in mind.
1: Now, what specifically are you at Direct Relief doing?

0: And if people listening want to support, what can they do to reach out to you?
1: Yes, well, thank you so much. I think right now we're working with the Patrulla Aérea Civil Colombiana, the Colombian Civil Air Patrol, and we've donated a $50,000 cash grant for them to immediately purchase medicines and medical supplies, and also to transport blood units and humanitarian aid transport, including doctors and nurses, to more remote areas that haven't been receiving the immediate aid. So that for us is something that we want to reestablish the channels of communication. And we're also working with our partners at Banco de Medicamentos, another local group, to help warehouse and distribute the donated medicines that we're coordinating locally from the local pharmaceutical industry. And so that is something that we're doing. We're also assessing bringing in additional aid from the United States if it's allowed into the country. And that is something that, you know, we've been coordinating, and we've established these long relationships for many years. A lot of times you can't necessarily respond in a disaster if you haven't been doing it regularly. So with this emergency, we've been working with these groups for decades, and that has allowed us to quickly respond to these types of emergencies. And so if people want to support Direct Relief, they can go to our website, directrelief.org, and click the donate button to support our efforts in Colombia.
0: Eduardo Mendoza is with Direct Relief, one of the charities responding to the earthquake disaster in Colombia. Eduardo, thanks for the update.
1: Thank you for having me.
0: Catastrophic flooding this week in Indiana and Ohio. Power outages are making it tough for families to get gasoline.
2: NIPSCO says it is working to restore power, but there are several roads in northwest Indiana, especially in Munster, making that job very difficult.
3: I don't expect this to go away fast.
2: Zarco Marcara is right. NIPSCO says it could be this weekend before most people get their power restored. Some were told it could be a couple of weeks.
3: We're going to stick around. We have a generator, two power stations, two electric cars that we can go charge and then come back and use them to power additional devices. So my priority right now is internet. If we don't get internet, maybe we'll move somewhere temporarily.
2: There seems to be a good understanding that all of this is temporary, but understanding and patience may fade as the days of long lines and no power continue. In Highland, Indiana, I'm Eric Rung.
0: Are schools today preparing students for an AI future as the weekend dive continues?
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17: 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And boy, oh boy, do they have a lot to say about it. 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
1: Wisconsin, we deserve better than politicians who divide us for their own political gain.
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4: Welcome back to the Weekend Dive. I'm Rory O'Neill. It's back to school time, but are schools ready for the kids? And are the schools setting those students up for future success? Amit Savak is the CEO at ETS, the world's largest private education testing and assessment organization. Amit, we've heard about this disconnect, that maybe schools aren't preparing students for what they need to be taught, but when does that disconnect happen? Is it in the fourth grade when they're learning how to read and write, or maybe when they're a sophomore or a junior?
5: Rory, it's great to be on the show. It's back to school season, and I'm really grateful for this opportunity to talk about our kids and how to future ready them. So thanks for having me. On your question, there are different moments of truth as we think about this. Let me start with entering middle school. Today, only about half of our children entering middle school are prepared at grade level in terms of proficiency for math and reading for middle school. And by the way, Rory, the same thing applies to high school. So for those students entering high school, only about half are proficient in math and reading for entering high school across the United States. So these are two moments of truth where we really encourage a focus, whether it's at the state level or the district level, on what we can do to prepare differently. Because it's no longer just about getting schools through, getting students through grade by grade or getting them to graduation. It's about really readiness for the jobs of the future, the opportunities of the future. So looking at those two transition points, I think are especially important.
4: Now, is this, you said about half are prepared for the advanced grades. Is that in effect because of COVID? Are we still playing catch up from that?
5: We are still playing catch up from that, Rory. We're roughly about a year to a year and a half behind on average from COVID. So that is part of it. But some of the fault lines of this started even before COVID. We've been starting to slip a couple of years before. But COVID was really when it started to accelerate. So the last 6 years since COVID is really an opportunity to look at the last historical rates. We're not really strengthening math and reading. We're not making any real meaningful gain nationally. We're seeing some states that are doing better than others. But yeah, COVID and some of the years right before COVID is when we started to really see some of the challenges here.
4: And then something that's being added to the mix is artificial intelligence, AI. You know, a lot of the moms and dads are worried about what their jobs are going to look like, let alone what may happen for their young child. So how can we prepare a workforce for something we don't really know what's coming?
5: Yeah, AI is changing education real fast. Done well, AI can help students prepare, can give them real-time feedback, can help personalize their learning. But AI not done well in education can lead to cheating, can be a replacement to learning, and can really be a substitute to critical thinking, which is so important in an AI economy. So we're really advocating for the responsible use of AI across American education. And we are really encouraging voters during this election season, because education is on the ballot this fall across the United States. Over and over again, we're seeing themes around AI and education pop up. This is the time to ask for responsible policies. What are we doing to safeguard younger children? How are we strengthening AI literacy for high school? What kind of tools can teachers have to strengthen their ability to deliver learning? This is the kind of set of questions that we want to really be asking across the country right now.
4: How about getting the teachers ready for that? I mean, it must be a pretty steep learning curve for them, as the information seems to change daily.
5: Yeah, you know, the surveys I've read have shown that about 60% of American teachers are using some form of AI, either to help them with developing lesson plans or to complement with additional material or to help them build quizzes and other types of assessments during a semester. At the same time, when you survey across the country, you find only about 20% of teachers have actually gotten formal training in using AI for education. So there's a big opportunity right now to help strengthen the support around AI for education with teachers. We have about 2 million teachers across the country, and they've got a lot of things on their plate right now. And so we want to be mindful not to overwhelm them with training and other tools, but to, in a responsible and phased way, start to support them, because the responsible use of AI in education can be really effective. But to your point, we really need to support the teachers with training and other kind of tools to help them be successful.
4: Well, then how do you do this either on a district level, state level, national level? Where should the focus be?
5: We're really focusing on the states right now. Why? Because that's where the investment is. There are a total of $1 trillion spent every single year, Rory, in education. Trillion with a T. $1 trillion is spent in America on education every year. And that those dollars flow primarily through the states, through the state legislatures, down to the districts. So the opportunity right now is, if we really want to shape the future of education to have it be enabling workforce readiness for students, we've got to start at the states to set standards, to set guidelines, guidelines on workforce readiness, guidelines on what.
6: 6:30 a.m., your alarm goes off. 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

0: A hurricane aims for Hawaii. Deadly flooding strikes Indiana. I'm Carmen Roberts, Fox News. Hurricane warnings are up for the Big Island of Hawaii as Lala spirals to within 65 miles east-southeast of South Point.
1: There's still so much uncertainty with the track of this storm.
0: And that police officer in Honolulu says that they're preparing for the worst.
1: And hoping for the best.
0: Fox Weather's Katie Byrne is there with more.
2: It would need to take a sharp north turn in order to make a historic landfall. But we are already seeing significant impacts in terms of outages. Those are creeping up. About 15% of customers on the Big Island are without power. And in parts of the state, we could be measuring rain in feet. When all is said and done, we could see mudslides, flooding, and waves reaching 20 feet. People spent most of yesterday and the days before getting ready. You could see long lines at gas stations and stores, as families stocked up ahead of possible power outages here, too. And across Honolulu, businesses are putting sandbags in place, bracing for flooding.
0: And Lala has maximum sustained winds of 75 miles an hour, just making it a Category 1 storm. At least five people are dead after days of heavy rain caused historic flooding across Indiana. Governor Mike Braun warns that the water's still rising, even in areas not expected to flood. More than 90 people and 45 pets were rescued today as the White River rose. Indianapolis Mayor Joe Hogsett.
3: The residents in Ravenswood, Rocky Ripple, and other areas impacted by this flooding, please leave your homes now. This is not a time to wait.
0: And in Michigan, five people and a suspected gunman are dead after a series of shootings yesterday in the Lower Peninsula. 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
7: 1 degree outside, Weather Network meteorologist Danielle Noyes with your forecast. Just a few scattered clouds overnight tonight, comfortable for sleeping. Low temperatures in the lower 60s with a light and variable wind. Tomorrow, the clouds will gradually increase. We hold off a chance of showers until the evening, though. Temperatures will be in the upper 70s for highs, wind becoming south 10 to 15 miles per hour. Areas of rain overnight tomorrow night. Monday, though, just a lingering shower with clouds, breaks of sun, more humid, highs around 80. For the only forecast you need to know, download our free 1 degree outside weather app.
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0: Welcome to the Howie Carr Show. 844-500-4242. I hold in my hands a piece of paper. We have peace in our time. Well, maybe it's not that bad, but I'm not terribly impressed. 844-500-4242, 844-500-4242. But before we just talk about what's going on in the foreign affairs of the world, geopolitics, I have I want to share with you Mara Healy. She's not doing well in the polls. Her Republican opposition is not showing a lot so far, but she's vulnerable and she sees it, and she's staying away from anything other than fluffer reporters, regime controlled media like National Panhandler Radio and the Boston Globe. But she's also putting out stuff on social media, and I just want to play this thing on social media and let you hear what the BS that she's putting out there. So she's talking about, if you want lower costs, go to Mara Healy. That's like going to saying, if you want temperance, go to Ted Kennedy. If you want fidelity, marital fidelity, go to Bill Clinton. I mean, come on. Come on. Is Rumble on or not? No one put Rumble on? Okay. Got to do everything around here. All right. Well, is it on?
1: Yeah, it's up.
0: Okay.
1: It's on.
0: It's on. It's on. Okay. 844-500-4242. So let's play the Mara Healy social media spot.
2: In November, and this is what I need your help with on the doors. This is what I need you talking to families about, talking to your friends about, talking to your coworkers about. Okay. This election for this seat is really important, and the choice couldn't be more clear. Mike Minogue and Brian Shortsleeve stand with Trump. I stand with you. I stand with you. You worried about housing, affording rent, buying a home? I'm your girl, okay? They're not. You worried about food security, feeding your family? I'm your girl. They are not. You worried about health care? You worried about how your aging parents gonna get health care or a place to live that's safe? I'm with you guys, okay? But at the end of the day, people gotta know who's on their side, okay? And who believes in them and who is fighting for them and who, in contrast, is just gonna be a rubber stamp for Donald Trump, who's hurt our economy, who's hurt our family, who's hurt our state, who's hurt our country. Remind people about what's at stake, and remind people that I'm going to be a governor for them. I've got your back.
0: Really? She's got your back. She's for your family. People got to know who's fighting for them. Shall we talk about some of the people that she's fighting for? These are the people that she's angry. These are the residents of the state. Every day there are more and more of them posted by ICE Boston. ERO Boston, emergency removals. These are the people that she's fighting for, and Trump is trying to remove them from this state. For instance, Walter Alexander Garcia Ramirez, illegal alien and alleged MS-13 gang member from El Salvador. Who's your girl, your muchacha, Walter? I'm your girl. That's right. That's right. Okay. How about this guy down on the Cape? Jose Paula de Souza Neto, illegal alien, arrested in Hyannis after his convictions in Brazil for drug trafficking and association for drug trafficking. Whose side is Mara Healy on? These are the people she's fighting for. How about this guy, Henry Alexander Hernandez Amaya, a twice-removed criminal illegal alien from El Salvador. I'm citing from ICE Boston. Mara's on his side. What do you say, Mara? Are you on his side? Who are you fighting for? You said you don't want any of these residents taken out of the state. His criminal history includes a conviction for carnal knowledge of a child 13 to 14 years old without force, for which he was sentenced to 12 months incarceration. You want to be knocking on his door for Mara Healy? I know he's for Mara Healy. He has to be. Who else would he be for other than Mara Healy? How about Orlando Franco, illegal alien and foreign fugitive from the Dominican Republic? Two active arrest warrants in Costa Rica for threats against the woman and sexual abuse of a minor. Who do you think Orlando is for? Do you think Orlando wants Mara Healy to get reelected? That's who she's fighting for, and don't you forget it. 844-500-4242. 844-500-4242. Do you have a driver's license? Bet you do. I have a driver's license. Been one since I was 16 years old, so have most people. You know, Hillary Clinton has, it's been a long time since she's driven. She's about, what, 80, 85 years old? And she's been in the limelight for a long time. So, but she says, well, listen to what she says. Cut six.
1: You carry through what they're doing to try to undermine voting. They're trying to kick people off voting rolls. They're trying to demand, you know, forms of identification that most real people don't have, and most older people and most rural people don't have.
0: Most real people? Most rural people, most older people don't have driver's licenses. Is that what Hillary said? That's what she said. How out of touch can she possibly be? Over 90%, over 90% of the population has driver's licenses. 844-500-4242, 844-500-4242. You know, the people are listening to Mara talk about how she's got your back and she doesn't want all the residents taken off the street by ICE, and then ICE puts out who they're taking off the street and she gets very angry that they're taking these lovely people off the streets. 508 says, why are they mad about ICE being at the polls? We've been told the illegals don't vote, so the ICE guys will just be standing around drinking coffee. Yeah, that's right. This will be election day will be a day when none of the residents, like these lovely people that are having carnal knowledge of 13-year-olds and committing drug trafficking crimes, they won't be taken off the street. They'll still be able to go about their business, you know, shoplifting, committing domestic abuse, driving drunk, selling fentanyl. They won't be bothered. They'll just be the residents. 844-500. The residents will be doing their resident things. 844-500-4242. 844-500-4242. I'm Howie Carr.
3: Howie Carr will return.
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3: 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Howie Carr is back.
0: A lot of people don't really want Mara Healy having their back. 978 says, Mara Healy has my back. Yeah, my wallet in my back pocket that she's been pickpocketing for 4 years for all the illegal aliens in this state and country. 844-500-4242. 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Jared, what's the poll question? What are the results thus far?
18: Today's poll question, which you can vote in at HowieCarShow.com, is what's your take on the quote-unquote end of the war? We won, we lost, stalemate, or we should finish off the IRGC after the midterms.
0: We should finish them off after the midterms.
18: 68% of the audience says we should finish the IRGC off after the midterms. 18% say we won, 13% say stalemate, and 1% says we lost.
0: Only 1%. Okay. All right. 844-500-4242. I hate to be a gloomy Gus, but President Trump did mention the two words unconditional surrender repeated times, and I don't think if they certainly didn't surrender, and they most certainly didn't unconditionally surrender. 844-500-4242. So we mentioned on Friday that there's a guy in Delaware named Tim McBride, and he thinks his name is Sarah McBride, and amazingly he's the congressman from Delaware. It's one of those small states like Vermont. They only have one congressman. And so he was on the tour of Delaware. He was going to hit all 58 cities and towns, communities, villages, whatever, in Delaware over the weekend. And again, I thought that was nice of him to alert people so they could keep their kids indoors before he arrives. But was he playing the famous Multi and the Barbarian song as he from his loudspeakers in his car before he came into each town?
11: Are you a boy? Are you a girl?
0: That's a song from a famous Massachusetts group of the 1960s. Used to be on the jukebox at the Plow and Stars on Mass Ave in Cambridge. I doubt it is today. But anyway, he's wrapping up her tour in Delaware, and he wanted to make sure that everybody knew it. You can let the kids out to play, and also the pets, because he's finishing his tour. Cut 7.
19: Hey everyone, I'm here with my horchata that I got from Martha's in Seaford, just crossed the Nanticoke, and I'm now finishing up my day in Blades, our 38th stop, our final stop of day 2. I'm energized. It's been a fantastic day. I'm going to go back, get a little bit of rest, and be prepared for our final day tomorrow. Our final day tomorrow, all day in Sussex County. Can't wait to see so many of you out there.
0: He just has to get a little beauty rest, and then it'll be back to tiptoeing through the tulips in Delaware. That's really great.
11: Are you a boy? Are you a girl?
0: That was suggested by somebody at the remote in Wells, Maine on Friday, and it was a great suggestion. By the way, we also had in addition to a great event in at Litchfield's Bar and Grill in Wells, Maine on Friday. We had a great event at the Country Club in Atkinson, New Hampshire, with the Rockingham County Republican Committee. I saw all kinds of state reps and state senators. Ran into two former U.S. senators who are now squaring off for the Republican nomination, John Sununu and Scott Brown. Had a picture taken with both of them together, and it was a good event, I thought. And thanks to everybody who turned out, and it was a lot of fun. 844-500-4242. And you know, they have a lot of state reps in New Hampshire, as you know, 400 of them. They get paid $100 a year. That's all they get is $100 a year. And there's 220 Republicans and 180 Democrats, and boy, do they have some crazy Democrats too. You saw the one, the "Are you a boy or are you a girl?" one from Laconia that just went down on a kiddie porn rap recently. That was a former state rep, and they also have a woman. I don't have the clip right in front of me now, but she put in a bill to change the squirrel hunting dates of the annual hunt every year. The squirrel hunting dates. And you know why? because of the lactating female squirrels.
20: They're just a human being.
0: The lactating female squirrels. And someone pointed this out to me and then sent me the actual legislation and said, a Democrat filed this legislation. What about the lactating male squirrels? Why don't they get protection? Why are we only concerned with lactating female squirrels?
18: Save that for an event at the Boston Public Library.
0: 844-500-4242. That's the way it is. 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Did you get to go to the Rockingham horse track? It's gone now, isn't it? I think it's a isn't it a mall now? I think we drove by a mall. Maybe it was the dog. Is there a dog track up there too? 844
21: one horse pony.
0: 844-500-4242. I'm Howie Carr.
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29: I'm Julian Edelman. That's Rob Gronkowski. And guess what, folks? We're teammates again. and we're going to welcome you guys all to Dudes on Dudes.
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29: 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Roberto, what's Dudes on Dudes?
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29: 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Is Tom Brady a dog or a dude's dude?
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0: 844-500-4242, 844-500-4242. Don't you mean squirrels with a uterus? That's gestating squirrels, lactating squirrels, squirrels with a uterus. This is a future poll question of the Howie Carr Show. How do you refer to the women in your life? Or do you not even use the word woman because you're not a biologist?
18: How much gestating could a squirrel gestate if a gestating squirrel could lactate?
0: These people are tying themselves into knots. And you know, and Kathy Hochul, the governor of New York, she's got this bill, that bill on her desk about the non-gestating parents or the gestating parents. You know, they're going to change the whole code of all the family law in New York State. And she can't even touch it until after the election. She can't offend it. People will be offended. I mean, this is insanity, what's happened. 844-500-4242, 844-500-4242. Frank, you're next with Howie Carr. Go ahead, Frank.
4: Hi, Howie. Another question about the squirrels. How do you know how they identify?
0: You know, you're right. Who were we to make assumptions about a squirrel's, not sex, but gender, right?
4: Right. But that's not why I called, Howie. When Trump went in with Operation Midnight Hammer, he said it was complete and total obliteration of their nuclear program.
0: Right.
4: Then he justified going in the second time because of an imminent nuclear threat from Iran. Now, I voted for him for three times. I really like what he did on the border and deportations and crime in this country. But he's going to lose credibility, and that's a very important thing for a president or anyone else to have.
0: No, you're absolutely right. I mean, I don't know. I mean, we don't know what's in this thing, and the fact that they're not really telling us what's in it makes me think that perhaps it's not really all that he has claimed that he was going to get. I mean, I saw the number, Frank, today that they're talking about giving them $300 billion. Are you kidding me? You know how many nuclear weapons they could build with $300 billion?
4: And they will if we don't change the regime.
0: I know. This is, these are really bad people. These are, you know, the thing is, I was thinking about it. Pakistan has a nuclear weapon, but they've got India on their border, right? They can't beat India, so they have to worry. They can't really do much. With North Korea, they're too small, and China's kind of taken responsibility for them a little bit. But with Iran, there's nobody to take responsibility. They're just like a rogue state.
4: Yeah, they're complete fanatics. If they destroyed themselves, they don't seem to care.
0: No. No, the nutty ones. I mean, not that they're all nutty like this, but the nutty ones think that if they start a world-ending conflagration, that the 12th Imam will come back and bring back paradise on earth, the second coming, whatever you want to call it, right? I mean, it's just a real mess. Thanks for the call, Frank. And we got to get through the midterms. You know, I mean, I understand that. And the, you know, the oil prices are dropping. I don't know if you've been driving around lately, but yesterday was the first day out on Route 1 south of the city. I saw the price under $4 a gallon. And today at the place I go, Patriot Gas in Wellesley, it was $3.93 a gallon. And that's better than it has been for a long time. The price is now $80 a barrel. And, you know, I think it was about, wasn't it about $75 when the war started, something like that. So it should be, the price should be going down. And that we just got to get through the midterms here and hope for the best. But it's you know it's really interesting that Donald Trump in 2020 he put out a tweet and said Iran has never won a war, but never lost a negotiation. That's a pretty telling statement, and I think it's true, isn't it? 844-500-4242. 919, oil is dropping like a rock, but experts now warn that prices could surge because of low inventories. Give me a bleeping break. These people are unbelievable. Yeah, I saw that same thing. Yeah. Oh, the price, the inventories are so low. Oh, wait, last week, wasn't I reading that China had reduced their consumption by 3 million barrels a day and that was kind of making up the slack? 844-500-4242-201. I hope 47 was not rolled. Well, I think they had him in a tough spot with the midterms. That's the only thing. I mean, we were winning the war. We could destroy them, but he doesn't want to. If he loses the midterms and loses control of Congress, then he just gets impeached for the next 2 years, and you don't get any judges in. You don't get regulations repealed, which you have to keep the economy going. The Democrats will be back in control. He's in kind of a tough spot. I was thinking about it today that, you know, when Abraham Lincoln had the Civil War going on, they had this, the Democrat Party was known as the Copperheads. And these were people who just wanted to surrender to the Confederacy and allow the Confederacy to have their slaves and all this. And the Copperheads actually almost won the election in 1864. That's why President Lincoln had to get rid of Hannibal Hamlin from Maine. Hannibal Hamlin would have been the first president from Maine in 1865 when John Wilkes Booth shot him. But Lincoln was afraid of the Confederate sympathizers, the Democrats, as it were, the Copperheads. And so he put Andrew Johnson on the ticket from Tennessee, who was, you know, he ran on the Republican ticket, but he was basically a Democrat. He was a disastrous president. The lesson here is never have a president of the country named Johnson. You had Andrew Johnson, and then you had Lyndon Johnson, two of the worst presidents in American history. Not the worst. That would be Biden. But they were probably in the top five. 207, America doesn't have the will to actually win a war anymore. I know. I thought we did this time, but yeah, I guess you're right. 844-500-4242. 617, I'm tired of these callers saying I voted for Trump three times, but for crying out loud, would you rather have Biden dealing with Iran? Would you rather have Iran still have a complete military? Take what you can get. I'm afraid we're going to give them too much, though. I'm afraid we're going to rebuild the country, and then they're going to just use the money like they did when Obama and Biden gave them billions and just build more nuclear weapons and give it to kill people all across the Mideast and everywhere else in the world that they can. 844-500-4242. I'm Howie Carr.
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0: The Rumble and Twitter and Facebook viewers are very, very astute in noticing what's on. And they just, 919 just said, is that a name tag on your shirt, Howie? Were you at an AA meeting or something? No, I don't think they have name tags at AA meetings. But this just says Silver Bits on it. I just put it on for this segment. We are joined now by Silver Dave from Ware, New Hampshire. And if you want to check out his website and his company, go to localsilvermint.com. It's in Ware, New Hampshire. You can call him up. And he's here for his mid-month metals update here on the Howie Carr Show. And this is a good time for him to be here because the war is allegedly ending, or at least it's in hiatus for a little bit. So I'm going to ask you, I'm going to start off, Silver Dave, how is this affecting precious metals prices today?
1: Howie, that is a great question, and I'm glad you asked. So historically, gold and silver were considered safe haven assets. And so during times of war or global uncertainty, people would buy gold and silver as a backup plan, and we'd see the prices of gold and silver going up. But for the past 20 or so years, that has not been the case. And a mentor of mine, said to me, he said, Dave, that it used to be precious metals go up during the wars. It's not that way anymore. I don't know why. Well, a tip that my mom actually gave me in conversation caused me to deep dive and find what I think has a lot to do with that. And that is that in 2006, most of the silver market... Well, actually, let me word this a little different. Right now, the futures commodity sellers are selling 395 ounces of silver on paper for every 1 ounce of silver produced. And in 2006, it was 1 to 30. So they were selling 30 ounces of silver for every 1 ounce of silver produced. And in 2006, the Commodities Exchange changed the rules, forcing more paper silver into the market. So in 2006
0: and earlier... Paper silver is a lot like paper, right?
1: It's a lot like paper because it's paper promises for silver that right. doesn't exist. Well, now that the paper silver is 395 to 1 instead of 30 to 1, it makes it such that the physical silver buying has almost no influence on the silver price. So in the past, when a war would happen, the prices would go up. Now, people actually, it does the opposite. The price goes down. When they announce a ceasefire, the price goes up. When they announce that there's a war coming, the price goes down because the silver, which was a physical, tangible thing, has now become a paper thing. So it's more like a stock.
0: So in other words, when the war starts, they're better off buying silver, buying oil, because oil actually exists. So now the war starts, oil prices went up. So now the war has at least ended temporarily. There's a ceasefire of sorts, more formal supposedly than before. But now the price of oil is going down.
1: Yes. Yeah, so there's a major de-link between the paper markets for oil and for silver and for gold than the actual physical metals and oil itself. And so I think that though, you know, you mentioned it might be better to buy oil, it depends. If you're going to buy physical silver, I think owning physical silver is the best thing because even though there's been a de-link between the paper and the physical thing, there is a day of reckoning coming. And I think that there's a vacuum cleaner sucking the silver out of America. A lot of it's actually going to China, I think. And in turn, once a lot of that silver is sucked out and there's less supply, then I think when people have trouble getting physical silver, then the price is going to go up. And I think the silver price is going to go up to a very extreme extent because the big guys, the big players out there, they're buying silver. Meanwhile,
0: like who? Give me some. Do you know any
1: the problem
0: names?
1: Is they're big, so they don't tell me what they're doing. And here's the thing:
0: are there any hunts out there that we know of? Any names?
1: Not that we know of, because the thing is that the big guys don't tell the mass people what they're doing. I don't mean Massachusetts people, but they don't tell the masses what they're doing because what they're doing is the smart move. They want the masses to do the dumb move because the weak hands, they're selling their silver now for lowball prices. prices. And the big guys, they're buying the silver for low prices, and they know it's going to go crazy high. So they don't tell us that's what they're doing because they don't want us to copy them. But once there's less silver, I think the silver price is going to go very high. It's going to be extreme.
0: So what the point is here, and we're talking to Silver Dave from localsilvermint.com in Ware, New Hampshire. You can come by if you want, and you can talk to him personally about this. But the bottom line is you want to buy physical silver.
1: Yes. You want to hold it. You want physical silver
0: like
1: that
0: those
1: dimes. Really exists.
0: Like those dimes you sent, you
1: like
0: sold me.
1: Like the dimes that you got, yes. Because you can
0: trade
1: them.
0: And I have them in a vault now.
1: That's a good idea, Howie. It's good to buy a vault, too. And so having physical silver and like silver bits, which is the product that we make, which are little silver, 1/10 ounce little bits of silver, instead of buying a 100 ounce bar that's $8,000 each, these things are $8 each. So they're more accessible for a smaller purchase at a time. You can give them as gifts to your graduation, something that holds its value. But you can also trade them for goods and services locally in an emergency financial situation.
0: So what's the size of a silver bit compared to one of my dimes?
1: It's almost just like a dime, except it's pure silver, and it explicitly says that it's pure silver right in it, which the dimes don't.
0: Mm-hmm.
1: So it's really easy for a person who doesn't know about coins. They just receive it. They can tell what it is. Silver bits, tradable, pure. We've been selling a lot more silver bits than anything else lately because people see the point of having not just silver that holds its value, but also silver that's easier to trade because it's more divisible.
0: So how do people get in touch with you, Silver Dave?
1: So I would recommend that you either go to localsilvermint.com or come to our beautiful showroom in tax-free Ware, New Hampshire. 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
0: And not a piece of paper, silver.
1: Not a piece of paper. 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
1: Silver is much better. Definitely take the silver
0: instead
1: of that.
0: And can people call you? Sometimes you've given out your phone number.
1: 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Thank you so much, Howie. This is awesome.
0: So again, what about the price of gold and platinum, the other precious metals?
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0: do you have them?
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0: 603 says, make sure of the spelling of bits. B-I-T-Z.
1: B-I-T-Z, although we have
0: BITZ. 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
0: What's the spot price today?
1: Spot price, last I looked, was around $70 per ounce for silver.
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